0: Got to go down and see the Spackmans, my spiritual family, and Colts. So it's been a really good 3 weeks for me. I would like to say this about the events that occurred. You know, after you get away from them and you get a chance to really sit down and think about it, you know, Brother Spackman always told me, he's one of the greatest men I know, he always told me, if you judge yourself, other people don't have to judge you. And looking back on that situation, I do believe I could have handled it in a more professional manner than what I did. And I recognize that. So I personally want to take the blame. This ain't on Kip Kiefer. This ain't on Paul Feinbaum. This ain't on nobody else. This is on the legend. I take blame for my own. I was in a professional situation. Should have handled it better. I didn't. But that's the way life goes sometimes, you know. But I'm man enough to say, hey, I take the blame. This is on me. This ain't on nobody else. So everybody accusing Kip Kiefer or anybody else, just quit it. This is on the legend. Me and Kip's cool. I'm back on the television show, back doing the things with Kip. So all y'all that think y'all have an opinion, you know, just keep it to yourself. If you know, I told y'all one time, if you don't know, you don't know. So why are y'all always talking about stuff you don't know? You know, I take responsibility for my own actions. Pride and ego, those are horrible things, you know. I ask God to deal with me about my pride and ego, and boom, there it is, pride and ego, legend. What you gonna do? I'm gonna say, hey, I'm wrong sometimes. And in life, you have to admit that you're wrong sometimes. And I was wrong. This ain't on Kip Kiefer. This ain't on the SEC. This ain't on Paul Feinbaum. This is on me. I take responsibility. I was in a professional situation, should have handled it better, and I've moved on. So let's just leave it at that. I will say again about Kip Kiefer. Y'all dropped that. I don't blame Kip. Kip's cool with me. I'm Kip. You know, we cool, so let's just leave it at that. Paul, we'll say this right here, though. The one thing that really bothered me about SEC media days was Coach DeBoer. For him to get up and just blow off the national championship like, oh, that's right. It is important at Alabama. No, from the moment you got that job, you should have known one thing, that every year is about a national championship. Every year. We don't win it. It's about that championship, baby. Under Mike Shula, every year I dreamed of a championship. Every year under Dennis Franchione, dumb butt, I dreamed of a championship. Hell, even under Mike the Bones, I dreamed of a championship. So don't get it mixed up, Coach DeBoer. Real Alabama fans have one goal going into every season, and that is to win the national championship. Maybe Greg Burns didn't explain that to you when he got the job. Maybe you just try to grow and build the program. No, brother. At Alabama, every year, it's about one thing. It's about the national championship, brother. If you want to win me over or win other Alabama fans over, won't you start talking real and find out who we are? Bear Bryant built this, brother. Nick Saban built this. We used to get mad when Nick Saban lost by 1 point in the national championship game. Now you talking about up on a platform. Well, I found out at Alabama it's about the national championship. You just realizing that, dude? And let me tell you, Alabama fans, something. We lucky to be ranked 13th, because really our roster is like an 18th ranked roster. That's really what it's like. I just keep it real. I keep it real. I like Hollywood Williams. I like Ezekiel Crowell. I like Keon Russell. I like Austin Mack. For all you idiots talking about we don't have a quarterback, you wrong. We got two quarterbacks and two good ones. But what bothers me is Athlon says we got the 12th best offensive line. We got the 13th best defensive line. And I respect Cole Kublin over a lot of people in the media. And I heard him say one time, don't think it can't get worse, because it can get worse, brother. Punter's gone. Bradfield's gone. I don't know who the hell's on our offensive line. Who's blocking who? You can't win in the trenches. You can't win. Brother, you better wake up. I pull it for you. I hope you go undefeated. But, dude, you better wake up, because in Alabama, it's about championships. And if you can't produce them, you got to go. That's just the way it is. I don't care what they tell you other than that. That's the reality of the situation. Now, Chris from Mountain Brook, you are my brother. You're my black hat brother. And I appreciate all my black hat brothers that had my back. Dylan, Ray, Iron Man, Squirrel, all my black hat brothers had my back. And I appreciate you brothers through all this. But let me tell you something, Chris. 10-2, dude, you are delusional. I'm going to win 6 games this year. Wake up, dude. Wake up. Man, I'm going to ain't had a winning season in 6 years. I don't care who y'all got down there. It ain't going to work out. That's just the way it is, brother. And let me tell all you pony leaguers and perverts and all you callers up in here how pathetic some of y'all are. I've been listening. All y'all got is some rope on the soap on the rope. Now y'all talking about people's families. I see Johnny Pervert done crawled out from underneath his rock since I've been going. All against the show. Now you back, dude. Let me tell all you pony leaguers something you don't know. The starting quarterback is back. You better get in line, because all the preseason and all season's over with. It's time to tee it up and kick it off. And I'm about to kick some ass and chew some bubble gum. And I'm all out of bubble gum, baby. So y'all get ready. The starting quarterback's back. And ain't no joke. Elvis has left the building.
1: Well, he has returned. Let's check in with Stimp up next.
2: Hey, Paul, TFTMC. Thanks for taking my call in acronymical form, Paul, in case you didn't know. You know, but first, I want to tell Greg from Alabama with the big mouth. You know, I would take Notre Dame's odds to win 10 games against any team schedule in the SEC. And Paul, last year, Pete Bavaca knew to strike when the wound is fresh, you know, because the committee themselves knew they screwed Notre Dame and, boom, implemented a custom rule. And it doesn't matter how weak you think our schedule is. You know, what matters is how worried you are about a program that you say is no good. Or hasn't been relevant in college football, and constantly bring up the fact they haven't won a title in 35-plus years. You know, the ones keeping us relevant are the ones calling us irrelevant. You know, it's your callers, Paul. It's the SEC. You know, so don't worry about us, because remember, we're irrelevant. And if we do make the playoff, mop the floor with us, Paul. Tell us to go sit back down in the corner and show us how it's done in the SEC. Prove we are the inferior football program. You know, show we don't belong on the field in the Sugar Bowl against a 2-time national champion head coach. Prove it. You know, quit getting mad at Notre Dame because you aren't them and your conference sucks. Irish, fire thing in that.
1: Dylan has arrived from Jasper. Hello, Dylan.
3: Good afternoon, Paul. Thank you for taking my call. I'm very, very, very happy that my black hat brother legend is back. And there is something I'm wanting to address. So the pervert from North Alabama that lives in a single wide feels the need to bring my mother into an equation. Said some nasty things towards my mother. I'm going to tell you something, Johnny Pervert. Don't let me catch you out. Just don't do it. Be careful what you say. Because I lost my mother November 7th last year to cancer. Great woman, better woman than anybody you ever known, dude. So I'm gonna tell you this right now. You ever say something about my mother again, I'll find you. I don't care. Paul, if I'm going too far disrespecting your show, I'm sorry, but lines were crossed and it's being addressed. But the dirtiest player in the game's out of here.
1: Thank you, Dylan. Appreciate it very much. And we will take a short break. Back with more after this.

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0: Hey, you know, we got to get to the Zoom right now because this show is officially up in orbit. Bash is up next.
1: You already know it, Bash brother. You started the back to on air from the side view, and then you came to me. I appreciate it. Back in the Rockies, we're in the Rocky Mountain, Colorado today, Paul. It's nice that we have Legend back. But can I ask you a quick question, Paul?
0: Has
1: that pathetic paralegal called in yet, or is he just waiting for my call to end?
0: He is waiting by the phone for you to finish.
1: Of course he is, Paul. Can I tell you what yesterday proved? That this is the sorriest caller that ever dialed 855-265 or 242-7285. This guy, he did his regular impersonation of me. That's like, okay. And then I go back to look at the episode, like the playback of the episode, and the summary of Augie's call is, Bash and Augie argue over Alabama quarterback. And I'm like, I didn't even say a word during his call, Paul. He literally needs me to make his calls more relevant and last more long because he keeps recycling the same calls. I mean, Paul, since the offseason started, how many times has he came on the show and asked you, Paul, when are these Ole Miss fans just going to accept it that they're just not LSU? Like how many, like 5-6 times, Paul? I mean, this dude wants to come at me of the questions I ask you when it's the same subject that the guy that you brought from Alabama, the student reporter, wanted to talk to you about. What's going on with the quarterback situation in Alabama? But no, apparently Bash is the only one that can't do that. But this sorry paralegal literally is the most rehearsed, predictable caller on the show, Paul. He literally, for the whole offseason, stole Jeff from Ohio's insult towards me and kept calling me a domestic terrorist every day. But I know what that piece of trash paralegal is going to say. I didn't call you a domestic terrorist, Bash. I said, doesn't Jeff call Bash up domestic? I just said Jeff said. I'm like, you are the scum of the earth with your language, your everything you have about you. I swear to God, Paul. So he's going to come on the show, do his thing about me, whatever. But Ken, before I go off the show, can I ask you one last question?
0: Shoot.
1: My man. So if Alabama goes with Austin Mack, and we know that Alex Golis brought in Byron Brown from USF, do you think that's going to be a narrative going into the season that the transfer quarterback that DeBoer brings in and starts goes up against the transfer quarterback Golis brings in and starts? What do you think?
0: No, I'll tell you why, because I don't think he would still be starting by that game. I think it's highly unlikely. Hey, thanks for the call. Really do appreciate it. We head to Rick next in Houston. Hey, Rick.
2: Hey, good afternoon, Paul. Paul, so you know one of the unwritten rules of the show is that multiple calls in a day, each successive one gets worse. And we had a prime example of that today with a rerun from South Carolina. He had to ask you a question trying to lead into his own self to be more, you know, be relevant. Paul, I think I finally figured out a couple of things about Chris. I think that he buys his material from the Acme Corporation. If you remember Wile E. Coyote and the Roadrunner, nothing that Wile E. Coyote ever up from there worked as intended, and that's how Chris's phone calls are. But you know what they're really like, Paul, is if you remember when we were children, when we were kids, the plastic army man with the parachute on it, and no matter how high you tossed that thing up in the air, it didn't float down, it just landed like a rock. And that is Chris's phone calls in a nutshell. Chris, you suck. All

0: Thanks for taking my call.
1: Expired is up next.
2: Oh, is this not football season or what? We got Legend back. I just love listening to him and let him preach a little bit. And I can't wait till I can give him a hard time and he fires back. And we got Chris / what Rick calls rerun calling in two. He'll probably call in again, might be three, might be four times. We got a 90-year-old man somewhere in Alabama listening in his mom's basement. I mean, we got Bash and Augie fighting. They don't even know why they're fighting, but Augie actually sounds more like Bash than Bash sounds like Bash. Can you believe that, Paul?
1: That is hard for me to believe, but I'm going to work on that.
2: Well, you need to work on that, Paul. But, Paul, just start. And we got Stimp calling in, Paul, and talking about Notre Dame. And it kind of seems like Paul is jumping on that train of Notre Dame. Am I catching that, Paul?
1: You're right.
2: Good, Paul. Good, Paul. Because like I said, they're my second favorite team. Too bad we had to whoop that ass last year, Stimp. But, Paul, I just want to say it's really getting close to football season. The Fighting Texas Aggies, what the Alabama people are going to realize is, hey, that guy that y'all didn't like on your offensive line, he's going to be our best offensive lineman on one of the best offensive lines in America. That is going to happen because we have one of the best offensive line coaches in America, and that makes a difference. The Fighting Texas Aggies are coming. Paul, you have a great day. Giggle!
1: Brian is up next. Hey, Brian.
3: Hey, Paul. Thank you for the vine. Hey, I'm going to address something real quick. And sure. It's concerning the constipators. I have no problem with Henson Jones because at least he was the only one in that group to let me know what was going on. And nobody else let me know what the hell was going on. And to all those constipators, hey, I'm the one that suggested you guys in the group. So you all better thank me for that. And I'm the only one that ever defended Handsome Joe and Brad at times. Where the hell were you at? So any of you constipators, I'm calling you out. Whoever voted that wanted me voted out, be a man about. Man up. Step up. Be like Mike Gundy. I'm a man. Step up and say, I did it. Quit hiding behind the phone. So let me tell you, constipator, something. You all just suck. You stabbed me in the back. You treated me like I was Judas. So to all of you, you can all piss off. Paul, have a good day.
1: JD is back as we continue this nursery rhyme hour. Good afternoon.
4: Wow. That's all I can say about that. Hey, Paul, is it getting harder and harder to be a Bash brother?
1: I have gone several times and said, how do I give my Bash brother back and nobody will return my call?
4: I think he does. He has makeup do his makeup before he gets on them Zoom calls because I could have swore he had lipstick on today, Paul. But anyway, can I tell you what I liked and what I disliked about Legend's call?
1: I'd love to hear it.
4: First of all, Legend, welcome back. The show's needed you. We've missed you. And if you had to go off and get your mind right and get yourself straight before you came back, I'm happy for you. I'm proud of you for owning up to what you did or what you've taken accountability for. And it takes a lot to get rid of pride and ego because they're terrible things. And you did it, and I commend you for that. The only problem I got with your call, Legend, is what you said about my Auburn Tigers. Me and you go out to have a talk about that. I got them at 8-4, and you say they're not going to win anything. And I think we're riding the ship, and I think we're going to go into Tuscaloosa, and I think we're taking that game. And I'd like to extend the bet that I extended to Rick and to Brad. $25 loser pays, loser donates $25 to St. Jude. Let me know tomorrow if you take the bet, Legend. Paul, have a great day, and I appreciate you taking my call.
1: Thank you so much. Thank you. We will be up. We'll be back. I don't know what Poly Market has the odds of that, but we're betting we're back here in 5 minutes, 4 minutes, 3 minutes, however long it takes.
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0: before kickoff. 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We're back, and Billy D is up next. Good afternoon, Billy.
1: Hey, Paul. Mark Domino here, man. How are you doing?
0: We're doing great.
1: Well, I'm glad to hear that, man. Sorry, man. I've been out of the loop. I just walked outside. I have a mother, 84, her leg, walking in some mud into their house. Double fracture, and she's 84. And so they had to, put a rod up her leg, screws, everything else. And Paul, that was a month and a half ago. And then, as you know, my wife's mother is battling dementia. And so it's been, back and forth to Mississippi doing all those things. Look, man, just a couple of things. Paul, Mississippi State, Jeff. What do you think of him as a coach for Mississippi State? Dude, I think he's a perfect fit.
0: I think he's made some very good moves. I think Arnett was a really smart hire.
1: I concur.
0: I think Camario is literally, I've heard more buzz about this guy than almost any other incoming quarterback.
1: Yes, Mr. Mississippi, like this animal. What is he, 6'3", 6'4"? I mean, this guy is like, he's a monster, Paul. Am I right?
0: Well, again, in terms of expectations, he is. Now, I want to see him as you do, but Billy, I feel like this is I'm not quite as optimistic as the young lady earlier, but I think, seven wins, maybe another one somewhere along the way. It's all doable.
1: Well, feel me on this, Duke. Feel me. How many games last year, and Duke, bone crushing, how many games last year came down to the whistle, the final moment, like an overtime play or something like that? How many games against like an A&M and everybody?
0: Well, I mean, there were probably, two went to overtime, so that's self-explanatory. You probably throw in State, in a perfect world, could have won eight games last year.
1: Correct, and I concur with that. I'm not insinuating anything, Paul. I'm not, but I mean, I just feel like there needs to be some legislation in place to make sure that no players are like doing certain things to take a game down to the last play, and then all of a sudden drop the ball, or all of a sudden have a brain fart.
0: Well, hey, listen, Billy, I know where you're going, but there's too much legislation going on as it is. Mark is up. Thanks for the call. Mark is up next in Baton Rouge. Hey, Mark.
2: How you doing, Mr. Paul?
0: We're doing great.
2: That's good. Third time calling in, man. Listen, I have three questions for you. Not going to hold you, all right? If you can answer, them, I'll hang the phone up, and I'll gladly let you speak, or you can answer them right after I finish. But
0: I'll try to answer.
2: Football. Okay, you're the expert, so I think you're going to do a great job, Mr. Paul. College football, week zero is 10 days away. What will the headlines read after week zero?
0: Well, I think the biggest game involves North Carolina, so I would say Bill Belichick gets off to a loss. Is his future on the line?
2: Okay, number two, going into the 2026 season, what head coach or coaches on the hot seat to win this season the most?
0: Well, I think nationally the biggest, number one, it would be Mike Norvell at Florida State.
2: Okay. And last but not least, Mr. Paul, who's your way too early Heisman front runner?
0: I would go with Dante Moore of Oregon.
2: Yes, sir. Sounds pretty right. Well, I thank you for taking my call, Mr. Paul. And I'd like to say a RIP to the best to ever do it, if Mr. Skip Bertman over at LSU. Thanks, Paul.
0: Well, that was a great call, Mark. Thank you. I mean, this guy just – Rapid City, I like that. Cheerleader is up next.
3: Hey, Paul. Thank you for taking my call. And it was so good to hear Legend. My goodness gracious, go Legend. And, Paul, I am trying to win my way back to being a good caller on your show. I might have got a little bit lame at some point in time. But I was with my brother down in Florida for about 2 weeks. So I got a master's in BS. And so I know how to do that, but I got a master's in it now. And I have a question for you, Paul.
0: Yes.
3: Who do you think is going to, on the very first games of the year, who do you think is going to be a team that should have won it and didn't do it?
0: Well, trying to go through, there are so few really big games the first weekend.
3: I know it.
0: I mean, it is a, I'm not talking about week zero, but the first week of the season this year is incredibly bad. Where last year we had Clemson, LSU, Ohio State, Texas, Alabama, Florida State. I mean, there were, when LSU fans, you know, they're excited, but if when Clemson at LSU is your best game, you got a dying program versus an ascending one. It's really pretty sad that college football couldn't have come up with a better. Probably one of the more interesting games is Ole Miss and Louisville. That game is a neutral site game. I just want to know what Ole Miss is all about a year later. Well, hey, cheerleader, great question. Well, thank you for the call. Really appreciate it. David is up next.
4: There he is, Paul, my main man, my goomba. You doing all right, buddy? Long time.
0: We're doing great. Thank you.
4: Hey. You got a doggone couple of roadrunners on your show, but the rest of them's wily coyotes. They just getting beat up, man. That's all they do is get beat up by one another. It's a comedy hour for sure, no doubt.
0: Thank you.
4: Hey, I want to thank you for bringing on these students to break down their schools. I think it's pretty cool, and it gives them a chance, you know, to make a name for themselves and possibly launch off into a career like yourself. So with that being said, Trevor from Tennessee, he was pretty much spot on with what he said, Paul, but I'm going to bring this to your attention because he failed to mention it. But the Tennessee offensive line is being dubbed as one of the top five in the nation, not just the conference, but in the nation. The offensive line is going to be pretty good. So if the quarterback's going to have time to throw the ball, if they run the schemes, like Trevor said, they got Deshaun Bishop and they got the wide receivers. Tristan Keyes is a freshman if he gets any playing time. I think they'll be okay regardless of who's back there at quarterback. What do you think about the offensive line?
0: Yeah, no, I agree because I mean last year there were some shaky moments, especially defensively, which surprised me. But I think that's listen. If Tennessee's offensive line is that good, then I'm going to have to reassess because they could they have some winnable. They have a lot of really important. There's no game more important than Alabama. I don't think they can beat Texas no matter what. But Alabama, they have a shot at winning that game, and that would completely undo, that would turn their season around. David, thank you for the call. Appreciate it. Gavin in Savannah, Georgia, you're on the air. Hello, Gavin. Hello, Gavin. Yeah, go right ahead.
5: Hey, how's it going, Paul?
0: Great, thank you.
5: Hey, I just wanted to say I'm a Mississippi State grad, got my engineering degree from there, but this call is not about Levy. And it is not about Kamario Taylor. I want to talk about the Florida Gators. And I want to ask you how shocked you will be when the Florida Gators shock the nation and only lose max two games this year.
0: I will be incredibly shocked. I think the program is much better, but I think the chances of going 10-2 are infinitesimal. Hey, thanks for the call. Ryan is up next. Hey, Ryan.
6: Hey, Paul, how you doing?
0: We're doing great. What's up?
6: I want to talk about a little bit of ECU football. One thing I want to touch on is, man, Alabama fans got to be the whiniest fan group there is. Two, they call us Eastern Carolina's East Carolina. I don't think they have no chance to beat Alabama. I think it's going to be a lot closer than folks think.
0: Okay, I want to stop you right there because I am pretty familiar with East Carolina. And the reason I am is that when I first started covering Auburn, Pat Dye had been there and had done an amazing job.
6: Legendary coach.
0: Yeah, and they've had a lot of success since then. But I need some information on why you think East Carolina can come into Alabama and win that game.
7: They don't have Nick Saban anymore. The running back room is beat up. Their offensive line, a lot of questions there. They probably have six great offensive linemen, but to play a team like East Carolina, you're going to need more than six because that defensive line is switching out. And I think the folks we got, I think we're going to shock some people.
0: And by the way, I'm not just laughing.
7: I was at the game when we beat Pat White, we beat Pat White and Steve Slayton there in 2008. Okay. So that was a number eight ranked team.
0: Yeah, no. Listen, I mean, East Carolina they won a big bowl game last year against an ACC team, which is not unusual for them. But yeah, I just have a hard time. I mean, yeah, they've done well. I just have a hard time buying that. I'll pay attention to it. I'll keep my. Last year was good.
7: They had a really good team last year. Kind of opens up a lot for the Pirates, I believe.
0: Okay. Well, you've just given Alabama fans something else to worry about, Ryan. Thanks for calling. We'll take a short break.
7: Yeah, I'm tired.
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0: What a week it's been. Tomorrow we wrap it all up and cannot wait. It's been really fun. Brad is up next.
24: Paul, thanks for taking my call, and no disrespect to Hall of Fame nominees, but Daryl, don't call in a Feinbaum show blaming Kirby Smart for Mike Bobo's deficiencies. And stop calling him being his crutch. Everybody knows that Mike Bobo is an average coordinator that chokes in big-time moments and big-time games, and he does just enough to hold his job. So, Daryl, it's a done deal. They should have offered Buster Faulkner and gave him a blank check. Would have been better off. But Chris from Mountain Brook, that's some bold predictions you made. And I'm going to go ahead and tell you, man, the chances of Auburn coming to Athens and beating us is about like you going to play Sawgrass from the ladies' tees and breaking 100. But Paul, thanks for taking my call. and have a good day, brother.
0: You bet. Thank you. Brad is up next. Another Brad in Oxford, Mississippi.
25: Hey, Paul. Hi, Brad. This is Brad in Oxford. Yeah, hey, what's going on, man? I'm just excited to be on the show.
0: Thank you.
25: I'm super excited for college football, and I'm beyond ready to see some live action. And I just have one question for you, and then I'll hang up and I'll listen to your answer. So I graduated from Ole Miss and from Tennessee, and I'm just wondering, which one of my schools do you think is going to have a better season this year? Is it going to be my Rebels or my Vols?
0: I would stay with the Rebels right now. I think it's a slightly safer bet. Hey, Brad, thank you. Gordy is up next. Gordy, go right ahead.
26: Hey, Paul, how are you?
0: We are doing great.
26: All right, Paul, I'll make this quick. I know there's a lot of people on the line wanting to talk right now, so I'll make it quick and sweet, Paul. So I've heard all this stuff about Jane Daniels and the LSU thing and his number thing. Let me tell you something, Paul. It's putting a sour taste in my mouth. I don't like seeing it. I understand he won the Heisman Trophy and they think he's a great player. And listen, Paul, he's no Joe Burrow. He didn't win the national championship just like Joe Burrow did in 2019. He didn't put up the stats Joe Burrow did in 2019. Nobody's worn Joe Burrow's number because he did that. This should be fine for someone to wear Jane Daniels' number, because he didn't do near the stuff as Joe Burrow did. Paul, thank you for taking my call. I hope you
0: totally, thank you. I totally agree with you, Gordy. I completely agree. Susan is up next.
27: Hey, Paul. How are you?
0: Susan, we're doing great. Thank you.
27: I've
1: Well, I really have a lot of questions, but I'll limit it to a couple. I don't call as much as I'd like to because I'm usually cooking dinner, and then I burn the dinner trying to get through the line. But I got through. I'm happy. One thing I'm most interested to see is...

0: is the consequences of bringing in almost entirely new team, kind of like Deion did a few years ago, like to LSU and other places, and not having the chemistry at some of the other programs.
1: Well, Susan, I hate to jump in, but we're short on time, but that is the biggest problem right now. I mean, Kiffin's got 54 players. Nobody really knows what they have, and that's why spring and ultimately summer, fall camp is so critical. But until you see them on scrimmage does not answer these questions. Until you see them on the field in 2 weeks, you simply do not know. Thank you for the call.
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22: I'm Christine Lisi. The American League leading Rays now with a 7-2 lead on the Blue Jays. Top of the fifth, Yandy Diaz with a two-run homer. Richie Palacios, a two-run double. Junior Caminero, a hit, an RBI, and a run scored. 34th home run on the season for Ben Rice. Yankees leading the Orioles 3-2 top of the fourth. Phillies 3, Marlins 1, top of the 7th. Luis Arraez 2-for-3. He's driven in a run and scored another. Cardinals with a 2-0 lead on the Reds, top of the 5th. Matthew Liberatore has given up just one hit on the night. The Mariners coming off last night's 22-0 embarrassment, a 4-0 on the Brewers' bottom one. Even some extra days of rest, not enough for Pirates ace Paul Skeens to pull out of his recent rough stretch. He gave up 3 runs, he walked 4 batters in just 4 1/3 innings, pulled after 81 pitches today against the Tigers. Second straight start, he failed to exceed 85 pitches. Pittsburgh did rally from a 3-1 deficit thanks to a pair of solo home runs from Rafael Flores Jr. Tigers and Pirates tied at 3, bottom 10.
23: Now the Santa, the 1-2, swing and a drive, deep right field. If it's fair, the Pirates will win this game. He's done it! Brandon Lau wins it! What a thrilling come from behind win!
22: Final call on 93-7, the Fan, of Pittsburgh's 4-3 victory. Opener Sean Newcomb, 2 hitless innings. Jose Urquidy struck out 8 in 6 scoreless innings of relief. White Sox defeated the Cubs 3-0. A 2-run homer for Carson Benj. Mets top the Padres 4-2. Diamondbacks beat the Red Sox 7-6 and 10. Arizona within a game of San Diego for the final NL wild card spot.
24: Hey, this is Rich Eisen getting you set for another preseason week of action. 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We'll preview that as well as the entire Buffalo Bills season. 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
1: I'm just going to give you the floor so you can tell everybody what happened just now, because you're going to destroy me. Go ahead.
2: CC, you know, played for the Cowboys, and he knows what Texas is like in the summer. It's a damn blast furnace. So I said it to you guys. Yeah, I can't wait to move and get the hell out of here, man. It's just too hot. And then what does Evan say, CC?
3: I'm moving to the mountains of Texas.
1: No. Hold on a second. No, he said,
2: I'm moving to the mountains.
1: Where are you moving? Ian said, I'm moving to the mountains. I said, in Texas?
3: There are no mountains in Texas.
1: I don't think I realized that. Am I supposed to know when you say I'm moving to the mountains exactly where you're moving?
2: But are there mountains in Texas? You got hill country.
1: I don't know. That's the problem.
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4: Was that today on Unsportsman?
2: Oh, yeah, this morning. We were talking college football, and before we even got to college football, it was during the break, we were just catching up. CC's like, man, how is it down there? Because he knows. He played for the Cowboys, and I'm like, you know exactly what it is. It's a damn blast furnace. It was 114 today, heat index. You know, it's miserable. And so I said, yeah, at some point, we're going to cooler weather. We're going to the mountains. And then Evan says, mountains in Texas? How am I going to get cooler with mountains in Texas? Now, we do have the Guadalupe. We call them the Guadalupe, right? But you're not living over there in those mountains. You're not skiing on those.

0: those, and they're really not mountains.
1: You have the Marathon Mountains. Is that the same thing?
0: Big Bend's in national news right now. Those aren't really mountains. Those are mountains to me, man.
1: I mean, I'm not trying to defend Evan Cohen because it's a ridiculous statement, and I understand you don't think of mountains when you think of Texas. But I will say, as a Floridian, Big Bend looks like a mountain to me. I get that. I guess that's really, is that hill country when you're talking about?
0: Yeah,
1: hills?
0: It's down south, but still, I mean, my point was, in talking to CC, and then when Evan went, mountains in Texas, dude, I'm trying to get cooler, meaning temperature-wise. Mm-hmm. I am trying to go where I don't, Amber, today, I went to the grocery store twice, and I'm sweating. I need a shower by the time you get from your truck to your door. From the truck to the grocery store. It is insane. So to think that, Evan Cohen, you believe that I'm just going to move to mountains in Texas. I'm trying to get out of the heat. And the Guadalupe Mountains really ain't livable. Right? I mean, we're talking, you know, Appalachian Trail, Wasatch Front, you know, the Rocks, Pacific Northwest, Red Lodge, Montana. That's mountains. But Evan went, mountains in Texas? What are we doing? What are we doing? No, I'm trying to get out of the heat. I'd stay in it, dude. Come on, man.
1: Did you just discover the heat? You've been living in Texas for how long now?
0: We moved back here in 09.
1: So you have been living in Texas since 2009. It is 2026. Did the heat just start bothering you? It wasn't bothering you in 09, 10, 11, 12?
0: A lot younger then, and it didn't as much. I'll be brutally honest. Now it just weighs on you mentally. We are on the 27th straight day of triple-digit heat. 27 straight days of just blast furnace inferno. And it weighs on you. It does, man. I mean, it's awful. So, I love Dallas. I love Funky Town, which is Fort Worth. All of it. But this time of year, I mean, it is miserable.
1: You need to be a snowbird.
0: It's awful.
1: You get the place in Montana, you go back and forth. Because that's going to be brutal in the winter up there.
0: That's why I play the Powerball. Because I'm not in your tax bracket.
1: No, and you so, can. There you go. The kids are about to fly the coop. You just get a little flat. You don't need much. You and your wife, both places, go back and forth, and then
0: ain't happening. What? And then we have other tethers here, meaning, you know, the grandparents for the kids. So we are.
1: Oh, and the daughters will be upset, I would imagine, if you have no ties to Dallas anymore.
0: No, because a complete opposite.
1: Oh, nope. It's going to be. Oh, okay.
0: They want to. Our whole purpose of, and phone lines are open on this, by the way, 888-SAY-ESPN, 888-729-3776. My wife came up with this idea, and she's brilliant with it. Our grandchildren, if we're blessed to have them, and I'm lucky to live that long, aren't going to want to come and visit us in Dallas, Texas.
1: That's not true.
0: Would they rather come visit? Are you kidding?
1: Dallas is cool. I mean, maybe they don't want to come visit in August.
0: Would you rather come visit your grandparents if they're living in Red Lodge, Montana, with not one, not two, but three rivers to go whitewater and float, a ski hill, right? And all that fun stuff. Or in Camas, Utah, right outside of Park City, where you got 3-4 acres, you got a couple horses and ski hills and rivers and lakes. Or Coeur d'Alene, Idaho. I mean, all that good stuff. I mean, North Carolina, you know, whether it's Black Mountain or wherever, that to me is more of a destination for your kids and grandkids than coming and sweating your butt off in Dallas, Texas.
1: Oh, kids don't care about the sweating your butt off portion. And kids are just going to be happy to visit you wherever you are. It's like when you said when you were younger, even you were an adult living in Dallas, didn't bother you as much. But the kids, the grandkids will be happy to just visit.
0: You're nuts.
1: Grandpappy. No. Wherever Grandpappy is. No. And in Dallas, you can take them to Mavs games. You can take them to Cowboys games. You can't do that
0: there
1: out in Montana.
0: There's no Mavs games in the summer. There's no Cowboy games in the summer.
1: Why are they only visiting you in the summer? They have a winter break also.
0: And they want to go skiing. There you go. I mean, what would you rather do?
1: You've already got your grandkids being very active.
0: Let's go see our grandparents and go skiing, right? And then Granddad's going to cook us a great steak when we're done. Or hey, let's go to Dallas in the winter and where we can go watch the Mavs and the Stars, which is awesome, but it ain't the same.
1: It is awesome. You are doing the exact opposite of what most people do as they age, where you guys want to go further north and apparently acquire more land.
0: 1,000,000%. Yes.
1: You want to have to take care of horses. You want to have to take care of acres. And you want to live somewhere where you're going to be shoveling snow for half the year.
0: Come on with it. That's not the direction most people go. Every bit of that is what we're looking for.
1: Yeah, most people retire to Florida.
0: And Evan Cohen, we're not going to be living in the Guadalupe Mountains in Dallas, Texas.
1: I learned that technically there are mountains in Texas. I don't know. They're not really mountains.
0: It's not a mountain range.
1: This has turned into story time. Story time with Ian is brought to you by hands-free Skechers slip-ons. Slip-ins, I should say. High-performance running shoes that cut through the wind. Since we are in the midst of this segment.
0: By the way, you and I are big fans of slip-ins. So it's been a while.
1: It's been a while since
0: we've had that read, right? So there you go. Yeah.
1: Nobody's trying to bend down to put their shoes on. All right, slip right in that puppy and keep it moving. But since we are in the midst of a segment that we are going to call bad takes on unsportsmanlike, let's stick with that theme because that wasn't the only take on USL today. Canty had one as well for the ages. Here is Canty's take on pizza.
2: I'm a proponent of putting honey on pizza. I like it. I'm not opposed to ranch on the pizza. I just don't know that I'm dipping it in the ranch. I would maybe drizzle some ranch on the slice, but I'm not going to dip the slice into ranch.
3: Am I psychotic to just say I want a plain slice plain?
2: You eat plain slices of pizza?
3: Yeah.
2: That's weird.
3: That's weird?
4: Not weird.
3: What? That's not weird.
4: A slice of cheese is not weird.
2: Cheese slice of pizza? Yeah, that's weird.
4: No, it's not.
3: It's not weird.
4: What's happening to you here?
2: I don't trust people that don't have toppings on the pizza.
4: That eat cheese pizza?
2: I don't trust people that don't have toppings on the pizza.
0: Look, I'm with CC on this one.
1: What?
0: If you're an adult, I mean, at some point, you're done as a child eating just plain cheese pizza or the plain cheese quesadilla. You know, you want to add some chicken to that quesadilla. You want to add toppings to your pizza. I'm with CC. I don't think that was a crazy take at all. If I'm sitting down with an adult and we're going to order a pizza and he goes, "Nah, just plain cheese," get out of my house. Just leave. Just get out. Get
1: really?
0: Out. Get
1: the
0: plain hell
1: cheese,
0: out.
1: The most classic pizza that exists.
0: Pepperoni pizza
1: Everybody
0: is the most
1: likes
0: classic
1: a cheese pizza.
0: No,
1: but some people don't like pepperoni.
0: If it's all I have, it's my only option is the cheese pizza. Okay, I'll throw it down my gullet. My ideal pizza is Italian sausage, pepperoni, red onion, and jalapenos, along with fresh cut tomato. Bam,
1: I mean,
0: done.
1: That's a stomach ache waiting to happen for a lot of people. That's a lot that's on your pizza. Now, that sounds pretty excellent to me. I would never order that, though, because I don't do it's heavy. I don't do all that. I'm totally good with
0: I'm not going past
1: pizza.
0: Two slices, but it's awesome. Those two slices are going to be amazing. And then you save some for lunch the next day and you reheat. And if you put your pizza in a microwave, you should be banished, gone, and dropped on an island, and we'll bomb it. I mean, yeah.
1: What about cold pizza?
0: I'm all about cold pizza.
1: I love cold pizza. Straight out of the fridge. Yeah. I don't need to reheat it the next day.
0: No,
1: I'm just eating it cold out of the fridge. You know what's really good? Cheese pizza cold out of the fridge because cheese pizza is good. 888-SAY-ESPN. If you want to chime into anything here.
5: So boring. Cheese pizza.
0: Thank you, Stosh.
1: No, not you, too, Stosh. Including Canty thinking cheese pizza's. And he didn't just say it was boring, like Stosh is saying right now. He said it's embarrassing.
0: No, he said he would not trust an adult.
1: You're not
0: trustworthy if you eat just a cheese pizza as an adult.
1: They should be looked at sideways if an adult is consuming a cheese pizza.
0: Get out of my house.
1: It's the most innocuous thing in the world. 888-SAY-ESPN.
0: It's a weird morning this morning with us on USL.
1: Apparently so. We've debuted a new segment here on Amber and Ian, the worst take of the day from USL. I love it. 888-SAY-ESPN. We'll get to your phone calls next.
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1: We have an action-packed show tonight here on Amber and Ian. The Buffalo Bills are on the clock. Everyone's brawling at training camp because it's hot. They're frustrated. Bobby Carpenter will be joining us a little bit later in the show to discuss it all. Ten days to college football.
0: Let's go.
1: We've got a lot to unpack here on ESPN Radio. 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But also, we're talking pizza because Chris Canty had a crazy take on USL this morning. Take a listen.
2: I'm a proponent of putting honey on pizza. I like it. I'm not opposed to ranch on the pizza. I just don't know that I'm dipping it in the ranch. I would maybe drizzle some ranch on the slice, but I'm not going to dip the slice into ranch.
3: Am I psychotic to just say I want a plain slice plain?
2: You eat plain slices of pizza?
3: Yeah.
2: That's weird.
3: That's not weird.
4: What?
3: That's not weird.
4: A slice of cheese is not weird.
2: Cheese slice of pizza, yeah, that's weird.
4: No, it's not.
3: That's not weird.
10: What? Devontae,
2: I don't trust people that don't have toppings on the pizza.
4: That eat cheese pizza?
2: I don't trust people that don't have toppings on the pizza.
0: I'm with CC. It was a weird morning this morning. I mean, we got into asparagus. Why does it make your pee smell? CC doesn't like milk. I mean, Evan thinks that there are mountain ranges where you can go ski and cool off in Texas. I mean, yeah, the purpose of me being on there was to talk college football, which eventually we did. But it was a crazy morning. So there we go.
1: We need football to start. I think that's what we're all learning here. But also, we love that you're chiming in on the phone line. 888-SAY-ESPN. I think it's crazy to shame adults for eating cheese pizza.

0: Let's go out to the phone line. What do you say, America? Dennis is calling us from California. Hey, Dennis, thanks for the call. Go ahead.
1: So I'm with Evan, where I didn't learn until 2 weeks ago that there weren't mountains in Texas. So I can relate to him on that part. I literally had no clue. I mean, I was like, wait, what?
2: Dennis, you're not going to go live in the Guadalupe Mountains, right, versus the Wasatch Front or the Rocky Mountains.
1: He said there's only like two mountains in all of Texas. I was like, what are you talking about? It's big as big. But
2: go ahead.
1: Understand, I learned. The other thing is everyone's skipping over the fact that Canty said he likes honey on his pizza.
0: I'm glad you brought that up because that is crazy. Dennis, good call. You're right. We did just gloss straight over the fact that Canty said that he's good with honey on his pizza while simultaneously shaming adults for eating cheese pizza. Chris Canty revealed that he eats honey on pizza?
2: Well, that came from a Matt Berry text, I do believe, where he said, I put hot honey on a pizza.
0: Okay, that seems very different. Hot honey and honey seem like two
3: very
0: different things.
3: My kids do that, and I'm like, why?
2: Look, I've never tried hot honey on a pizza. You know, CC just left out the hot part of the honey.
0: I feel like that's key. I feel like
2: it is, no doubt, but I've never tried hot honey on a pizza, but I'll try anything once. I'm in.
0: I mean, I would try hot honey on a pizza.
2: Anything's better than just a plain cheese pizza.
0: Regular honey on a pizza sounds gross. Hot honey on a pizza, maybe the sweet with the hot, with the salty of the cheese, maybe I'd mess with that. But that was a good call by Dennis, pointing that out. 888-SAY-ESPN. Matthew is calling us, also from California. Hey, Matthew, what's up?
4: I just want to point out that he said he'd rather not dip his pizza, but drizzle it on. What are we doing? We don't even drizzle. You don't drizzle. No drizzling the ranch.
0: Yes, that is also excellent. I like that these callers, and thanks for the call, Matthew, are breaking down what Canty said, because Matthew is also pointing out something that is truly important here. He did say that you do not dip, that you drizzle ranch on pizza, and that's a terrible take, because you absolutely dip if you're going to use a condiment with pizza.
2: I do agree with that. I'm not a big ranch pizza guy, but
0: I'm not either. I find it wholly unnecessary, but if I was going to do it,
2: but if I had
0: dipping,
2: a plain damn cheese pizza, I have to add something to it. I'd bathe that sucker in ranch over just a plain cheese pizza.
0: Really?
2: Yes.
0: Oh, goodness, no. 888-SAY-ESPN. Keith is also calling us from California. California, chiming in tonight. We love you, Cali. Keith, what's up? Go ahead.
5: California roll. Let's go. Let's go, Bo Nix and the Broncos. Let's go leftover pizza with an over-easy egg on it.
0: Ooh.
2: Well, hold on. No, elaborate. Pizza. Hold on a minute. How you preparing that, Coach?
5: You're going to have a little pan, put a little butter in it, get it good, put it bottom side down the pizza, get it warm, get that egg in there. When you flip the egg over, flip the pizza over.
0: Wow.
2: And then you flip it back over again. All right, I got you. I don't even like egg on a hamburger, so I'm not going to go egg on a pizza, but I'm not going to shame you for it because that's actually very exotic. I appreciate
0: it. That's too exotic for me. That's outside. I like eggs, and I like eggs over easy. That's fine. And I will eat eggs on top of things, and I like pizza, but I'm not sure I want the combination of the two. That seems a little bit too extreme. 888-SAY-ESPN. Matt is calling us from Maine. Hey, Matt, what you got for us?
6: Hey, so I love the talk about pizza, but I am with Ian on the moving part. I have to agree of triple heat is exhausting. Was from Kansas originally. It's flat, it's gross, it's not fun.
2: Hey,
6: moved
2: look
6: up to Maine, it's like 80 degrees max with 69 nights.
2: Oh, come on,
0: there,
2: bro.
0: Too,
2: yes,
0: it's
2: that's what I'm talking about. Let's
0: See,
2: go.
0: Thanks for chiming in, Matt. We appreciate it.
2: My wife and I used to live
0: anything here on Amber and Ian.
2: My wife and I used to live outside Park City, Utah in Tollgate Canyon. I miss those summer evenings of 59 degrees, and you have the windows open. We didn't even have an AC unit
0: 59?
2: In our house. Oh yeah,
0: that's freezing, man. In the summer,
2: windows open, amazing.
0: No, you had 59. I have to have the fireplace on and the heater on. What are we talking? 59.
2: So good.
0: It's crazy.
2: Come on. Now during the day, you get up to 90, but it was pleasant. So. Yeah, I'm all about it.
0: I have noticed it gets hot most places in the country. Like I have
2: especially
0: been
2: now.
0: All over, and it gets hot places up north as well. 888-SAY-ESPN. Ryan is calling us from South Carolina. Hey, Ryan, go ahead.
7: Hey, y'all. All right, so I work in the food industry, and so restaurants are food.

0: food, but I'll tell you, the hot honey, you get chicken and you get bacon on your pizza with cheese. I'm telling you, it's a game changer. It'll change your life.
1: That I believe.
2: Dude,
1: I mean, I don't know if
2: that
1: it'll
2: sounded
1: change my
2: so
1: life,
2: good.
1: But yeah, that part, if you're putting the hot honey on top of the protein toppings like that, I could see that. I could mess with that.
2: Shredded chicken, not cubed. Shredded on
1: really?
2: Top of the pizza. Oh, hey, that sounds awesome.
1: All right.
2: That's the cook in me coming out. Like I'm picturing the chicken on there. Yeah, I'm going
1: you're
2: shredded.
1: Hungry.
2: Come on.
1: Yeah. Speaking of Utah, you love it out there. Chris is calling us from Utah. Hey, Chris, go ahead.
3: Hey, guys. Thanks for having me on. Hey, so my wife's Italian, and out in Italy, they look at ranch on pizza as a disgrace, and they put honey on every table at the pizza restaurants because they believe that honey is one of the better toppings to go on pizza.
1: Regular honey? Not hot honey. Regular honey?
3: Both. A little both.
1: Really?
2: I love that.
3: Yeah, regular honey and hot honey.
2: Chris, what part of Utah are you in?
3: St. George.
2: Oh.
3: So southern part, very southern part.
2: Yeah, no, yeah, right near the Nevada border. Yeah, dog. Okay.
1: How jealous are you right now that Chris lives there? Thanks for the call, Chris.
2: Gets a little heated down there in St. George, but still gorgeous.
1: You know what you sound like when you're complaining about the heat in Texas? You sound like me a couple summers ago and now I've lived in Florida my whole life, and for the most part, it hasn't bothered me. And then a couple summers ago, I just had it with the heat. And it's one reason that we moved to Georgia. I was like, I got to get the heck out of here. I got to go somewhere a little bit further north. But then I realized that actually the common denominator that summer was that I was very pregnant.
2: That would do it.
1: And when you're pregnant, your body heat is like over 10 degrees hotter than it otherwise is. I was very
2: well, my wife grew up here in Dallas, went to SMU, and she's even gone, hey, we got to get out of the blast furnace.
1: Really?
2: We got to head to the mountains.
1: Being back here now, it doesn't, I mean, it's a different kind of, a slightly different heat than what you're experiencing. It's hotter where you are than where I am right now in Florida, but.
2: All right. So what was worse? Evan Cohen saying, hey, mountains in Texas. Yeah.
1: That wasn't
2: cool
1: worse
2: because
1: technically
2: or
1: we have
2: Chris
1: found
2: Canty.
1: Out. No, that was Evan's take wasn't worse because we found out technically there are mountains in Texas.
2: Yeah, but you're not living in the Guadalupe.
1: That's fine. They exist. Maybe he thought there was houses there as well. So Canty's take is worse. Shaming
2: Hell
1: adults
2: no.
1: for
2: no.
1: eating cheese pizza.
2: Not even
1: Nobody
2: close.
1: Has agreed
2: Evan
1: with his take
2: is so much
1: on
2: worse.
1: The phone line. Coming up next, ESPN Radio 2 Days.
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4: I'm Christine Lisi. The Blue Jays, once down by 6 runs, have slowly been clawing their way back against the team with the best record in the American League. Toronto now trails Tampa Bay 7-6, bottom six. Charles McAdoo part of the rally with his RBI single and RBI double. Ben Rice, 34th homer of the season. The difference, Yankees up 3-2 on the Orioles, top of the eighth. The Mariners, coming off that 22-0 shellacking in Milwaukee, have scored 7 runs on 7 hits on Dustin May. They lead the Brewers 7-0, bottom two. Trey Turner's RBI double has upped the Phillies' lead to 4-1 on the Marlins, bottom eight. Michael Liberatore has given up just 1 hit. Cardinals leading the Reds 2-0, bottom six. Rafael Flores Jr. hit not one, but 2 solo home runs to help force extras. Brandon Lau, walk-off homer, bottom 10. Pirates defeated the Tigers 4-3. Pittsburgh ace Paul Skeens, though, despite the extra rest, failed to go 5 innings for a 6th time this season. 3 runs, 5 hits, 4 walks, and 4 1/3. Pulled after 81 pitches. ESPN's Jeff Passan.
5: Look, there's a lot going on with Paul Skeens right now. His delivery is absolutely different than what we've seen in the past. So there are mechanical questions, and there are also questions about his conditioning because he started earlier throwing this year than he has in the past because of the World Baseball Classic, and so there might be some fatigue in play here as well.
4: Twins beat the Braves 6-4 the last 6 games. NL East leading Atlanta is 1-5, has scored 15 runs total, has gone 8-for-43 with runners in scoring position. Mets 6, Padres 4, Diamondbacks 7, Red Sox 6-10. Atlanta's within a game of San Diego for that final NL wildcard spot.
6: Hey, it's Evan Cohen. Coming up Thursday, the 49ers have yet to win a Super Bowl in the Brock Purdy era, but I'll tell you why I believe that they could surprise everyone this year and win it all. It's on Sportsmanlike, 6 a.m. Eastern, right here on ESPN Radio, ESPN 2, and ESPNU.
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9: This is Elena Getzenberg covering the Bills. The big question in Buffalo is if giving the keys to Josh Allen's future to a first-time head coach in Joe Brady was the right move. There is immense pressure on the Bills, and Allen specifically, to take the steps the team hasn't with the 2024 MVP at quarterback to reach and then win the franchise's first Super Bowl title. There's intrigue surrounding defensive coordinator Jim Leonard and his switch in defensive scheme to a 3-4 base, and excitement for the connection between Allen and new number one wide receiver DJ Moore. The answer, however, if the changes were for the best, won't come until the postseason.
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10: It is a new era in Buffalo. 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We are in the midst of our ESPN Radio Two-A-Days here on Amber and Ian. So let's head out to Buffalo. Steve Tasker, former Buffalo Bills wide receiver, 5-time first-team All-Pro, kind enough to hop on with us. And Steve, we really appreciate it. I referenced there it's a new era, but only kind of, because it's not like they started over and blew this thing up. There was no reason to. That's obviously why they end up hiring Joe Brady at the helm. What is different, though, that you've seen so far with this Joe Brady era?
11: Well, I think the only thing we really got to go by, obviously, because we have one preseason game and a very short training camp at St. John Fisher College, some off-season stuff. Really, the only thing we have to go by is the personnel moves they have made. It seems as though they have wanted to get younger in their, on the defensive side of the football, and also they wanted to add a little bit of grit to the defensive side of the football and the offensive side of the football. So until we start seeing this team spread its wings in the regular season, we're just going to have to go by what they show us. And right now it looks like they want to get younger, faster on defense, and they're going to

0: put themselves in a position where they're going to have to trust some younger players, at least younger players than they were willing to trust under Sean McDermott. So that seems to be the difference so far, but also the attitude and the rhetoric coming out of One Bill's Drive is a little bit different with Joe Brady, and you hear it from the players as well.
1: All right, first of all, I want to get this out there. You belong in Canton. You've been in a semifinalist for eight times. My brother coached the special teams under Jay Harbaugh for the Seattle Seahawks. Special teams belong, and you belong. So I want to get that out there, brother, because, man, you were a demon, an absolute demon as a multi-time All-Pro for the Buffalo Bills. Now, having said that, Josh Allen, you also played wide receiver, man. What makes this dude click, and what would it be like catching passes and just being on the field where all of a sudden he can go off script and bam, here's 14 rushing touchdowns? What makes this dude click?
0: Well, first of all, thanks for the kind words, but if you're talking about Josh Allen and playing wide receiver for him, you have to realize, first and foremost, the play is never over and you're never dead.
1: Yeah.
0: He's as big as most defensive ends. He plays like it. His arm, we were talking about it tonight at dinner with me and the broadcast crews. We're all in Cleveland tonight for joint practices that begin tomorrow for preparation to Saturday's game. We were at dinner tonight in Cleveland, and we were talking about how much Bills fans have begun to take Josh's talent and the things he does for granted. You see him make throws in practice, and nobody even looks twice at it anymore. And you think about what he just did and what you just saw. It's like not too many other guys can even attempt it, let alone do it. Other teams in the divisions, you know, Miami, who was playing with Tua Tagovailoa for, you know, a few years there. I mean, it was just it was night and day watching the two teams just warm up as to what Josh could do with the football and what other quarterbacks are doing and what teams have to do with their offense because their quarterbacks cannot do what Josh Allen does. He can make any throw from anywhere on the field to any part of the field. It spreads the defense extremely thin because they know they can't take it for granted that they're going to be able to cover the ground to get to a ball that Josh Allen throws out into space. He can make the throw and out. He can outthrow their legs, plays like that. He has also cut down on his turnovers to an extreme degree. He got into trouble, and in fact, it was such an aberration after what we had seen in the last couple of years, the Denver playoff game where he turned it over four times. And I think that was a result, I think, of Josh feeling like, you know what, I got to do this. That was a result, although they still scored 31 points. So it was he's all of it, and there's just nobody else in the conversation physically with him. Now, certainly there are quarterbacks who are great, Mahomes and Lamar and Joe Burrow, Matt Stafford. There's some guys out there that really can go, no question about it, and teams have won a ton with him. But when you look at Josh and the streak that he has helped this team get to, there was really no question in the offseason that there was time to make a change of some kind to keep them from bumping their head on the ceiling that they've been banging on for the last 6 years.
2: You can hear Steve Tasker on One Bills Live on MSG. And Steve, when we rattled off your resume, five-time first-team All-Pro, seven-time Pro Bowler, obviously you've played this game for a very long time, and you mentioned that you're there in Cleveland because the Bills have a joint practice against the Browns tomorrow. The talk around the joint practices has been the brawls with these teams. What are your thoughts on the fights that end up happening with these joint practices?
0: Well, it's interesting because the reason the fights are the talk of the joint practices is because they don't really happen that often anymore. And they happened so often in decades past, it became a non-story because guys fought so much back in the days of two-a-days and the long, the second practice of the third day. You know, guys are just fed up, and somebody gets frustrated, and they just snap. Now it is a point of contention because there's so much less physicality allowed in the practice setting. There's no full go. There's no scrimmages. There's none of that stuff going on. So the physicality is limited. And when there's a disparity between one player and another, or one play and another, that's when tempers flare. And I think that's why it's a talking point. It's so rare these days to see it. And so the joint practices are when it really trips it up, because the players have been practicing against each other, the guys, their teammates, for so long now, that when they get against another team, against a different guy that they don't know, and the tempo is mismatched, yeah, tempers flare.
1: What was the best joint practice fight that you witnessed? Like, you know what, I ain't getting in the middle of that damn thing.
0: Yeah, well, I I played in the steroid era in the 80s.
1: well aware.
0: So there was a lot of big dudes who had very short, if not non-existent, fuses. So they were like wild animals. It was like a moose. Sometimes you could walk around them and they'd be fine, and then other times they'd toss you into the trees, right? But if I tell this to people all the time, in that era, you needed to have a half a dozen guys that were juicing, because if two guys went at it who were both doing steroids, if you had two of those guys get into a fight, it was an absolute death match. And I'm not exaggerating. So you needed four other guys. You needed four other guys to be able to pull them apart. And it was absolutely a death match. So once the four guys would pull them apart and wait for about 5 or 10 seconds, then the two guys that were just in a death match would go over, take a knee beside each other, and one of them would say, "Hey, it's my bad."
1: You can't make it up. That's so good.
0: It's the absolute truth. I'm not kidding.
1: I believe it.
0: There were fights that were absolutely vicious, and if there weren't guys there to grab them and keep them from it, they would have absolutely annihilated each other.
1: Oh my gosh.
2: Oh, what a time.
1: So good.
2: Steve Tasker, he was a 5-time first team All Pro back then, co-host of the One Bills Live on MSG. Thanks, Steve. We really appreciate you hopping on with us.
0: Amber, Ian, thanks for having me. Enjoyed it.
1: Absolutely. That coming dude belongs in Canton, by the way. He belongs in Canton.
2: I believe it. Yeah. Coming up next here, a former NFL exec had a strong reaction to the Cowboys-Saints practice brawl. We will get more into these fights, today's fights, maybe not the steroid era fights, although, man, sound like some fun fights. Kind of wish we were there for those. But we'll talk about these.
1: I'm not getting in the middle of that. We're good.
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2: This song may be a little bit too much to heart, especially when they're out there for those joint practices against the opposition.
1: It's a Beastie Boys. Let this breathe for a minute. Come on. Come on. Crank it up. Classic. 80s, kids, there's a band called the Beastie Boys, and they were cutting edge. A bunch of pasties doing rap, and they were awesome. So on the ones and twos back there in the studio, well done. All right, Amber, all yours.
13: It was a pretty good theme song for the Chiefs, too, here during their Super Bowl
1: run. Yeah, great call.
2: White boy rap used to sound like before Eminem.
1: You got a problem with Eminem?
2: No, I'm just saying that's what it used to sound
1: like. Oh, yeah.
2: Okay. Right? I mean, it sounded like a diss on vibes.
1: Everybody from the 313. But okay, just making sure.
2: No, I have no problem with Eminem. Are you kidding me? Obviously not. Nobody my age has a problem with Eminem. Does anybody have a problem with Eminem? I feel like he just gave me a comeback, didn't he?
1: I don't.
2: It makes me feel old, though, that his daughter is grown and married. That part makes me feel old.
1: I think one member of the Beastie Boys is no longer with us.
2: Oh, well, that's
1: so there you go.
2: That happened a long time ago. Yeah, that happened when he was still very young. 30 for 30's new series, The Betrayal of Shohei Ohtani, is available now on all major podcast platforms. The Betrayal of Shohei Ohtani is presented by Gusto. So speaking of fighting, they are doing that at joint practices around the National Football League. Not just fighting. There are actual brawls going on at some of these joint practices. Louis Riddick, he used to play in the NFL, Ian, and he hates it. Here's NFL front office insider on Get Up.
14: That's not what you're out there for. Like, dude, look at this. You're squaring off like it's UFC. Like, what the hell are you doing? Like, honestly, if it was a player that, honestly, for me, I didn't think was going to be a meaningful contributor to my football team, I'd be cutting people left and right. Honest to God, I'd be going, look, get him out of here, because it's proven nothing. Doing that kind of stuff proves nothing. And it's not, you know what, it's football, it's hot, you're going to get someone else. You know what? You barely practice. You guys practice once a day. You wear pads once a day. They cut down the off season. They've made it so much easier. You're making boatloads of money. This kind of stuff, you know what? We used to go and have joint practice. We used to went to Platteville for a week. Used to practice against the Chicago Bears. When I was with Cleveland, Atlanta came into Cleveland. We practiced against them. No one was doing this kind of BS, man. I don't know why this has become something that's so commonplace now with players, but they need to knock this off.
2: If I didn't know anything about Louis Riddick and you just played me that soundbite and you said, when do you think this dude played football? I would have said, certainly not after the 90s, because the way that he was with that sound, it's so old school. They don't even have to practice. They're barely practicing. They're barely out there. And that is true. That's what all the old heads think about these guys these days, because it is so much easier. Their schedules and what they have to do in the preseason and in the offseason, so much easier than it used to be. So I can understand why a guy like Louis Riddick cannot comprehend why these dudes are bothering to be out here fighting.
1: But he and Steve

0: Asker played in the same era.
1: Right. Well, that's true. I mean, kind of. Lewis.
0: No, they did. No, they overlapped.
1: Wasn't Tasker 80s and Lewis was 90s?
0: Tasker was late 80s, too. I mean, a 10-year damn career. I mean, you know, I want to say that Tasker's first year in the league was 86 and then played the late 90s.
1: Because I think the Steelers era more is the 1980s in the
2: 85 to 97.
1: Okay, so
0: they overlapped for damn near their entire career.
1: Because Lewis came in the league, 91 probably?
0: Roughly, yeah. I mean, you know, and the majority of his career with the Browns, you know, played with the Falcons, I think with the Seahawks for a minute. But anyway, yeah, so they were all they overlapped for part of their career in that, quote, as Steve Tasker just told us, for people just tuning in, that steroid era where, you know, every now and then a fight would break out between two roid heads, and it was like, all right, I want no part of this. You know, you got to have another guy, you know, juicing to come in and break it up. And then the guys who'd started it would go over, take a knee next to each other, he said, and he goes, man, my bad. Right. I mean, and then you move on. Fights have been going on in joint practices forever. The problem I think that Lewis has now as a guy who has spent a lot of time in the front office, whether it was with Washington or Philadelphia, is you're not accomplishing anything by throwing fists. The biggest thing that you can accomplish in a fight is, in a joint practice, is breaking your hand. That's the number one thing you can accomplish.
1: Yeah, ruining your season.
0: Other than that, what do you do? Yeah, now as a DB,
1: maybe your career.
0: As a DB, you're casted up and you're trying to pick off passes, right, with a cast on your hand. I mean, so I get what Lewis is saying, and also to the point where back when they played and when Tasker and Lewis played, you were actually going two-a-days. Jimmy Johnson had the Cowboys going three-a-days in this Texas heat outdoors.
1: That's really damn ridiculous.
0: Oh, but you know what? How about three Super Bowl rings?
1: That's
0: Is that
1: fun.
0: Ridiculous?
1: Well, the athletes are better these days, though, you could argue. So, I don't, would they still have those?
0: Michael Irvin and Troy Aikman and Emmitt Smith and all those dudes might have, and Darren Woodson and the boys, they might have a word with you, Amber, about the athletes are better today than they were then.
1: Well, we just know more about the training and preserving your body and the science behind it, all the nutrition, all that crap. They have, these guys today have a lot of advantages there.
0: No, no doubt.
1: Back then,
0: no doubt.
1: Have, so.
0: But that back then, you know, what Lewis is talking about, it was just football. And if there was a fight, man, you settled it, and then you went right back to football because it wasn't just one a day of padded practice and going at it 11-on-11. You had three of those damn things, minimum two for most teams. So it was different. To Lewis's point, it was more about football. And right now, the era we're living in, these guys, it's all thud. If you don't know what thud is, folks, that's where you just hit somebody, but you don't take them to the ground. You just wrap them up, and that's it. You're not taking guys to the ground anymore. You might do it once a day in 11-on-11. You know, Oklahoma drill has been damn near outlawed. So all those things aren't happening anymore. So I think that's where some of the violence comes in, is because you aren't really playing football. There's not that the full contact as much as it used to be about football. And you say something about somebody's mama, right, across the line of scrimmage from you, or somebody takes a little cheap shot to your ear hole, you know, just a head slap, which is illegal, but still, you know, they're going to take more exception to it because they can't get you in the next practice.
1: Yeah, they're not blowing each other up like they used to. So they're not settling their differences through football,
0: Your
1: point. That's an interesting take. I think that there probably is some truth to that. And I also think that it's dumber now than before, even if it's more prevalent now than before, because we are talking about an era where these guys are so much more concerned with preserving themselves and know so much more about it, which is why you're in the thud era like you're talking about. It's why things have changed so dramatically since Lewis Riddick played. But because of all those changes, you would think also in tune with those changes would be not fighting and doing stupid bleep that has nothing to do with football that's going to injure you. You would think that that would be part of it. Like, if we're not tackling, then maybe we shouldn't punch helmets, you know? But apparently that's not part of the thought process, and you're probably right. It's probably because the emotions run high and they don't have the outlet, I guess, when they're not
0: to get
1: really
0: back at you in the next session.
1: Each other.
0: Like, you know what? All right, 54.

0: I'll remember this when we pad up again in 4 hours.
1: Right.
0: I mean, it's coming. Get ready. Instead, that is not happening, and therefore, you're going to take a swing, and all hell breaks loose.
1: Andrew Hawkins, ESPN's NFL analyst, he played, and he was on Get Up discussing how he thinks that these joint practices are just stupid.
2: There is nothing I despise more as a player than these joint practices, because it is such a way to circumvent the preseason process. What joint practices feel like to us as players is three preseason games in a row, because I'm trying to audition for the other coaching staff. I'm going against these guys. We're competitive. Every single drill, from one-on-one to seven-on-seven to every third down, red zone, it felt like the Super Bowl, because the tempers are flaring, the egos are going, and we're doing this every single day with no refs, no fines. So this stuff is going to happen. I agree with Lewis. It derails practice. It derails the process. But more than anything, the joint practices in and of themselves, I know the coaches love them because they are so highly competitive in the most minuscule amount of reps, drills, you name it. We're going full on go.
1: I think what Hawk is saying there is right. It's also part of the reason that these fights break out, because the guys, particularly the guys fighting for the back end of that roster, they are auditioning. And when you're auditioning every single play out there, even in practice,
0: if you can't get back at them
1: as hard as you can. And so tempers are going to flare and people are going to get upset. Coming up next here, we're going to bring a former Ohio State and Cowboys linebacker into this conversation of camp fights. He knows a thing or two about it right here on ESPN Radio.
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19: I'm Christine Lisi. The American League leading Rays had a six-run lead after four innings, fueled in part by a two-run double by Richie Palacios and two-run homer from Yandy Diaz. Blue Jays, though, rallied with a four-run fourth, added another in the fifth. Tampa Bay's up 7-6 on Toronto, top of the sixth. Dylan Beavers game-tying solo shutout Fernando Cruz has knotted the Orioles and Yankees up at three, bottom seven. Reds up 3-2 on the Cardinals, top of the seventh. A go-ahead three-run blast from Sal Stewart. Dominic Canzone, two hits, two RBI, two runs scored. Mariners leading the Brewers 7-2, top four. It was not the start the Pirates or ace Paul Skeens had hoped for after a few days of extra rest. Skeens, amid the toughest stretch of his career, three runs, five hits, five strikeouts, four walks, and only four in the third innings, pulled after just 81 pitches. Second time this season he's failed to exceed 85 pitches in back-to-back starts. Pittsburgh did rally to pull out a 4-3 victory over Detroit on Brandon Lau's walk-off home run, bottom 10. Kobe Clemens drove in three runs in the Twins' 6-4 victory over the Braves. White Sox blanked the Cubs 3-0, two hits, three RBI for Braden Montgomery. Mets doubled up the Padres 4-2. San Diego's up a game on Arizona for the final NL wildcard spot. Diamondbacks edge the Red Sox in 10-7-6. NFL two-time Pro Bowl defensive tackle Vita Vea agreed on a one-year $30 million extension, tying him to Tampa Bay for two more seasons. He requested a trade at the start of training camp, but the Bucs never considered dealing him. Colts star tight end Tyler Warren suffered a groin injury at the end of practice today and did not return.
20: Hey, it's your resident Super Bowl champ Chris Candy. Coming up Thursday, Justin Herbert and Jim Harbaugh have sky-high expectations heading into the season. So will they be able to live up to the hype? It's on Sportsmanlike, 6 a.m. Eastern, right here on ESPN Radio, ESPN2, and ESPNU.

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1: Fireball.
2: We were just talking about joint practice fights. There are brawls happening at these joint practices around the National Football League. You're listening to Amber and Ian. We're presented by Progressive Insurance. If you missed anything here, make sure to check out the podcast on the ESPN app. We also had a very important conversation about pizza, so you do not want to miss that. Definitely go check that out. But speaking of joint practice brawls, let's bring in a man who knows a little something about it. Bobby Carpenter, SiriusXM host, former college football and NFL linebacker, kind enough to hop on with us. And Bobby, we appreciate it as always. It is that time of year. It's hot. Everyone's frustrated. So it's inevitable that there will be these fights at these joint practices. What are your thoughts on all this fighting?
3: So here's the thing. Like, coaches want you to have a little bit of an edge. They don't want you to go out there and, you know, lay down. You're playing another team. And the joint practices, to me, are far better than the games. But the problem is that these guys, you'll get in fights in games because, you know why? You'll be getting FedExes from the NFL because they don't want to watch guys fighting on national television. So that prevents it. And I know that everybody's complaining about it and everything. You get so much good work from doing one or two of these here. And by the way, guys, it's not like they go there and practice for a week. You practice like twice, and then you usually have like your walkthrough, and then you play your regular season game or your preseason game. And sometimes they may just practice once together. But you can get in situations, and people are going to show more stuff than you would in the preseason. You get a chance to go against other great players that may have different skill sets. You're probably not going to play against them in the regular season. And so, like, there's a lot of positives that come from it. And, you know, you sit here and people have been, Lewis Riddick had a great rant about it where he's like, what do you want to get rid of preseason, get rid of this, get rid of that? Like, why, if it's hard, they only practice once a day, for heaven's sake. Like, that second afternoon practice, you always get spicy because guys are tired, they're hot, you know, you're ready to be done. But all they got to do, the coaches, is like, hey, you get a fight in practice, we're going to fine you $5,000. Like, Bill Parcells, because we got fights a lot of times in Dallas with each other. And then we go other places, you know, fight other teams. But he goes, listen, you break your hand punching somebody in the helmet, it's a non-football injury, and you know what that means? You're not getting paid. And so all you've got to do is tell these guys, we want you to be aggressive, but treat it like a game. You've got to have some sort of self-control. We've just, like, completely abdicated any personal responsibility in this world anymore where, you know what, someone may shove you a little bit late. That doesn't give you full recourse to just go out there and try to tackle them to the ground and make it full MMA style.
4: Yeah, well, that happened, obviously, with a pro wrestler's son for the New Orleans Saints in Brock Rockstein, right, who actually suplexed a dude. So, you played for the Cowboys, man. You've been out there in Oxnard. Well, actually, no, you were San Antonio before the Oxnard.
3: We did
4: stuff.
3: Oxnard. We did Oxnard.
4: You did both?
3: Did Oxnard
4: was it split? Oh, it was split.
3: Yeah.
4: God dang, man, I'm getting old, man, because I covered you. Anyway, when it comes to that kind, like you, when you have three or four in one joint practice, to me that's ridiculous, man. And that's where the coach has got to drop a hammer. Like, if there's a guy, let me ask you this: if there's a dude on your team that is a UDFA throwing punches, would you want your GM to send a message going, you know what, you're out. We're not getting anything accomplished here. You're gone.
3: That's on, like, the GM. It's on the coach. There's no different, Ian, than in practice. You tell your defenders, stay off the quarterback. Don't stop in front of them. Bail out, run by. There are times where I was running, whether it was by Stafford or Romo, Brady. Like, literally, you beat somebody, and you're kind of, like, getting close. And I would just dive to the ground, like, away from them. Like, it's almost as if like grenades going off. Because you didn't want them to follow through and hit their hand on your helmet or, like, roll into their ankle or anything. So, like, you tell them, if it happens, you're cutting you. First guy that gets in a fight, you're getting cut. That's all you've got to say, especially if it's a guy that's an undrafted free agent that's doing that. Like, you tell him, someone does it, and you got to follow through on it. And then all this stuff stops. It all stops. And it helps when you have coaches who obviously have, like, coached together, who know each other. My last year up in New England, you know, and we're going against the Saints. And you know, there was a good rapport with Sean Payton and Bill. They're both Parcells guys. And so, like, they knew the tempo. And they also were like, hey, telling their guys the same thing. Play hard. Don't be an idiot. You know, it's like Michael Scott advice. Don't be an idiot. Change my life. And that's all you've got to say to them. And if you do, then you're putting your job in jeopardy. And by the way, everybody's on a little bit longer, different leash, depending on how good you are. But like at some point, you got to start drawing lines, and like you got to discipline these guys.
4: Love it.
2: The first one to get in a fight, you're cut. It's a lot easier to say until it's your first rounder who's the first one to get into a fight. And then what? Then your back would be against a wall.
4: Is that you rephrase it, Bobby, to Amber's point? First some
2: you walk that back
4: some,
2: right
4: you
2: quick.
4: Know what, that I don't like?
2: There you go.
4: I'm not convinced on. You're cut. There you go. All right. An addendum to that. There you go.
3: Well, it's like Jimmy Johnson always said, you know, Mike Irvin, like, you got different rules for different players. You know, like that was the reality. Bill Parcells never let, I mean, in meetings, it was hood down, focus. Like, you know, like we barely had phones then. They were like actual cell phones, not computers. So like there wasn't a big deal, but like no phones going off in meetings. But he let Terry Glenn come in, and Terry Glenn would wear sunglasses in the meetings.
4: Oh, my God.
3: And I'll never forget. I looked at that, and I'm like,
4: dead asleep.
3: Oh, the hell? Oh, yeah. What? And believe me, I looked at some of the guys like, Terry's Bill's boy. And we get out to practice, and Terry was great. And, you know, dude could flat play. And so Terry could wear his sunglasses into the meeting room, into the team meeting, because he knew what to do, and he always showed up. He was always a pro, and he was never late. And so you get different leeway depending on how good you are. It was his 13th year in the league, man. The guy can do what he wants.
4: I love it.
2: Did Bobby Carpenter ever get into a fight that you did not want to be involved in?
3: A little bit of maybe a shove. Like, if the thing that's tough is, like, the coaches, because they'll, you're, especially on the defensive side, you know, offensive guys will be pushing late a little bit.
4: This is a story question, Bobby. Just answer the damn question. It's a good question. Did you get in a fight? You're like, oh, God, I'm up against this guy.
3: No, I didn't want to be in, like, never. I've never gotten one that I felt like, hey, but I wasn't a big fighter either. You know, because number one, here's what you don't realize, Amber. The amount of energy that it takes to get into that fight, like, you literally just dumped your energy reserves for, like, the rest of practice. And the rest of your practice, if you watch guys, they get in fights, the rest of their practice is always terrible. Their footwork's awful because it's like you literally hopped in an MMA ring for 5 minutes, and you watch those guys afterward, they're gassed. You're fighting everybody. You're pushing, pulling all at the same time. It's hot. You're sweaty. You know, and your adrenaline's up. Your heart rate's like 185. And then you're trying to settle down. You're over there, and it's like, I got nothing left. I mean, I'm exhausted.
2: Makes sense.
3: I've got a half hour left. I got to go against this guy. So I was very judicious. I never got mixed up in it. And I defend teammates if necessary. But as I got older, the older guys just look around like, man, I ain't doing that. Like, it's for the young kids. You guys go be at this together.
4: And it's toward the end of camp, so obviously you guys are getting tired of being out there and all that good stuff. All right, we're 10 days away, by the way, from the start of the college football season.
2: Ooh, buddy.
4: As a player. Yeah, 10 days, Amber. Come on, sing it. Yes, here we go. What's it like in this last stretch before your first game?
3: So this right here, like, this is the big push when you start this weekend, because like a lot of people are starting school early next week. So this week you're coming in and like jobs. A lot of coaches, like, if you haven't figured it out, like, a lot of teams kind of have that big, like, end-of-the-year scrimmage. And that's like a full-on scrimmage, but it's like a big situational scrimmage moment where, you know, they're trying to put you in tough situations to see who the guy's going to be. You know, like, in Ohio State, like, they're picking captains this weekend. Like, all of those things, and especially, like, when you're a senior, there's an element of it when you get there. Like, this is the finale of it. Like, you're starting your final season in college football. And so there's a level of, like, excitement. Early on in my career, there's a level of relief when you're a freshman. And, like, I'm a sophomore fighting for a job. It's like, it screws down now because I want to have a good lasting impression, knowing the coaches can trust me heading into that game week. So when I get opportunities then, they'll be ready to go and put me in.
2: Give us a Buckeyes player, and it can be a name that we know, who we should be keeping our eye on this season.
3: I mean, Jeremiah Smith. All right, I'll give you someone real.
4: Stop it.
2: I could have done that, Bob.
4: Julian Sain next.
2: Yeah, Julian
4: right?
2: Sain and Jeremiah
4: Bo
2: Smith.
4: Bo Jackson's coming up next. I mean, come on, dog.
3: I'm going to go with Jay Simmons. He is a freshman, like, defensive back. I could have been playing a lot in the slot. He's Lawrence Timmons' son. And you know, he's not the biggest dude. I watched him. Yeah, Lawrence, like, my son. I mean, he's outside backer, Florida State, Pittsburgh, like, big dude. Jay's like 5'10", 185, and everyone's raving about, like, this guy, like, he doesn't really look like much. Incredibly smart player, great savvy, great in coverage, unbelievable competitor. It's been a lot of fun watching him. And you can see, like, as Cam goes around, Matt Patricia's defense is not simple. And as Camp has progressed, you've watched him, like, get a little more time, starts going against the number one guys, like, holding his own. And, like, you can start to see, like, everybody respects him, that there'll probably be a role carved out for him as a true freshman where he is going to be contributing on that team.
4: Love it.
2: Bobby, before we get you out of here, one last very hard-hitting question, because we were talking about this earlier in the show. Chris Canty stated on record, on air, he does not trust any adult who eats cheese pizza. Pizza with no toppings.
4: I'm with him.
2: How do you feel about cheese pizza?
3: God, you know what? I love Chris. He's one of my favorites. And we go to have these kids' parties, and we order more pepperoni than cheese. And, like, the cheese runs out. I'm like, what, like, self-respecting 10-year-old boy is eating cheese pizza? And sure as heck, what 25 to 35, 50-year-old man,
4: when they say,
3: what pizza do you want? I was a kid once where I'm like, I don't like all the extra toppings. I don't like this. I'm really not an olive guy. I might pick those off. But, like, you get the works. I'm eating it all now. Like, you're a grown man. Like, open up your taste buds. Like, let's expand your horizon. Cheese pizza, like, that's for, like, the kindergartners at the jump house.
4: Thank you.
2: I love Bobby Carpenter is shaming not just adults, but he's shaming 10-year-old boys as well for their consumption of
4: cheese.
2: That's
4: the number 42
2: pizza.
4: Coming out in the Buckeye, right? You know, not the pro, but that's
2: just,
4: old 42 coming
2: below,
4: out. Yeah, there we go.
2: For cheese pizza,
4: I'm going to knock
2: Bobby.
4: The crap out of you, kid.
2: Thanks,
4: I love
2: Bobby.
4: It.
2: We appreciate it.
3: I love you guys. Thank you.
4: That is so good, man. I'm telling you.
2: Cheese pizza taking a lot of shrapnel tonight. There's nothing wrong with a slice of cheese.
4: If you're an adult, there is.
2: It's a classic. Coming up next year.
4: Boring.
2: On Amber and Ian, we are debuting a segment, Would You Be Shocked If? We'll do it right here on ESPN Radio.
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2: Tonight on Amber and Ian, not just about pizza, although that was certainly part of tonight's show. 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You can find me at Amber W Sports. We are debuting a new segment here tonight on Amber and Ian. It's a very exciting night. This is the mastermind of our producer, Stosh. So if it sucks, blame him. If it's great, we'll all take the credit for it. Let's get to it.
18: This is a shocking development.
19: I'm shocked. I'm shocked.
20: This is a shock.
21: Would you be shocked if?
2: All right, Stosh.
22: Would pressure's you be shocked
2: on.
22: If this segment is a hit? I don't know. We'll see if it sucks.
4: Come on with it, Hoss. Let's go.
22: All right. With the future of LIV Golf up in the air, many have wondered if those playing on the LIV Tour might try to return to the PGA. Rory McIlroy was asked about that earlier today. Here's what he said.
23: Rory, Scotty was asked about the possibility of LIV guys coming back and whether they bring value, in your opinion. Are there guys, if it goes away, that should be allowed back?
24: I mean, I'd argue, have they brought value to LIV? You know, I think PJ Tour is in a really good spot.
22: Ouch. Ouch.
2: Wow.
22: Amber, would you be shocked if the PGA welcomed the LIV golfers back with open arms?
2: I would be shocked with open arms. I would be shocked if there weren't some sort of parameters put in place. I know Evan Cohen today on Unsportsmanlike, he suggested that there should be a play-in tournament to get back into the PGA Tour. You could sell it. It would be must-see TV. That would be funny. I doubt the golfers are going to go that route.
4: He was dead serious, by the way.
2: That was awesome. I love that suggestion.
4: He was dead serious.
2: That would be so good. They're never going to do it, but damn, that would be fun. But I do think there's obviously going to be something, you know, massive fines or things that you have to do. I do think these guys end up joining the PGA Tour because at the end of the day, it benefits everybody, and it does benefit the PGA Tour to have the biggest golfers in the world as part of the PGA Tour. But open arms, I think that there's going to be some hoops they have to jump through to get there.
4: I see a lot of questions here, and I want to get to all of them. So I'm going to be very quick. $25 million buy-in, or what Evan Cohen and Unsportsmanlike were saying, I'm all about it. Open arms, I would be not shocked, stunned if that happened.
22: All right, next up. Earlier today on the Rich Eisen Show, NFL Network's Daniel Jeremiah was asked which rookie quarterback starts first, Fernando Mendoza or Carson Beck. Here's his response.
25: I'll say Beck. And I know, look, I saw some really good things from Mendoza, and I know he's been getting some first team reps. To me, it feels like that's even the smart move if he's not going to be the starter, mm-hmm. is just let's try and load him up early in this process, get him as much work as we can. And then I just don't know if you're going to deviate this quickly off of your plan, which had been we want to sit him, we want to rest him, we want him to see the game from the sideline, and that's the Mahomes plan, and it seemed like that was the plan that's been articulated by everybody in that organization. So you know, maybe it's just too tempting. He's so talented and so gifted that you rush him out there. But I'm going to hold them at their word there and say that still gets us to at least the midway point of the season. I think we see Beck before them.
22: Ian, would you be shocked if Carson Beck started a game before Fernando Mendoza?
4: Hell no. Absolutely not. It's Jacoby Brissett in front of Beck. And it's not a shot at Brissett. But Tom Brady has made it very clear as a minority owner, this dude needs to sit. So hell no, I wouldn't be shocked. I mean, Brady wants him to sit the entire year. Mandate handed down.
2: No, I wouldn't be shocked at all. I think these two teams are in very different situations in regards to their quarterback rooms. We know Mendoza's the future there, so there's kind of no rut. You know what the plan is, and this is the plan. Kirk first, then Mendoza second. We know that, and then it'll be Mendoza for hopefully for the rest of the time, but certainly for years he'll get his opportunity. In Arizona, it's a lot more confusing, and they don't have it all figured out. And because they don't have it all figured out, I think if they think Carson's ready and he's playing enough, they'll want to see him to see what they have in him as soon as they can. So, yeah, I wouldn't be surprised at all if Carson Beck starts first.
22: Moving along to Amber's Miami Dolphins.
2: Yay.
22: Because why not? DraftKings have the Miami Dolphins over-under win total for 2026 set at 3.5. Mike Golic Jr. said this about the Dolphins potentially surprising people on the Golics.
0: I watched this Miami Dolphins offensive line that was trending in the right direction last year and now adds their rookie first round pick and Caden Proctor, who kicks into guard next to Aaron Brewer, who's one of the best centers in the NFL. And this group, albeit against the Washington Commanders, was moving guys off the ball. So to your point, not many weapons to throw to in the receiver room, but they might not need them with Malik Willis's rushing ability combined with Devon Achane and an offensive line that's built to hump.
22: So, Amber, would you be shocked if the Dolphins hit the over on that 3.5 win total?
2: Gosh, that was the most exciting sound I've heard about the Dolphins this entire offseason. It was maybe the only positive sound I've heard about my team this entire offseason. I actually would not be shocked. I thought Mike made a really excellent point there because I do think that there is some overlooked talent on this team. We do know that obviously they have talent in the backfield with Achane, but they also, I mean, Malik has looked good so far, Ian. I understand that it's really, really early. And like he said, that O-line, which is what the Dolphins have been working on for freaking years, should actually be okay. So can they eke out some wins just with their running game? It's entirely possible.
4: I think they're their first pick in the 2027 NFL draft. I wouldn't be shocked. I'd be so shocked that if they got to 4 wins, I'd have a coronary.
2: Really?
4: There you go, Stosh.
22: Yikes. We'll probably have to finish with this one, which is a good one. Lamar Jackson, Joe Burrow, Josh Allen, names that you often hear in that quarterback's under the most pressure to win a Super Bowl conversation. Myron Metcalf, part of the news show, Matt Myron on ESPN Radio, was on First Take and said this about Josh Allen.
1: I think he's still a top-tier quarterback no matter what happens. I think we just have more of a conversation about whether or not his window is closing. It doesn't get easier to me than this to get to a Super Bowl. Mahomes coming off the injury. You got a couple of young quarterbacks in Denver and New England that you have to go through. Lamar Jackson hasn't been at his best self in the last couple of years. So I think this could be the opportunity if he misses it. I think a lot of people wonder if he's ever going to get one, but he's still a top-tier quarterback, and I don't think he's going to make a trade request or anything. He just might be on his way to being the next Dan Marino of this generation.
22: The next Dan Marino. So, Ian, would you be shocked if Josh Allen finishes his career with 0 Lombardi trophies?
4: No, I wouldn't, because it's not just about one player. It's about, you know, an entire organization and a team. And it ain't easy to win a game on an NFL Sunday, much less a Lombardi. So, no, I wouldn't be shocked at all.
2: I guess it's hard to say shocked when we're talking Super Bowls because they are so few and far between and difficult to get. I do think it would be surprising of a quarterback of his caliber. He's 30 years old. So in quarterback years, he's still got a lot of years to try to get this done. And that's, I mean, it's a heck of a team. So maybe surprised, but not shocked. You could never be shocked about a player not getting a freaking Super Bowl. It's very, very difficult to get one of those. And like you said, in this sport, there's a lot of players involved. There's a lot of things that go into actually winning one of those things. Coming up next here on Amber and Ian. By the way, I like the "would you be shocked if." Good job, Stosh. I like the debut.
22: Didn't suck.
2: It didn't suck. Coming up next, our 2-a-days continues with Chicago.
4: Butt pat.
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2: I'm Christine Lisi. Yankees rookie George Lombard Jr. has continued the strong start to his major league career. He's driven in his second run of the night. Jazz Chisholm has scored on a wild pitch. Yankees leading the Orioles 5-3 bottom eight. Closest race in the majors, the American League West, where the Astros are up a game on the Rangers. Houston at home trails the Angels 2-1 top four. Texas also at home down 2-0 to the Nationals top of the fourth inning. Sal Stewart, three-run homer. Reds leading the Cardinals 5-2 bottom eight. Dodgers lead the Rockies 1-0 top three on an RBI single by Kike Hernandez. Mariners with a 7-2 lead on the Brewers bottom five. Dominic Canzone, Taylor Ward, Josh Naylor have each driven in two runs. Pirates ace Paul Skeens, despite the extra rest, stayed in his recent funk. Three runs, five hits, four walks, and four and a third. Sixth time this season he's failed to go at least five innings. Rafael Flores Jr. hit a pair of solo home runs. Brandon Lau walk-off homer bottom 10. That capped off Pittsburgh's 4-3 comeback win over Detroit. White Sox avoided the sweep thanks in part to six innings of strong relief from Jose Urquidy and the bad rookie Braden Montgomery. Montgomery drove in a couple of runs as the White Sox shut out the Cubs 3-0, ended their eight-game losing streak at Wrigley dating back to August of 2023. Rays held off the Blue Jays 7-6. Junior Caminero with a hit, an RBI, and a run scored. Phillies won their sixth straight, 4-1, the final over the Marlins. Twins over the Braves 6-4. Atlanta's lost 5 of 6, has scored 15 runs in that span. Mets took care of the Padres 4-2. Two-run homer for Carson Bench. First Mets rookie with at least 15 homers and 15 steals since Daryl Strawberry in 1983. D-backs got by the Red Sox 7-6 in 10 innings.
3: Hey, this is Rich Eisen getting you set for another preseason week of action. Raiders and Texans, Niners and Chargers kick it off. We'll preview that as well as the entire Buffalo Bills season. That's Thursday's Rich Eisen Show on Disney Plus, the ESPN app, and ESPN Radio.
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6: I'm Courtney Cronin, covering the Bears, who look to get back to the top of the NFC North after winning the division last season. The story of training camp has been Caleb Williams' growth in his second season with Ben Johnson and the weapons around him, from Colston Loveland to Roma Dunze and Luther Burden. Those three will be pivotal. The Bears want to reach Johnson's lofty goal of being the highest scoring offense ever. And while the offense is humming, Chicago's defense is in a state of flux. The Bears' marquee free agent addition, safety Kobe Bryant, is out 4 to 6 months, and injuries elsewhere in the secondary have forced DC Dennis Allen to shuffle. And don't forget about the question marks with the pass rush. The Bears' offense being able to control games and score points at a high clip is what the team may need to compensate for the losses on the other side of the ball in order to get back to the playoffs in 2026.
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7: 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The Chicago Bears are on the clock, so let's head to Chicago. Jason McKee, Bears Radio Network sideline reporter, of course, eight-year NFL vet, joining us here on Amber and Ian. And Jason, we appreciate you hopping on with us. Courtney just referenced it there in that intro about the Bears, where Ben Johnson has said on record this season he wants to have the highest scoring offense in NFL history. So he's setting the bar pretty low there, Jason. Realistically, though, where do you think that their heads are at with this team? Is it day by day, or are they looking straight ahead all the way to the Super Bowl?
8: Yeah, I think with what Ben Johnson stated in terms of he's not happy with just winning games. He wants blowouts. He wants shutouts. He wants to lead the set the NFL record in terms of points scored by an offense. But, yeah, it's funny he says those things. But I think, you know, Coach Johnson, and not just him, you know, all the way down to his coaching staff, does a really good job of making sure that the guys are putting in the work every day that they set foot out there on the grass. And going to, you know, keep the main thing, and that's just getting better, you know. And it starts with their fundamentals, and they have a high belief in their process and the way they go about their process, and it's year the results in year one for him. So I think to every man on this roster, from all the guys that I've talked with, you know, they have confidence in the coaching staff, and I think they're excited about

0: about being in year two, not just in this offensive system, but being in year two with Ben Johnson as their head coach?
1: Well, the names that resonate with fans are the Roma Dunze's, the Luther Burden III's, who I know is a little bit banged up right now, the Caleb Williams, the Andre Swift's. I get it. But if you're going to have the highest scoring offense in the NFL in the history of the game, you know where I'm going with this, Jason. Starts up front. Yeah. How's that O-line looking?
0: Definitely. Yeah, I mean, right now it's, you know, Coach Johnson alluded to that this week before they left for Cincinnati. Like, you know, they're trying to get some clarity in terms of who's going to be the left tackle. So that's been a revolving door.
1: That's a problem.
0: Throughout training camp. This, yeah, I mean, you have Braxton Jones, who didn't play in the preseason game due to, you know, he was banged up. And you know, obviously Jedrick Wills and Karan Amagaji were two guys that rotated in, and neither one of those guys impressed in preseason game one. So they moved Theo Benedict now over to left tackle to get in that competition. So it's tough, you know, especially when you have a guy that you're going to be playing next to if you're the left tackle, you're playing next to Joe Tooney, a guy who's had a lot of success in this league. And O-line is about chemistry, right? Understanding the guy next to you, what he's expecting, being on one accord, especially in pass protection, but also having a firm understanding as a unit, as one in the run game as well. So it's, you want to build that continuity with your starting five early. And, you know, this would have been a great time for them to have a starting left tackle, you know, making their way to a joint practice at Cincinnati.
2: Jason McKee joining us. Jason, let's talk about a player who will need that O-line to work out, and that is Caleb Williams. And we know obviously about the leap that he did take last season under Ben Johnson. It's not completely flawless, though. What would you want Caleb to still work on this season?
0: Yeah, I think, you know, it's his accuracy. It's, you know, being consistent. I think a lot of what we saw when you look at Caleb's stats, and, you know, obviously he received a lot of attention and accolades this offseason. Madden cover, you know, rated by some publications and different outlets as a top 10 quarterback in his league. But at the same time, when you look at Caleb, and he'll tell you himself, you know, he was inconsistent at times. And we saw a lot of the splash plays. You know, you see him throwing a football accurate 50 yards downfield and his feet aren't even on the ground. But at the same time, there were times where he went missing, second quarter, third quarter. End of game, he was spectacular, right? He showed the ability to be able to put the game on his shoulders and make plays and win a game when needed. But in order to be an elite quarterback in this league, and in order to really not just make the playoffs, but, you know, propel your team to host that Lombardi Trophy, you've got to play quarterback for all four quarters. And I think that's something that, you know, this coaching staff, Ben Johnson, the offensive coordinator, Press Taylor, has been on Caleb about, hey, like, you've got to be consistent, especially in year two in this offense. You have to be a true multiplier and make everybody around you better.
1: Elaborate more on that. Like, how much more have you seen with him interacting with, you know, whether it's Coach Johnson or the biggest difference you've seen this year compared to last year, where he did take a jump and now you're looking for him to take that next leap?
0: Yeah, I think the biggest leap I've seen with him is not just on the field, it's off the field. So
1: that's the
0: even
1: one.
0: In preseason game, yeah, he wasn't on the field, but every time there was a, you know, that offense came off, he's over there with Tyson Bates and he's over there with Case Keenum, quarterback coach JT Barrett. You know, he's looking at the plays, getting mental reps. And even throughout training camp, the practice, right, he's commanding this team. He's leading the huddle. He's breaking down the offensive huddle. And that just comes with confidence, right? New system, new coach in year one. He was just trying to figure out how to call the play. Heavy verbiage, a lot of different things within this offensive system that Ben Johnson implements. So it's a lot on the quarterback. You truly have to play quarterback. You are not going to be exceptional or elite in this offense with just your athleticism. You got to understand the game coverages. You got to understand protections. You got to be able to flip protections and change protections. So he's really learning how to be a true quarterback. And that's just, you know, the time on task and really, you know, zoning in and being a student of the game. And that's what's going to make this team, I think, take the next step.
2: Weapons help any quarterback develop. This team lost DJ Moore, and I know he had a career low receptions last season, but he was a clutch guy, big plays at crucial times. Who do you think in that wide receiver room might step into that specific role this season?
0: Yeah, you know, it's hard to say. There's, you know, everybody can say Rome, and there's been a lot of hoopla about Luther Burden. Jahdae Walker's a guy who's not necessarily under the radar now a guy who made a name for himself, especially throughout the playoffs. And here's the thing. We have a veteran like DJ Moore, a guy who was tough, make a tough catch, can go in there and block, do a lot of things right, and also brought a lot of experience to that room. You know, we could talk about all the talent and skill that this wide receiver room has, but in reality, it's still unproven. You know, Luther Burden has not started an entire year. Romo Dunze's youngest career missed a few games last year, but also had a case of the drops the year before. So there's a lot of, you know, Colson Loveland, you know, came on strong last year. He was kind of an unknown, but now he's a known. People
1: he's
0: know what he can do.
1: Yeah.
0: People know what he can do. So you know, that's the room where, you know, we can't just, we talk about the O-line, but that wide receiver room is not a layup in terms of being productive. So, you know, collectively, you have a lot of talent and potential, but potential gets you beat. And as a coach, if you have a lot of players with potential that don't unlock it, it'll get you fired. So they got to go out there and produce, but it's a great opportunity. They've got a great mix of receivers. They brought in a veteran like Khalif Raymond, who was very familiar with Ben Johnson during his days in Detroit. So a lot of promise there, but now they got to make that promise a reality on the football field.
2: Definitely going to be another interesting season watching Ben Johnson's Chicago Bears. Jason McKee, 8-year NFL vet, Bears Radio Network sideline reporter. Thank you, Jason. We appreciate it.
0: Thanks for having me. You guys have a good night.
2: People back have really high expectations for this team. And that's it's
1: a very difficult division. My gosh.
2: Right, and it's different than last season because of the expectations. I mean, people believed in Ben Johnson coming in, but you didn't know how it was going to look. And now everyone's expecting because everyone knows what they're going to get with Ben Johnson and Caleb Williams and that marriage between the two. So there's actual expectations now.
1: Upside down and sideways. You were one of them for as high as I was on Caleb Williams coming out of USC. And I'm telling you, this dude just gets it. I mean, he is so passionate about the game. He hates to lose a coin toss, and he's a film junkie. The dude is going to be a star in this game.
2: You've always said that. You've been very consistent with it. And I questioned it from his time coming out at USC. And in the long run, I'm probably going to end up being very wrong, and you're going to end up being very right.
1: Well, I don't care about being right. I just one
2: of those.
1: Short
2: term, I was more right. Long term, you're more right. You know, so it's a push. Coming up next here. Kids who ride
1: you
2: school
1: buses. You cannot admit it. It's hilarious.
2: I was right at one point. Kids who ride school buses growing up, are they tougher? We'll answer the question
1: 3 weeks.
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6: 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Rolling along here on Amber and Amber coming down the stretch. You can find him at Ian Fitz ESPN. You can find me at Amber W Sports. We're going to get into a hard-hitting conversation about children who ride school buses. But before we do that, Ian Fitz, let's talk about sports. There's live action. 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
7: Every score I give you out of the American League right now, Amber, means a ton because the American League is just not, it's not even drunk. It's on heavy narcotics. Outside of A's and Royals, which we'll skip that one. Sorry, Stashianki, who is a diehard Royals fan. Hey, am I lying?
8: Stabbing me in the heart.
7: Am I lying?
8: And the back.
7: Am I lying?
8: No.
7: Yes or no question?
8: No.
7: Okay. Yankees. The Yonkees, 5-3 over the Orioles right now. Bottom nine and one out. So hang on to your hats, Yankee fans, because the O's are still around. Mariners, 7. The Brew Crew, 2. So the Mariners are still kind of hanging around. Brewers, by the way, now have, what, a three-game lead for the best record in baseball at 78-48, but getting punked at home right now by the Mariners. Interleague play again. Nationals 3. Rangers of nada. Middle of 6. And that's a big one for the Rangers. Astros 3. Angels 2. Top of 5. And bottom of 4. The Dodgers continue to rake at the Rockies. Who doesn't? 4-0. Those are the games in action right now. And most of them involve playoff and postseason implications. I went playoff instead of postseason. There you go.
6: So there you have it. We'll continue to keep you updated throughout the night.
7: Shohei, by the way, 0-2.
6: On ESPN Radio with all the live action. But let's get to the good stuff now. Because you have a theory that children who ride school buses are tougher than kids who don't. And I think it's because you think your daughters aren't so tough.
7: Well, no. I grew up riding the school bus.
6: But they didn't, right? You drove
7: no,
6: kids?
7: No, yeah. They driven.
6: They were living nice.
7: And so there's a comedian named Derek Stroop. And my brother, he grew up on the farm next to us in Folsom, Louisiana. We consider him an adopted brother. He had 5 sisters, so he gravitated to the boys, right? You know, right next to him. So Risho sends us this this video. Bus riders are tougher than car riders, from this comedian. And this dude, Derek Stroop, is spot on. And I sent it to you, Amber. And look, I rode the bus. My kids were driven to school. My kids, now both girls, but could they be tougher? You're damn right. Could they throw a football? And the boys in the neighborhood didn't want to go and play with them because they threw a ball better than they did. You know, I mean, they were Tom girls. But you ride the bus, that's a whole different animal, man.
6: You got a certain type of grit.
7: Look, if you're up, so where bus 37 was ours, right? And it was Mr. and Mrs. Brule. Kyle Brule, man, he looked in that rearview mirror if guys were cutting up, and everyone shut the hell up. I mean, he had this look.
6: Your bus driver's name from grade school? That is, if I didn't know Ian grew up in a small town before, I sure as heck do now.
7: Yeah, population 980 people. One traffic light.
6: So there was only so many people that were available to drive a bus, so of course you knew him. He probably spent Thanksgiving with them.

0: No, it wasn't that small. But, yeah, Mrs. Brule, I mean, she's a bad A, but Mr. Brule, boy, if he just gave you a look in that rearview mirror for the bus, I mean, everyone shut the hell up. But the young kids, right, if you're, you know, kindergarten, you're in the first row. The eighth graders, so it went kindergarten to eighth grade on the bus. It was like, this comedian is spot on. I can't make this up. The kindergartners, first grade, second grade, you know, I mean, third grade, elementary kids, you're in the front. It's like the internet lives on the bus. Because you're learning, man. The further you go back to the back, right, to the back row, you're learning different things.
1: Mm-hmm.
0: You're learning, like, about kissing and dating. And as you go back further and further and further, and then you're hearing about cold beer, and then you get to the back of the bus, the very back. That's like the dark web, right? I mean, that's like, you know, crazy stuff you're hearing about at the age of 12. I mean, it's insane. So, and when the fights break out on the bus, which happened every bus ride, there was a guy named Jamie Ard. Jamie Ard, we used to whip my ass every single bus ride.
1: Wonder what's happened to Jamie. Where's Jamie now?
0: He was in prison.
1: Oh.
0: Not kidding. But anyway, so there was this one day because our Weimaraner, Kaiser, used to greet us at the where the bus would drop us off at the end of the driveway. Our driveway at Talk Talk Farm was a beautiful winding road where we manicured every blade of grass and took care of every fence post and every board. Well, Kaiser was the most loyal, unbelievable dog you could ever have. And one day, Jamie and I tumbled off because Mr. Brule wasn't there. It was Miss Brule, and she's like, y'all want to have at it? Go right ahead. I don't care. I'll call both your parents. And I tumbled off the bus. Kaiser wrapped his jaws around Jamie's neck and was looking at me like, just give me the word. And I'm like, Kaiser, come. And he got up and looked at Jamie and growled, and that was it, right? That's riding a bus. I mean, that's where you're like street smart. You get toughened up. You get calloused. If you're driving your kids to school, man, you're Little Lord Fauntleroy. I mean, you're wearing a cardigan. I mean, you got your hair combed pretty. You know, you got your Louis Vuitton bag. I mean, it's like, hey, let me just go ahead and drop you off. Us bus riders, chiseled life.
1: Every man for himself.
0: Damn. Man and woman.
1: This is going to surprise
0: you. Hey, the girls
1: you.
0: Used to fight on that bus, too. There was some pulling the hair, Hoss. I mean, I'm telling you, it got
1: that nasty.
0: My kids were driven, and I'm not going to say they're soft, but they're not as calloused as they would have been if there had been a bus route right here in Dallas, Texas.
1: This is going to surprise you. I was a bus rider.
0: I'm shocked.
1: I knew you'd be shocked
0: because
1: you think of me
0: hell.
1: As very uppity and fancy and privileged.
0: You're bougie. You know, you like to talk about
1: it's
0: your ski
1: fair.
0: Chalets and your boats, plural.
1: It's fair.
0: Right?
1: Yeah, that wasn't the childhood, though. I mean, not that the childhood was very nice, but I also grew up with two parents that were like, you know what? We have jobs and you're getting on that mofo bus. And I hated riding the bus. I hated it so much that I think I still have psychological problems from riding that bus.
0: Telling it's different.
1: I'm tough
0: it's
1: from
0: a different
1: it.
0: World.
1: And you're absolutely right. So is this every bus in America where the further you go back on the bus, you're going to learn. And the older you get, you go back on the bus. And the cool kids are the kids in the very back of the bus. And all the buses
0: see,
1: I was
0: that was
1: on,
0: the older kids for me.
1: See, it was
0: those
1: for me,
0: graders.
1: It was older and cool kids. It was like if you were in the back of the bus, you were super cool. And also you were going to be one of the older kids. The little kids have to sit up front to be monitored more closely, obviously. But back there, you were going to learn. And you're absolutely right.
0: I mean, the back of the bus is a dark web.
1: It really
0: I mean,
1: was.
0: For kids, I remember there was one time, literally once, that I had to sit in like the third row to the back. And I'm hearing conversations. And I'm like seven, eight. I'm like, what?
1: That's where babies,
0: what? Hold
1: that's
0: on.
1: How they're made?
0: Exactly. Yeah, you know where I was going. Yeah. It was about the, you know.
1: Birds and the bees.
0: This one guy was talking Lord. About, you know, hey, you know, this girl, I'm going to make up names now because I remember distinctly, I'll just say her first name, Lydia. man, let me tell you something about Lydia. I'm like, what? She's like my big sister. What are you talking about?
1: No.
0: You've seen what? Where? Who?
1: See, this is,
0: how?
1: So this is,
0: when?
1: This is a dilemma.
0: In the woods?
1: This
0: where?
1: Is a dilemma as a parent, because I, too, was a bus rider, and I agree with you. There's a certain toughness that comes, but I also sort of just want to drive my baby to school and drop him off so that he doesn't have to go through that.
0: I get it. I get it.
1: I don't
0: but
1: want
0: I'm telling
1: to be
0: you,
1: mean to him on the bus.
0: Folks, bus riders, they're a hell of a lot tougher than the car riders when you're going to elementary school.
1: The biggest bully on my bus was my big brother, who angered me so much that on the bus when I was in second grade, I said the S word, and the bus driver heard me. She pulled over the bus. She made me get up in front of everybody on the bus. I was bawling. She gave
0: Stop
1: me a
0: it.
1: Referral. Second grade. I'm still scarred.
0: Man, that
1: was all because of my brother.
0: That was in the first row for bus 37 with the rules. They ignored that stuff.
1: The S word?
0: Unless there was blood,
1: was in big
0: then
1: trouble.
0: It was game on. Yeah, it was over.
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0: Hedges to Rocky Top, the Swamp to Death Valley. 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He's Mike Grace.
1: This is my game, so I get to make up the rules, right?
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2: Somehow finagled our way in here.
0: He's Colin Lacey.
3: Yeah, I'm here for that.
4: Hey, what?
1: Yeah, that's what he said.
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1: Yes, sir. 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A Wednesday, the 19th day of August, 2026. Welcome in, y'all. Episode 1,453 of this here radio program we call the Press Box. 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And if you missed any of the show, you can catch up on the episodes page again at PressBoxRadio.com. Again, Mike Grace, your host, old play-by-play guy, hang out here and welcome some of my best friends. And we talk sports most of the time. Part of that is college football this time of year, and our countdown just 8 days away now from week zero getting underway. It's 15 days until Missouri kicks off as the first SEC team, and 17 days until that full week one schedule. Cannot wait. Let's see what my guys are fired up about today. We'll go to Statesboro, Georgia, where we find our man Colin Lacey, the multi-talented broadcast pro. 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You're what, like T-minus 2 days until game time? Game day?
5: Yeah, we're down to the hours on the countdown clock, I think.
1: Wow.
5: Friday night, 7 o'clock, we hit the airways for Southeast Bullock, taking on Statesboro. Big cross-county rivalry between the two, and get it going in a big-time way for 2026.
1: Outstanding, man. Look forward to that. Again, college, or I should say high school football, getting underway all across the state of Georgia this week, and the same goes in our neighboring states, Alabama, Mississippi, not too far behind, so looking forward to all that and more. Well, great to have you here, Colin. Also, our three-sport stud. He was originally a Winfield Pirate, went on to become a Mississippi State Bulldog, now entrepreneur, broadcaster, entertainer, you name it. He's on social media at BHyge22 on X, BHyge_22 on Instagram. I don't know if your mom, you know, knows about this or not. I'm trying to decide what you've been doing lately. I know Bart Hytch, my mom might categorize what you've been doing as gallivanting the last couple of days. Do you think that's, would that be an accurate statement, or am I going too far?
4: I think it's accurate, but I think it's way more than a couple of days.
1: Isn't it? Okay. It's more of a lifestyle.
4: A couple of decades?
1: Yeah, I got you. I got you. Well,
5: by the
1: man.
5: Way, are we trying to out him to Miss Mary already in the morning?
1: Well, no. I'm just saying.
5: What? You know, that sounds like shots fired.
4: Just come at. He came out swinging like the Goo Goo Dolls last night.
1: Just saying. It is what it is. Well, good to have you here, and good to have you here because you're sporting a trophy today. Yeah, I mean, you a little first place action yesterday on the old links, huh?
4: Oh yes, man, it was a good day. Our team was really good. I mean, one of the guys I play golf with is going to be on the senior tour, so it's not
1: wow.
4: Or he'll play in the senior open. Missed it by a couple of shots last year, but Mike Schuch might be on the bag this year, Colin. Come about October for him.
5: Oh,
4: so
5: yeah.
4: I may add caddy. Caddying to the resume.
1: Oh, that'd be fun. Right. Yeah. Okay. Yeah.
4: I don't know if I could physically make it, but I can make it one tournament at least.
1: Don't
4: but
1: the seniors?
4: It was great. Musgrove and Jasper. Just a lot of spiritual stuff for me. Went spent some time in my late father's grave. Have a family member who is not doing well, and maybe looking at heading on out of this life in the next couple of days. And went by, and you just, in those things, Mike, you just went through some of it. Colin, I know you've been through it. You know, when you lose family members, it's always tough, you know, and they fight for so long and so long and so long. But it just going through those things, going through the motions of where you grew up, it was storming, that kind of stuff. And then all of a sudden, you know, you wake up yesterday, beautiful day, you win a golf tournament, you go see Goo Goo Dolls. You get to pour into people's life that you never would. You start meeting people that are sitting around you that just, you were supposed to be sitting next to him. So, gallivanting?
1: Yeah.
4: Absolutely.
1: All right.
4: God.
1: Well, good to have you here, sir. And we'll gallivant through the next couple of hours and do so with a little help from our friends who will take their place in the Hardy Family Automotive Group driver's seat. 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You know what Mr. Hardy says.
3: We love you and we need you.
1: Indeed we do. And we love the folks who are going to join us today inside the Hardy Family Automotive Group driver's seat. The most college football teams about halfway through their fall camps right now. We'll check in with a brand new SEC Network sideline reporter. She's going to prime time on Saturday. She is Taylor Davis, also host of the SEC State of Mind podcast alongside Auburn great Jason Campbell. She will join us to kick off hour number two, so stand by for TD. Taylor Davis is on the show today. We got our preseason top 25 from the AP earlier in the week. Half of the top 10 reigns from the SEC, one of those teams, the ninth-ranked Ole Miss Rebels. We'll talk to Brad Logan about the Ole Miss, contributor to On3's Ole Miss Spirit. But I don't know if you noticed this. He's got his own new podcast, Talk of Champions podcast, which has just been fantastic. Great content, as always, from Brad Logan. So we'll check in with him in an hour or two. And big news yesterday from Birmingham, where after 11 years, UAB and Mark Ingram part ways. One of the longest tenured athletic directors in the South. Again, Mark Ingram steps away from UAB, what was called, they agreed to part ways. We'll see what the real story on that is. With our buddy Pat Smith, assistant program director, Birmingham's WJOX, and co-host of Three Man Front. He'll join us here in about 30 minutes, and we'll figure all that out. So Taylor Davis, Brad Logan, Pat Smith, and odds and ends as well, Press Box Potpourri. We sometimes do some Mount Rushmores on Wednesday, so we could look at that, but perhaps. But let's talk about some baseball, shall we? The Atlanta Braves lose again to the Twins last night in Minneapolis, the final 4-1. Brave starter Tyler Mahle surrendered a two-run home run in the first, settled down after that, pitched into the seventh, went 6 2/3, a couple of runs on six hits, a walk and three strikeouts. So pitching's not the issue. It's the Atlanta offense, and it has gone south. Drake Baldwin homered to lead off the fifth inning last night, and that was it. Braves managed five other hits. They left six men on base. They went 0-for-6 with runners in scoring position. And fellas, this current slump, since August 7th, the Braves offense ranks 27th in Major League Baseball. So there's, what, three teams worse than them? They've scored two or fewer runs in five of their last 11 games. They have gone 4-7 during that stretch. And worse than that, having lost four of their last five, the Phillies have won five straight, last night 6-4 over the Marlins, so the Braves lead in the National League East now down to 5.5 games. You got the Brewers coming up, who just happened to score 22 runs last night in a rout over the Seattle Mariners. So, Colin, as I look at this, we know we've got the weekend in Milwaukee. We come home for the Dodgers and still seven head-to-head with those Phillies. This Braves offense better find their footing or they could be in trouble, man.
5: Yeah, but we've kind of seen this with the Braves offense the last couple of years where it will have spurts where it just goes abysmal. And so usually it's not for anything too extended. So as crazy as it sounds, I'm not necessarily all that worried about the offense. My biggest thing, and y'all have heard me gripe about this for months now, just got to make sure the pitching stays where it is. And you got to tip your cap to what they've done so far the last month of the season. Being able to have starters go deep into the games, and Tyler Mahle did the same thing last night. You mentioned pitching into the seventh inning. That's what you got to do. And so I'm not all that worried about the offense as much as that sounds crazy, as bad as they've been the last couple of weeks. But you've just got too many guys in that lineup that are really talented for it to stay this way for this long.
4: I'm not really wanting this to end the way that y'all have been saying it's going to for the Braves. But is this the leakage? Is it starting to happen? Is that what's happening?
1: And look, I'm not panicking here, but I'm concerned because I'm seeing the same thing here late in the year that we've seen from the Braves postseason in years past, where you get to the postseason where it really counts, and the Braves' offense has gone quiet. It hasn't been pitching that's been the Braves' issues in the postseason. It has been the offense. And it's because you're up against playoff-caliber pitching. We saw that last weekend in Arizona against the Diamondbacks. The guys the Twins have been throwing at us the last two games, guys, ERAs over 4-5, and yet they're stymieing our guys. I mean, a two-run single from Ronald Acuna, the only runs we produced in the first game on Monday, and then last night, again, a solo bomb from Drake Baldwin to lead off the fifth, and that was it.
5: Yeah, and it has not been good. I think there are deeper issues within the clubhouse and the lineup. But I'm not too necessarily worried about. And I know that sounds absolutely crazy because they've been bad the last couple of weeks. But I'm not all that concerned with the lineup. There are deeper concerns within this lineup, but we've talked about that before. So I think it's going to be a tough stretch down this back half. I mean, we talked about it with the Brewers, with the Dodgers. When you come back home, you've got the 7 games against the Phillies is what worries me.
6: Mm-hmm.
5: And so that's what you're going to have to go up against. But the Braves have done well against the Phillies this season.
6: Early, and that was, the first couple of weeks of the season. Yeah. We saw them early, and the Braves did have their number.
5: And again, that was a completely different Phillies team
6: exactly.
5: When they made the managerial change.
6: Exactly. And so, all that occurs within a 10-day span in the first 2 weeks of September when the Braves go to Philadelphia for 4 on September 4th through the 7th. That's a 4-game set there. And then the following weekend, the Phillies come to Atlanta. And, I mean, again, as you mentioned, between there, the Milwaukee Brewers, who have the best record in baseball, the Dodgers, who lead the NL West, you get some Colorado, some San Francisco, some Nationals in there as well. Cubbies are still on the schedule. You got the Houston Astros as well, who are fighting for a playoff berth over in the American League, and wrap things up with a home series against the Reds and a road series against the Marlins. If you look at it, the Phillies' schedule down the road is much easier. That they're not facing the division leaders like the Braves have to. So we'll see. As I say, I'm not panicking, but it is frustrating to watch this offense at night. It's a tough watch these last couple of days. So anyways.
5: Yeah, and the Phillies' schedule is what the Braves' schedule was right after the All-Star break. From the All-Star break until the last week or so when the Braves had the Marlins, some of the teams that you gained that 9-game lead up on at one point, that's what the Phillies are going through now. So it's part of the 162, everybody kind of evening out what you see. It just doesn't make you feel really good whenever you're not swinging the bat well. And, oh, by the way, your schedule gets tougher.
6: Braves and Twins will wrap up their series today, an afternoon affair. It goes at 1:40 Eastern time. Braves have brought up right-hander A.J. Smith-Shawver. He'll make his just second major league start of this season. In his debut back on July 29th, went 4 1/3 against the Mets, allowed 2 earned runs. He has been working off an injury and working at Gwinnett, but was called up yesterday. He'll battle right-hander Taj Bradley, who's 9-5 with a 3.98 ERA for Minnesota. Highly reliable for the Twins this season. 151 strikeouts on the year, and the Twins are 15-8 in games he has started this season. And again, Braves Vision has the broadcast. Of course, the Atlanta Braves Radio Network as well. 12:25 pregame for the 1:40 first pitch heard on many of these Press Box Radio affiliates. I mentioned the Brewers. They matched a modern-day Major League Baseball record with last night's 22-0 shutout win over the Seattle Mariners. And here's what will surprise you about the Brewers, fellas. They've hit the fewest home runs in all of Major League Baseball. Now, they had 4 last night, mind you. But home runs are not their deal. They stand at 78-48 now. They are 30 games above 500. And as we mentioned, the Braves go to Milwaukee this weekend. Along with the A.J. Smith-Shawver call-up, Braves will throw Grant Holmes against the White Sox in Chicago tomorrow. Sorry. Colin puts his hands over his eyes as though, oh, no. But, yeah, Grant Holmes will go against the White Sox in the makeup game, and that will push Chris Sale, the Braves' ace, to the Friday night series opener in Milwaukee. So good to have Sale against the Brewers, but yeah, we got to live through Grant Holmes in Chicago before then.
5: Wait, so you're telling me that the team with the best record in baseball doesn't rely on the home runs?
6: That's right. Yeah.
5: You can score runs. You can win games manufacturing runs.
6: Yeah. How about that?
5: No way.
6: How about that?
5: Next thing you're going to tell me is you don't have to throw 100 miles an hour to get people out.
6: No, you don't. You don't. No. You absolutely don't.
4: You don't have to go 100 mile an hour to get a ticket either.
6: No, you don't.
5: You can do the same at 95,
6: I've heard. Yeah, I think so. I think you can do that less than that. We'll turn our attention to the National Football League in a little bit. And by the way, we may do this. I got a note from Taylor Zarzer, voice of the Tennessee Titans, who is scheduled to be with us tomorrow. He's out of conflict, so he asked if he could come on today. So I may think we may push Brad Logan till tomorrow and talk a little Ole Miss tomorrow, since we've got Taylor Davis to talk SEC football with us coming up in hour 2. We may squeeze Taylor Zarzer in hour 2. Talk about the Titans. You know, they they did win. They beat San Francisco in their first preseason game over the weekend, but it was a little sloppy performance from Cam Ward. We'll see how he and the new offensive coordinator in Tennessee, Brian Daboll, get together. They actually are working through a practice today at Vanderbilt Health Center. Scheduled to be a public practice. The team added this to the schedule as an extra opportunity for fans to claim free tickets and watch the team up close. And then Friday, a joint practice hosting the defending Super Bowl champion Seattle Seahawks. And preseason game number two versus the Seahawks is 8 p.m. Eastern time on Saturday. That'll be broadcast nationally on Fox if you want to keep up with the Titans.
4: Y'all remember when we were talking about Indiana and chances to win it, and we've talked to numerous people that said they think they have a shot, you know, what have you. Mm-hmm. Better chance to repeat the Indiana Hoosiers or the Seattle Seahawks?
5: Ooh.
6: That's a really good question.
5: That is a really good question. I kind of lean Indiana.
4: I think you have to lean Indiana.
5: Yeah.
4: Right, Mike?
6: Well, I don't know. I think I know more about the Seahawks and this year's Seahawks lineup than I know about Indiana's lineup.
4: The only reason, and you're right, I'm going with what I've seen from the last 5 years, the way college football is. Hey. But the reason I can't take the Seahawks, even though they have the same roster, is that division.
6: Yeah, that makes
4: like
6: sense.
4: Just like Texas. I'm a schedule type guy.
6: Yeah.
4: And Phil Steele has always he's confirmed that every time we've ever talked to him, in the fact that a team can be really, really, really, really good. Okay.
6: Yep.
4: It's really hard to win championships. It's dang hard to win two of them in a row.
6: Oh, big time.
4: So I just thought that came up about. I ran into a kid the other night when I spoke. He's a big Seahawks fan. What do you think about the Seahawks? We're going to win it again.
6: Yeah.
4: Don't tell me we're not. I said, bro, you don't have Kenneth Walker. It's a big deal.
6: Yeah, it is a big deal.
4: Big deal for the Chiefs.
6: Yeah.
4: But I just thought that was an interesting question that I thought might be good for our listeners today at work to ask somebody.
6: Yeah, you know, Seahawks are the featured team in this year's HBO Hard Knocks series. I saw the bulk of the season premiere. I have not caught it since then.
5: Already? What now? The Hard Knocks curse?
6: The Hard Knocks, the teams do not typically do well, yeah.
4: Did you have to, like, dress up in rain gear, get an umbrella to watch it?
6: No.
4: Okay.
6: It was not that bad, although it does rain.
4: It does
6: rain a lot in Seattle, it does. But, yeah, we'll see. They still get Can you believe Sam Darnold won a Super Bowl, y'all? Sam Darnold.
4: I actually can.
6: Yeah.
4: I mean, journeyman that – I don't think people remember, realize, or care. How about that?
6: Yeah.
4: How good that cat was in college.
5: Yeah.
4: That cat was good in college.
6: Yeah.
4: And then think about where he went.
6: The Jets was his first place,
4: So, you know, sometimes it takes quarterbacks, you know. Maybe somebody like in 3 years we'll be talking about Super Bowl champion Shador Sanders like this.
5: No, I don't think so. You know, I think you got a better shot of Sam Darnold winning three.
4: Three years ago when Sam Darnold was the starting quarterback of the Jets, I really want to say I'll take Shador Sanders' career over Darnold, but I can't do that with that championship.
6: No, I think not. I think Darnold's got a little head start on him.
4: He does.
6: I do indeed. The Atlanta Falcons, a busy itinerary this week. They are on the road headed to Indianapolis for joint practice sessions tomorrow and Thursday, and then working towards their second preseason game against the Colts on Saturday. And how about the Cowboys and Saints yesterday, man? They had it going on. The joint practice in Oxnard, California. And it descended into chaos. Eight separate brawls during the course of the afternoon. They were whooping up on one another.
5: You got to have a couple of those throughout a preseason camp.
4: Yeah. Like,
5: even in college, if you don't, I'm fully on the mindset that if you're a college team and in fall camp, you don't have one fight that has to get broken up, you're not going to have a good year.
6: Yeah.
4: I remember I got a little scrum at practice one day, and this dude, I took my helmet off, like I was just, you know, whatever, like kind of filtered over. The dude wouldn't take his helmet off, And he wanted me to stand there without a helmet off. I said, bro, take your helmet off and take this. But football fights are fun preseason, man. There's a lot of energy in that. I don't think it's always a negative at all.
6: They finally broke it up and continued with the session. But again, 8 brawls between the Saints and the Cowboys. That's going to make for some fun. We owe you a timeout. When we come back, we'll talk a little college football. That AP Top 25, what they get right, what they get wrong. We'll see what you think on the other side of the timeout here inside the press box. Hang on, y'all.
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10: One of our faves. 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
10: And we'll ask her about her Auburn Tigers and the rest of the SEC coming up an hour or two today. 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Again, host of the SEC State of Mind podcast alongside Auburn Tiger great Jason Campbell. But now, joining Matt Schumacher and Aaron Murray, our buddy, the former Georgia great, for SEC Saturday Night Prime Time. Taylor Davis joins us for hour number two today, so stand by for that. Just a few minutes away from Pat Smith of the Birmingham's WJOX, trying to figure out what's going on with the UAB and their longtime AD Mark Ingram. They agreed to quote unquote part ways yesterday. Interim athletic director Andy Kennedy, the basketball coach. We'll talk about that with Pat Smith coming up in a matter of moments. I'm hanging out, Mike Grace, with Bart Heitch and Colin Lacey, and we've been talking some football. So let's go college, shall we? We got our first AP poll of the season earlier in the week. I'm trying to think. I think it came out Monday afternoon, so I'm not sure that the three of us have had a real chance to talk about it as of yet. Ohio State number one, Oregon number two, then Georgia, Notre Dame, and Texas round out the top five. Surprisingly, Indiana, the reigning defending champs, 16-0 last season, they start the year at number six. And I had an interesting stat here. Let me pull this up here about Indiana. I know you love Indiana to repeat, yeah, with a new quarterback, Mr. Heitch?
12: Absolutely. Yeah. You see, I've got some new paint here.
13: I was about to say, you painted your house red.
10: Wow. Impressive.
12: You know what I'm going to do after they win this one?
10: What's that?
12: I'm going to get a mural of Signet, of Sig, right here on the middle of this wall right here.
10: Okay.
13: Well, yeah. I mean, we got the helmet last year. I guess if they win another one and you win a bunch of money again, Then you're just going to get a PJ to fly him down there so he can sign the wall.
10: Oh, that'd be good. Well,
12: oh.
10: That'd be good.
12: With a white Sharpie. Uh-huh,
10: with a white Sharpie, yeah, absolutely.
13: Good
10: yeah.
13: old
12: I'm all in.
10: Absolutely.
12: I'm all in. I just don't know how, again, and I keep saying it, I'm going to ask TD later on. Because one of the reasons I like talking to her so much is because she gives us a good out of SEC, or she always has. Well, now we're going to get in-depth SEC from her, but she will still have some of that lingering experience going into this year in the preseason. And I want to lean on, because it's a process.
10: Mm-hmm.
12: It is a process. And I just don't know how we can't. I don't care if Josh Huber throws 37 interceptions in the first game, like people are saying he's going to do.
10: Mm-hmm. Yeah.
12: I just ain't. I'm not seeing that it's going to be like that. So I'm buying Indiana. Yeah.
10: If you are a believer in trends and in history, it goes against you, I'm afraid, Bart. Indiana outside the top five to start the season. And each of the last four times that the reigning national champion has ranked outside the preseason top five, that team finished the season unranked. We're talking about 2024 Michigan, 2020 LSU, 2011 Auburn, and 2008 LSU. Defending national champion, they start the preseason outside the top five, and they end the season outside the top 25.
12: Only team that the only one of those teams that I would even remotely care about that would possibly make that statement accurate is this is NIL era. 2020 and before is not. Totally different.
10: I buy that. The game's changed a lot in totally the last different. Two games.
12: It's a lot easier to sneak in and build a roster in a year.
10: Overnight.
12: Instead of build a program.
10: Yeah.
12: This guy got to bring what he had built with him.
10: Yeah. You know, we talked
12: different.
10: We talked some yesterday about who might be that guy, because we have seen Kurt Cignetti make that jump from a group of six program to a power four and do so with a flash, a national championship. We've seen John Summerall move up from the power, group of six teams into a power four place at Florida now. Who's that next group of six head coach to make that jump? I mean, heck, we've seen Alex Golish now. He makes the jump the same way from where he was at USF now to Auburn.
13: I think Alex Golish and Summerall are both going to do it eventually. I think it's going to take them a couple of years. But the one that everybody keeps talking about is Bob Chesney out at UCLA, going from James Madison to UCLA. And I think there's part of it that is the recency of Cignetti doing it from JMU to Indiana. But there's no reason that Chesney can't do it. He kept James Madison going in that monster, even with Cignetti taking a lot of his guys to Indiana with him. So Bob Chesney is a name that keeps popping up with people that I'm talking to around college football of watch out for UCLA, which has not been the case the last couple of years.
12: It's been a long time since UCLA's been relevant. And they're going to get beat in their opener against Cal. And then they'll lose to Oregon. Guys, they ain't a whole lot of losses on this schedule if you beat USC. I mean, they go to Michigan, they go to Minnesota, Wisconsin home, they go to Maryland. I mean, that's an 8-3 football team. I'll buy that team.
10: Yeah, yeah.
12: As a 7, I mean, Indiana schedule, you know? Maybe the SEC hasn't won championships. Maybe I give the SEC too hard of a time for saying that it's not what it has been. But the meat of the league in the middle and the bottom is different than the Big Ten. That's why you can say UCLA can ease in here. Say Indiana can repeat. Indiana would not be coming down here and repeating in the SEC.
10: Just too hard. Yeah, just too tough.
12: But it's different.
10: We Friday are scheduled to talk to our friend Eric McLane, the ACC insider and former Clemson Tiger. And his Clemson Tigers, outside the top 25 for the first time since 2011, they were the first team out receiving votes. But, I mean, things have been...
12: That-

0: Clemson, and they're hoping that it bounces back early. But I think you start to see some upset folks in the Palmetto State if they don't go and at least are competitive and right in it with LSU.
1: One thing people don't talk about that Dabo has a problem with, other than Deshaun Watson and Trevor Lawrence, name me a good quarterback he's had in all his tenure. That's a quarterback to win the national championship. And I'm saying the last since the demise for sure. Klubnik wasn't the guy. Quarterback has been a problem since Trevor Lawrence or since Deshaun Watson, whoever those two guys came.
2: Yeah, I think Trevor was Trevor.
1: And the receiver core has not been the same.
2: Their schedule after the trip to LSU, they get to Georgia Southern at home to open up the home schedule. They open up ACC play the following week, September 19th at home against Bill Belichick's North Carolina Tar Heels. They go to Cal. They go to Miami. No, they host Miami. The Hurricanes come to Memorial Stadium there in Clemson. Charleston Southern will be their homecoming game, I'm guessing, in mid-October. They will host Virginia Tech. They go to Florida State. They go to Syracuse, and they host Georgia Tech in the next to last. Now that'll be early November. It's November 14th. Then at Duke and versus South Carolina, the non-conference rivalry game to wrap up the season. So, I mean, five or six losses. I don't think Dabo is going to get fired. I don't know if Dabo's ever going to be fired from that job. But they could agree to part ways. You know what I'm saying? If things
1: well,
2: don't
1: whenever
2: go well.
1: Whenever they hammer Belichick, that's going to start the demise of him being fired before Halloween. That's my projection at North Carolina.
2: I'm on record. I said it weeks ago, maybe months ago, that Bill Belichick will not finish the season as the Tar Heels head coach.
1: Hey, maybe he can like have some fun though, and then dress up like his ex girlfriend. Are they still together?
0: I don't know, but I don't want Bill Belichick dressed up like her.
2: We're going to talk to Birmingham's Pat Smith to see what's going on with UAB next inside the press box.
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5: From Chattanooga to Pascagoula, Jackson to Savannah, blanketing the Southeast like sawmill gravy on a cathead biscuit, it's Sports Talk with a twang here inside the press box.
6: Indeed it is, coming to you on great radio stations all across the Southeast, 20 affiliate partners in five Southeastern states. Great to have you aboard wherever you might be listening. Coming up in hour two, we'll talk SEC football. Taylor Davis, brand new sideline reporter for the SEC Network, Saturday night primetime games will join us, and we'll talk some NFL action as we go to Nashville, talk to the voice of the Tennessee Titans, and also a guy who you'll see on the SEC Network throughout the year, our buddy Taylor Zarzer joins us in hour two, so stand by for that. Mike Grace with Bart Heitch and Colin Lacey now, and we take you to Birmingham, Alabama, home of WJOX, one of the most listened to radio stations in the country, certainly sports stations in the country. And here's Pat Smith, assistant program director of WJOX, co-host of Three Man Front. We'll get around to asking him about UAB and Mark Ingram parting ways, but first of all, first things first, typically it's Three Man Front with Pat Smith, Landon Roberts, Conrad, and Molly, but I understand Molly is leaving us. Say it ain't so.
7: Unfortunately, that is the case. As you guys are well aware, the way this industry, is obviously trying to search and find ways to survive in an ever-changing landscape. Our company nationwide, just like other broadcast entities, have gone through a transformation of certain cutbacks and things of that nature. And unfortunately, not only Molly, but a few others in Birmingham experienced that. So we really hate to see her go. She's an extremely talented individual. She's someone that we obviously for the last 3 years has enjoyed it immensely, her being a part of the program. And there's no question that the future is extremely bright for her moving forward.
6: And I think I saw a note where she's going to be a part of the Samford football broadcast this year, maybe?
7: Yes, she will continue to do sideline for the broadcast that I'm on every Friday night for the Hewitt Trustful Husky football team. Matter of fact, we'll be in Auburn coming up this Friday night taking on Auburn High School. And she will be sideline reporter on ESPN Plus for Samford. So you will be able to catch Molly in many different facets. So yeah, her career will continue to go upward. We're just going to miss having her around the office and being on the show every day.
8: Pat, I mean, obviously, I hadn't talked to you about this, but does she do basketball?
7: Oh yeah, she's done side court for Samford and others. Absolutely.
8: Mm-hmm. I'd love to get some folks in touch with her. Much about some high school stuff and some of the stuff that we do. Because I've seen her football and she's good. I mean, she's knowledgeable. She's in the game, and we're looking to add some of that stuff to HSA on our stuff. So just a side note. So what about the news, man? Of Mark Ingram, it was kind of out of nowhere to me, I guess, but I guess I don't pay attention as much as us. More surprised that Mark Ingram is not the AD at UAB anymore, or that Andy Kennedy has become an AD in his career.
7: I will say neither on both. The thing about Mark Ingram, it's been a really odd 11 years with him at the helm. He came in and it's no secret that, he butted heads with the all-time winningest football coach in UAB history, Bill Clark. He had a very odd hiring of Trent Dilfer with no experience whatsoever. The other athletic programs around UAB has not had very successful seasons. He continued to have a job, which I'm a UAB graduate. Me and Andy Kennedy, we were in class together at UAB, and I always say that, Andy cheated off of me in history class. But anyway, that's another story for another time. You had an explosive situation with the UAB softball program in which Coach Taylor Smart was forced out of being accused by players of widespread wrongdoing and personal improprieties. So that was something that was obviously hanging over the program. And so, you know, the Dilfer thing, as we all know, because we talk about it every single day, if you do not have a successful football program, and I don't care if you're UAB or Ohio State or Alabama, Georgia Southern, it doesn't matter. If you do not have a winning football program because you spend the most amount of money on that program, and if you don't get a return on that investment, that is going to have trickle-down economic effect for the rest of your athletic department. And so when Trent Dilfer goes 9-23, the team does not sniff a bowl game, so that's no extra money. People aren't coming to the games because it's a bad product. I mean, it just kind of died on the vine because you had an opportunity. You know, Bryant Vincent was handpicked by Bill Clark to be his successor. What did Bryant do? Well, he goes out and takes him to the Bahamas Bowl. But obviously, that wasn't good enough for Mark Ingram. And so Mark goes out and hires a high school football coach with absolutely no experience at the college game. He wants to show off his Super Bowl ring as opposed to trying to figure out opposing defenses. And you had a coach that went 9-23 and got fired in the middle of the season. So, yeah, all those things are going to add up. A lot of people around the UAB program and cover the program wondered why it took so long to get to the point for them to have both a mutual desire to part ways, which I found very interesting with the language that was used. But, you know, one thing is for sure, Andy Kennedy is one of the best things that's happened to UAB as an athletic department. Obviously, Gene Bartow recruited him. Gene Bartow brought him in. He was an outstanding player at UAB, as you know, Bart. And bringing him back, Mark Ingram, that was one of the things that Mark Ingram did right by bringing Andy Kennedy home. And Andy has just knocked it out of the ballpark. He's won 20 games in all 6 years, at least, since he's been the UAB head coach. He's had two NCAA tournament trips, 2022, 2024. This guy is UAB through and through. When he was hired, he said, look, I want to bring back the Gene Bartow era, the Gene Bartow UAB standard. And for someone, like I said, that went to school with Andy, somebody that was personal friends with Gene Bartow, I know what that Gene Bartow standard is. And I think they should rip the interim tag off Andy Kennedy and let him be the AD because I'm telling you, things will get done. And this guy loves the school. And when you have someone that is invested and has equity in the program, good things can happen.
9: Talk about the impact that UAB has and can have on the Birmingham area. We've talked about it with you, how much of a sports town Birmingham is. You've got Protective Stadium, that's the home of UAB, is the home for a lot of things in that Birmingham area. And it seems like UAB is one of those programs that can have a huge impact, far greater than what everybody thinks a quote-unquote group of 16 can have.
7: You know, it might shock a lot of people outside the state of Alabama when I make this statement, but as you guys probably know, UAB is the largest employer in the state of Alabama. The economic impact for the University of Alabama Birmingham is about 3 to 4 times higher than Alabama and Auburn if you combine those two schools.
10: Wow.
7: So just let that sink in for a minute. And it's because of the medical school, it's because of the nursing school, the hospitals, the physician care. I mean, one of the best in the country when you have an ailment. That's where you want to go is UAB. And so needless to say, I mean, you have obviously a lot of Alabama and Auburn people that go to this school, and maybe they don't support UAB athletics, and that's fine. But the point is that this is a sleeping giant in the largest city in the state of Alabama. And with the economic backing that the school has, it's a situation where you do have the success. As we know, athletic departments, they're the front porch for your university. And so when UAB succeeds, obviously, that once again, the trickle down in which the school as a whole finds itself in a more successful pattern. So, yeah, it is a sleeping giant there. Bill Clark untapped that. And unfortunately for Bill, you know, Bill had some health problems. He had neck and back issues, and he had to leave the program because one thing is for sure, that guy, when they shut the program down and he was able to go out, pull the bootstraps up, and he went into the Birmingham community, which is obviously heavily Alabama and Auburn money driven. And he was able to go get a brand new outdoor pavilion built, a brand new football operations center built. And without Bill Clark, there would not be a protective stadium in downtown Birmingham, which is a 47,000 seat, you know, state-of-the-art stadium in downtown Birmingham. So it goes without saying, the right fit, and I think Alex Mortensen, the new head coach at UAB, he is going to be a guy, hopefully, that he'll be able to stick around, because I think he's on a fast track that he will be wanted by Power Four teams. So, Colin, it is a sleeping giant. I've said it for years. And so now they have an opportunity to kind of reset, get somebody in there that has the equity, loves the program, and be able to go out and fundraise, because that's what it's all about now.
6: Talking with Pat Smith, again, assistant program director and a host of Three Man Front, heard on Birmingham's WJOX radio. Also, four straight Abby Awards, Alabama's best sports radio show, and a best sports broadcaster, our man Pat Smith, right here. You mentioned Alex Mortensen, his first year after they took the interim tag off from last year. We asked the question earlier today and throughout the week, Pat, who's that next coach from the group of six to make that jump to the Power Four? We've seen Kurt Cignetti do it. We've seen John Summerall do it. We've seen so many others. Maybe Alex Mortensen is that next guy.
7: I would put Alex Mortensen really high up there, and I'm not saying that because I'm a UAB homer. I'm saying that because this guy, you go back and you look at his history. I mean, this guy worked with Nick Saban. This guy was in Tuscaloosa when Alabama was back in their heyday in regards to the dynasty years, and he had a major front row seat. He was a major person involved in this. I had people years ago, before Alex Mortensen became the offensive coordinator at UAB under Dilfer, everyone kept saying, man, this guy is on a fast track. This guy is going to be one of the hot names in the next 5 to 10 years. And so now getting the opportunity, and that's another – listen, I know I took some shots at Mark Ingram earlier. I will say this.
8: Pretty good ones, him, actually. I liked it.
7: Well, by him being able to take the interim tag off Alex Mortensen was huge, because – I did not want to see Alex Mortensen leave Birmingham, because this guy will be a Power Four coach sooner than later. I really believe that. His offensive mind, listen, he took over a bad UAB team last year under Trent Dilfer, and he beat a top 25 team in Memphis. Right. I mean, UAB was like a 17-point underdog at home to Memphis. Silverfield comes in here. I mean, Memphis was being mentioned as one of those teams like Tulane, possibly go to the college football playoff. They come to Birmingham. And it wasn't a fluke. It wasn't like a Hail Mary tip pass and UAB wins. UAB lined up and beat them from start to finish. And Alex Mortensen had a couple other games for the rest of the season that you could tell the team just had a different attitude with him at the helm. And so that's what will be very interesting to see how this team does this year with him having a full offseason, him being able to go get the guys that he wants. I actually saw him Monday night. We were both at a charity function downtown Birmingham and had an opportunity to catch up with him for a few minutes. And listen, he's just like every coach at this time. He's worried about getting guys hurt. But he says more than anything in the world, everyone has bought in. And we all know when you have a good attitude, you don't have anybody poisoning the well water, good things can happen for football teams that might not have the most talent on the roster, but they believe in themselves, they play for each other, and I think UAB will easily go above that 3.5 win total that Vegas has instilled.
8: I know we always talk a lot of SEC with you, Pat, and then obviously today UAB has been the topic, but I'm going to stay outside the SEC and ask you the question I asked the guys earlier, and I think it just sparks an interesting debate. More likely to repeat as champion, last year's national college football champion Indiana or NFL champion Seattle Seahawks?
7: Wow, that's a Pat Ponder's question. I'm gonna have to steal that from you, Bart.
8: Yeah, bro, you're more than welcome. And I like that one. Yeah, it's a good one.
7: That's really
8: and I don't even have to have any credit, Pat. Don't tell nobody.
7: And I'm gonna say easier for the Seahawks, and the reason why is because there's only 32. National Football League teams, and there's 136 college football teams.
8: Okay.
7: So I'm going to just use the math there and say that if you make me choose, I would say it would be Seattle winning back-to-back Super Bowls.
8: All right. I would say schedule is why I would take Indiana, and the loss of Kenneth Walker, and those would be my 2 points, and that's it. And I just think it's a good debate, and I think people will be all over the place.
7: Those are valid points, Bart. I mean, that's very odd for you to have valid points, but I will give you credit. That actually makes perfect sense.
8: I mean, it's odd like Seattle weather, Cod.
10: Okay, if that's what you say. I'm just hoping that anything we can do to get UAB to go up to Illinois on September 3rd, that's a Thursday night when they open things up on the Big Ten Network against Brett Bielema and the Fighting Illini. Go up there and beat Brett Bielema's big fat butt and shut his mouth up. Boy, he's been a loud mouth all off season, hasn't he?
7: Yeah, it's just amazing for a guy that destroyed the Arkansas football program that, one, he found employment, and then, two, he comes up and he runs his mouth literally like Illinois is Ohio State or Michigan, which is just beyond laughable. So, no, that would be big, Mike, for UAB to go up there. And it goes without saying, I mean, Illinois will overlook UAB. And so this is a good opportunity, as we've seen every single year in college football, especially the first couple weeks of the season when these Power Four teams are still kind of filling themselves out. It's just like Alabama taking on East Carolina. You know, they better be focused and ready to go in week one there in Bryant-Denny against ECU, because ECU is an upper-tier American Conference team. And if Illinois takes UAB for granted, and based on what I've heard from UAB fall camp and talking to Mortensen the other night, I think they'll have a wrinkle or two for them. And if this gets in the fourth quarter, a close game, I mean, all bets are off in regards to what would happen. But that would be a glorious day to see Burt Bielema. That's what we call him on the show.
10: Burt. Oh, I like that. That's good. That's good.
7: Yep, and good to see him, you know, take a loss in week one to shut his mouth. Because, you know, for him to be the mouthpiece of the Big Ten like he was, taking shots at the SEC in a conference that he won 11 games in the Southeastern Conference, but he's going to run his mouth and be the mouthpiece for the Big Ten was extremely laughable in Chicago.
9: All right, of all the teams in the state of Alabama, Auburn, UAB, South Alabama, Troy, all the teams in the state of Alabama, which one does that fan base feel the best about going into the season?
7: I want to say Samford. And the reason why is because they won one game last year.
10: Yeah.
7: And John Gross is the new head coach, and John Gross is going to do an outstanding job. I know a lot of people might not pay attention to FCS schools unless you went to that particular school. But what's going on here in Birmingham at Samford is phenomenal. Some of his assistant coaches, when you look at his assistant coaches, and if you haven't done it, I tell you to go to the Samford football website. And you need to check out when you've got guys, assistant coaches, that have names like Chizik, Venables, Sweeney, Tyson. You're going to see real quick that he has got the biggest names, the biggest up-and-coming young coaches in college football. He has put together a heck of a staff. And last year, and Coach Hatcher he's a great individual, great football coach. Unfortunately, because of the transfer portal, NIL, and everything that's happened, you know, Samford got into a vacuum the last couple of years. They were not as successful as they had been in the past. They made the change. But John Gross, who extremely successful as he followed Bill Clark at Jacksonville State and just absolutely did a great job there. He was at Clemson the last couple of years as one of the assistant coaches for Dabo Swinney. Brings Dabo's son with him to Samford. Andrew Zowell's over there, former Alabama quarterback. He's helping those guys out. So just a great staff, and they've done a really nice job of getting talent. So Colin, I would have to say Samford, just because their fan base is so hungry, and they only won one game last year. So if they get three wins this year, then all of a sudden they're trending in the right direction.
10: Let's go Bulldogs. I'm all about some Samford Bulldogs. Would love to see that. Pat Smith, Assistant Program Director, Birmingham's WJOX, co-host of Three Man Front Herd. Again, weekdays 10 to 2. Check them out. And find out online, it's jocks.com, Three Man Front on social media, and Pat Smith Radio on X as well. Always a pleasure, Pat. Thanks for making time for us, buddy. We'll talk again soon.
7: Thanks, boys. Take care.
10: You bet. Old Burt Bielema, 11-29 in the SEC during his tenure at Arkansas. 11. That's 11 wins in 5 SEC seasons.
8: Burt's in the rotation.
10: Yeah.
8: Burt, Brad, Mark.
10: Yeah.
8: Brett.
10: Yeah, Brett, Burt. Yeah.
8: The names that Bart Hytch gets called.
10: Oh, is that right? Bart. Is that right? Yeah.
8: Burt's a pretty big one.
10: See, yeah. I'm a Mark. I get Mark all the time.
8: Marks, I get Mark a lot too. Yeah.
9: How do you get Mark?
10: Oh, I get Mark all the time.
9: No.
8: Mark Mike.
9: Mark.
10: Yeah. Bart, well, just points. I can.
8: There's two letters in the middle of it that's the same as Bart. See?
10: Yeah. Mm-hmm. And you know, when if you're three,
8: if it's loud.

0: So people can't hear you. 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
1: Three sheets to the wind, you can't make it out either. 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We owe you a timeout when we come back. 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
0: y'all. 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

0: 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Mike Grace into our second hour on this Wednesday, the 19th of August. Episode 1,453, just because I like to count. And so there we're doing that. Hey, later in the hour, NFL talk, Tennessee Titans talk with the voice of the Titans. And a guy you'll see on SEC Network during the fall as well, Taylor Zarzer, will join us in a matter of moments. Also, PGA Tour Radio, just one of the busiest guys in sports broadcasting. Taylor Zarzer later in the hour. But we open with one of our favorites here. He's again, Bart Heitz, Colin Lacey, and Mike Grace here. Taylor Davis, college sports reporter for ESPN, host of the SEC State of Mind podcast, alongside Auburn Tiger great Jason Campbell. Find it wherever you find your favorites, Apple, Spotify, TuneIn, Amazon Music, YouTube as well. And now with the SEC Network, joining Matt Schumacher and Aaron Murray for SEC Saturday Night, we got a brand new nickname for you. Bart called you Primetime. That's it, TD. Your Taylor Davis is now Primetime. Congratulations! Woo! Yeah, so fired up for you.
1: Let's get that trending. Yeah. What's up, guys? I am so excited about my new role this year. Obviously, being an SEC alum, growing up in the South, I've lived it, breathed it. I know what it means. So to be on a brand that matters so much to me is kind of a full circle opportunity.
0: I guess so. I saw again, you were part of the SEC Network crew that launched that network, 11, 12 years ago? You come a long way, baby, as they used to say. I'm just curious, how did you find out? I'd just love to know how you found out about the gig. Yeah.
1: Yeah, that's so crazy that was 12 years ago. We had a launch kind of cocktail party for everybody. And I remember being in that room with, you know, Kaylee Hartung and Brent Musburger and Marcus Spears and Maria Taylor and Tim Tebow and being like, how the heck did I get here? I was just a production assistant fresh out of Auburn. So really, really special to see how far it's come. But I just got a phone call from my boss. We all knew that assignments were going to be coming out fairly soon. We had gotten a couple emails from the management team saying that they were narrowing in. But, you know, when that all happens, we all are trying to like read the tea leaves, you know, and play prediction a little bit. Yeah. So we had all been, you know, some of the reporters had been talking on the phone. What have you heard? What have you heard? You know, trying to figure it out. Because with the NFL acquisition for ESPN this year, we knew there was going to be a lot of shifting and a lot of change with all of the crews. So, I got a call from my boss, Amanda, and she gave me the news. And I was floored because I had no idea. None of the tea leaves I had read had told me that the SEC primetime crew was even a possibility. So she told me that and I was completely shocked, obviously very excited, very grateful. And to me and kind of my brand and my career trajectory, I think it makes a lot of sense. So very exciting.
2: TD, we've talked about it a lot, how you love telling the stories of the players that you're covering.
1: Yeah.
2: I want you to tell your story because it's one that I absolutely love in the sense that you started out as a production assistant. You talked about being there when the SEC Network launched, but you had to make a really hard decision years ago to leave ESPN and bet on yourself to be able to get to where you are now. Take us through that story and kind of what it's like now that you are where you wanted it to be.
1: Yeah. Well, thank you so much for that, Colin, first of all. There were so many moments over the course of my career that really felt like crossroad moments. And I think everyone in this industry has those. I was a production assistant, like you said, fresh out of Auburn. And so I got to really cut my teeth in a variety of ways. I did graphics. I did editing. I shipped the bin to site and helped them get on air. You know what I mean? But I knew this was ultimately what I wanted to do. And we had started to do a little bit of digital content in the office, just kind of taking a P2 camera around and interviewing some of our analysts while they were sitting in the green room or something like that to kind of get some chops. And they ultimately let me do 2 gymnastics meets and 1 trip to Omaha as the digital correspondent, kind of as a tryout. I didn't realize it at the time, but it absolutely was. And at that point, the talent department up in Bristol started to become aware of me and ultimately said, all right, look, if you want to do this,

0: all power to you, but you cannot work in production. These are two totally separate operations, different HR policies, legality. We can't have you hired in one and doing the work of others. So you got to leave if you want to be a reporter. Like, you can't keep this job. And Lord help me. Then he did, because I was terrified of,
1: Amen. You know,
0: it was a full-time benefits. I work for ESPN, like, and I'm leaving for a maybe. I'm leaving for a, we
1: That's
0: hope
1: so
0: this
1: strong,
0: works
1: though.
0: For you. You know, it was such a daunting crossroads moment. I mean, like, you have them a lot, but that one was like a, one side's a cliff and one side's a nice paved brand new road. You know what I mean? But I knew what my dream was, and I knew that I was preventing it from happening if I stayed in production. And the other one at least had the potential, and I bet on potential, and I bet on my faith, and just that it was going to work out. So I left. Oh, and this caveat, when you change departments, you have to take like a 6-month leave from the company entirely. Wow. So they couldn't even give me gigs immediately. I had to be completely separated from the company for a good 6 months. So I strategically left in March so I would be eligible by football season to get a few gigs. So I did. I left, and that 6 months I just did odd and end things, some on-air stuff completely for free just so I would keep my reps up. And then that football season, praise God, they called me and gave me, I think, 6 football games that season, not a full package. And it just slowly started developing until I was back working year-round.
2: Bart, we call that stepping out of the boat. You know what I'm saying?
1: Well,
2: yeah.
1: I was also going to say, you call that can't hide talent.
2: Yeah, well, that's true too. But Jesus called to Peter, come on, step out the boat.
0: Oh, yeah.
2: You know, so,
0: oh,
2: I mean, yeah. So,
1: and by the way, let's just go Jesus today.
0: Now let's go Jesus
1: let's do it. So I have touched it. I have felt it. I have walked it. And I was actually on Galilee when a storm came up.
2: Wow.
0: Yeah.
2: Yeah.
0: Wow.
1: And people don't realize, like, number one, how small it is, but it's kind of in a bowl. And so it's like, yo, it's on you. Like, it's on you. Like, Indiana's defense is going to be on people again. So,
2: okay.
1: My whole love for watching what you do is the versatility. But when Colin told us that on air the other day about your story about betting on yourself, I speak to kids a lot, and I don't get paid for it. I don't like to do that. So Sunday night I was speaking at Waverly Waters, and just to your point about your story, how it was Brad Henderson, the all-time leading baseball color man, hits at Ole Miss. Wanted to play at State, didn't work out for him, so he ends up going and just being the all-time hit leader at Ole Miss. That's a great story.
0: Yeah.
1: You know, you leaving, and you're taking on the adversity to find something bigger is exactly what I told those kids. Because I told them, unfortunately, I told the guys, that there's some of y'all in here that life ain't going to turn out with the wife, with the kids, mine didn't turn out like that. I didn't plan it, but I wouldn't change an ounce of it, because you just got to trust God and lean on that faith.
0: Totally.
1: But to step out, like, seriously now, to step out of what all you just said, think about, like, I don't like calling people average or normal. I don't like that. I think that's demeaning.
0: Sure.
1: But, like, a lot of cats can't handle that TD.
0: Right.
1: Like, a lot of cats can't even handle the cerebralness of the thought process of leaving benefits. And like, so did you know the whole time, and you mentioned the faith, but dive in a little bit, like, how much did you talk to Jesus, Matthew 6:6, in your own room and hear back from him on what to do?
0: No questions asked. If I did not have my faith to fall back on, I would not have done something like that, because something with your career, something with your livelihood, something that is very tangibly effective in your life, you almost need a guarantee with, right? We all hope to, anyway. I had no guarantee. I was walking away from my salary. I had no guarantee that this was going to pay off. But I had belief and faith, and I really felt, I mean, I was in such depth of my prayer and my study, because I was like, I've got to have the green light in some capacity from you, or else I am being delusional here. And I felt a peace in the most confusing situation, a situation that surpasses our understanding, right? Like,
1: Proverbs 3:5 and 6, maybe? Okay.

0: and I just knew that, okay, I shouldn't feel as comfortable about this as I do. It's an indicator that I'm walking in the right direction. So between my faith, my family who backed me 100% and believed in my dream, and enough people in the office that did give me the affirmation that we can't guarantee anything, we can't have you sign anything, but it is our hope and intention to utilize you in the way that you dream of. So all of those things added into me being able to kind of take that step.
1: I've got to ask this one, Colin. I don't want to see her, but I'm just, give us a description of what Taylor Davis's war room looks like.
0: Here's the thing. I mean, we're talking spiritually, right?
1: Of course.
0: Of course, just making sure.
1: Mine was on Sharpie on the wall with no paper.
0: I'm still quite organized. I'm a reporter at trade. You know what I mean? I'm still quite organized, but I'm a journaler. I love to get all my thoughts out, not typing, not texting. I'm a writer. Mm-hmm. I like to write with a pen and a journal and get things going. That Bible is 1 foot away from my head on my nightstand at all times. So, but honestly, I believe that your war room is internal, and my heart is pretty much in constant communication with the Lord. And my mind is always trying to make sure that I am being led by that and not myself. And I think this opportunity is, you know, a new step in that, because it is easy to kind of make this about me, and I don't want to. I still want it to be, this is about the stories that I get to tell. This is about the doors that God's going to open and a platform that he's given me. So very, very grateful.
2: Hanging out with Taylor Davis, ESPN reporter, will be on the SEC Primetime Crew coming up this fall. Dive into this season. You have done a lot of interviews this offseason with coaches, with players, trying to figure out what 2026 will be. Who is that interview that you're talking to them and you're like, huh, I may need to take a second look at this team?
0: Yeah, for good reason?
2: Or bad, either one.
0: I was going to give you the option. All right. I'm going to go good, because I don't want anyone to, you know, have me as an enemy before I even start. I was incredibly impressed when I first spoke with Will Stein. I did not really know much. I knew about him. I did not know him. I had covered him at UTSA back in the day when he was a coordinator under Jeff Traylor, but hadn't established a relationship. It had been years since I spoke with him, never covered him at Oregon. And when I had him on that, what you just did, that, huh, that kind of light bulb, that kind of, I don't know what I expected, but you just knocked it out of the park. Like, I think that this guy has such a relatability and such a quiet confidence about him that Kentucky really needs. I think that this fit, this, I loved Mark Stoops. I have great respect for him and I really enjoyed covering him, but Kentucky became very antiquated. Kentucky needed a shift in demeanor, in edge, in moxie. Will Stein brings that. And obviously he's the youngest, so like he's going to have relatability with the players, but it really goes beyond that. It's a confidence that you can tell he has in himself. And he took the podium at SEC Media Days and said, I believe we can win here because of me. Like, heck yeah, that's how you should feel. Otherwise, don't take the job. So I'm really, really high on Will Stein. Obviously, a lot to be, you know, uncovered as we spot the ball with Kentucky. But I think he is a phenomenal hire. And it will not surprise me to see Kentucky shoot up in recruiting at all.
1: If you're just joining us, Taylor Davis predicting Kentucky to beat Alabama in week two of
0: Now the Roll Tiders are going to come for me. Great.
1: Look, did you see this paint at this house of mine in Arab back here? This noise?
3: It might be crimson. That might be crimson.
1: It's Indiana. It's definitely Indiana.
3: All right.
1: But I did wear my hat for you today.
0: I
1: went there this weekend. It was awesome. Auburn Farms. But all right, this is a very important question, and you're one of the few that can take the orange and blue glasses off. Here, let me know what, let me take my hat off. Let me take my orange and blue hat off while I ask.
0: I'm very close behind me. No, we're good.
1: But which one of these three teams are you buying to have a better year than their fan base expects? Auburn, Florida, or Mississippi State?
0: Then their fan base expects is an interesting caveat, because I actually think

0: Auburn fans are expecting a good season. Yeah. I think that the way Alex Golish has gone about this entire thing, building the culture, buying into Auburn, uniting this team, making them all stay in a hotel for fall camp, the little things he has done, and looking at what this offense has been able to do, and a defense that remains under DJ Durkin. Auburn fans expect a good season, yeah. and I do think that they're capable of that. I'm going to go Mississippi State. I actually think that Mississippi State is going to take a step forward this year, and I mean, they arguably have to, right? But yeah. You bring Arnett back to take over the defense. You've really added some good talent, good pieces, and we've seen Kamario Taylor and his ability to ball. So I think that week three, Mississippi State, South Carolina, is sneakily going to be one of the best games, because both of those teams should take a big step forward, and I think week three is really going to be a mirror of which one has real potential. But I think State takes a step forward this year.
1: Taylor Davis again, when do you start the primetime crew, man? What's your first assignment?
0: Crazy.
1: Yeah.
0: Week one, we are kicking things off with FAU versus Florida.
1: Oh,
0: John
1: yeah.
0: Summerall's debut down in the swamp night game, so heck of a way to kick things off.
1: No doubt about it. Well, and look, Aaron Murray is a regular on the show with us. He's great as well. Yeah, absolutely. Aaron's with us all the time. So, I mean, how familiar are you with Aaron and with Matt Schumacher, your new partners?
0: Yeah, so I've worked with each of them prior over the years separately. The three of us haven't worked together, but I've worked with each of them. They're phenomenal guys, but I need to make sure that I stay the favorite on this show.
1: Oh, without a doubt.
0: Sorry, Murray.
1: Without a doubt, yeah.
0: TD's number one to you guys. That's all I care
1: See,
0: about.
1: See, we say it all the time when he's here. I mean, yes, he still leads the SEC in career passing yards and career passing touchdowns, but that's all it was. I mean, that's really all he did while he was down there, you know. So, yeah.
0: What's so funny is we were in school at the same time, and I can remember, like, not wanting him to do well when he played Auburn, and you know what I mean? So it's funny that we're colleagues now, but we're going to have a lot of fun.
1: It's called the SEC. It just means more. Right?
0: It just means more.
2: Absolutely.
1: Always enjoy our time, Taylor. So proud of you and happy for you. We can't wait to see you and the new crew again on SEC Saturday Night Primetime. Best of luck, and thanks again for making time for us here inside the press box. We appreciate you.
0: Thanks so much, guys. Good chatting with y'all as always.
1: Boys, does
2: see
1: it
2: you get, later, does prime
1: it, come
2: time.
1: On, does it get any better than that? Come on, does it get any better than that? I don't think it does. I really don't think it does.
2: Oh, and I told you I didn't get a chance to thank her. She's still here, but thank you for talking to my friend. You're such a mentor to these girls that want to do what you do, and thank you for that. I hadn't publicly got to thank you or privately, so. Thank you very much, Taylor Davis. You're awesome.
1: That's so cool. Absolutely. That's great stuff. All right, we still got a couple more segments for you. We'll do our odds and ends here in a little bit, see what is on the guys' minds, and then we'll talk National Football League and maybe some more SEC football, too. Taylor Zarzer has long time been doing SEC Network play-by-play work for football, so we'll look forward to that. He also is, of course, PGA Tour Radio and into his second season now, his voice of the Tennessee Titans. He'll join us in a matter of moments, and we'll talk to him about Cam Ward and the rest of that crew up in Nashville. We owe you time out now, but to remember, if you missed any of the show, you can catch it online anytime on demand. 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Odds and ends next with the fellers. We'll see you next time. Hey, hey.

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14: Indeed he is, and on social media, follow him on X. It is BHeich22 on Instagram, BHeich_22 for some fun and entertaining posts there. Bart Hike, again, hanging out with Colin Lacey and Mike Gray, still to come in the hour. Brad Logan, we had booked from the Talk of Champions Ole Miss podcast. We'll reschedule him and make room for Taylor Zarzer, voice of the Tennessee Titans, who will join us in a matter of moments, so stand by for that. I've just got a real quick question as we jump into odds and ends here, fellas. We can talk about anything. Does anyone care who owns the Los Angeles Lakers? Is it just me?
15: I do.
14: Do you?
15: I mean, the Buss family, it's a really dynamic story.
14: They are. That's very true. I see that. I do.
15: But that's really it. I like them a lot, but I like them a lot better now that Queen is gone.
14: Well, and if I'm not mistaken, now they sold the majority of the ownership a while back, but now they're talking about getting out of it all together. And so that's what my ESPN. I'm looking at ESPN. That's what it's been all day. So,
15: well,
16: I just think it's odd that part of the people that's buying the Lakers is Bob Iger, who's the head of Disney that owns ESPN. Seems like.
15: Is Pelinka still there? Pelinka's still got to be there, right?
14: That I don't know. Pelinka, I don't know.
15: I would think. Oh, let me see. I don't think they fired him. I've always thought he was kind of a pompous and not really. Yeah, it says now Rob Pelinka more likely to lose Lakers job as insider pinpoints JJ Redick's rapport with the new owner.
14: Uh-huh.
15: What's happening here, guys? And I think this is a really good direction for the Lakers, even though I do have respect. I've always liked Jeannie Buss. This is, they're going all in on JJ Redick, bro. All in. And I, to be quite honest, don't have a problem with it. Now, I don't know exactly what the mix is going to be to compete in the West against Oklahoma City, against the Spurs, against these up-and-coming new teams, especially that are young. But is the Lakers a top five most storied franchise in all of

0: professional sport?
1: I would think so.
2: I mean, they're up there with the Yankees as far as, maybe the Cowboys in the NFL. Who would be the NFL
1: Cowboys,
2: version
1: Steelers,
2: of that?
0: Are the Lakers bigger than the Celtics?
2: I would say yes.
1: Yeah, I would say
2: yes. Only because their success has been more recent. You know, I mean, the Celtics' real run was probably, 60s, 50s and 60s? Maybe part of the 70s, but the Lakers have been pretty consistent for the last, I don't know.
1: Yeah, and I think to the casual basketball fan, the Lakers are, and I think Kobe's a big part of that.
2: Yeah, his legacy, sure. Yeah, yeah.
0: Kobe, and I love that you say that, Colin, because Kobe, it's magic. I grew up seeing Magic. When Magic had to play center at 6'9" and scores 40 whatever against the Sixers or whatever, and just the winning mentality that Magic brought. Mm-hmm. Then you had the individual assassin mindset of Kobe Bryant. Shaq left. You know, they had Shaq. I mean, Shaq came to play with Kobe on the come up. Shaq leaves. If Kobe doesn't become what he is, or what he was when he was living on this earth, then to Mike's point, it's not even, I mean, the Lakers are not even close to the Celtics. But because of Kobe, mm-hmm. I really think that his bridge from greatness until getting it into 2000s and what have you, to your point, Colin, I think he deserves to be celebrated for sure.
1: And I think it's the, I think it's the stardom of Kobe that puts the Lakers above the Celtics. Because Kobe, fair. You say Kobe, there are people that are not basketball fans, that are not sports fans, that know who Kobe is.
2: Yeah.
1: And they picture him in that Lakers jersey. The Celtics, from a non-sports fan, don't have that. They've got the Larry Bird, that if you're a sports fan, you look at that green jersey with that.
2: Well, and
1: I think Kobe just expands farther than a Larry Bird or somebody like that.
2: You have to be my age to remember before that the Celtics with Bill Russell. That was a big Celtics guy in the late 50s and early 60s. So you got to be my age to remember that. Outside of the Bird era, I guess the Celtics won one. But they have Kevin Garnett and a couple of guys won one a couple of years ago.
0: Yeah, I mean, Paul Pierce won one.
2: Yeah.
0: And KG, and then the still how the Celtics, Brad Stevens won a championship with Jaylen Brown and Jason Tatum on the same team is just astonishing to me that there was enough balls to go around to shoot. But I like the debate though about the sports teams. Cowboys, Packers, close to the Lakers. Steelers, Packers.
2: Yeah, Steelers. Green Bay early on, but yeah, they've fallen from grace, even though they've won a couple more Super Bowls since the first two.
0: Who's the most storied hockey team of all time?
1: Red Wings.
2: Red Wings, Detroit.
0: Penguins?
2: Red Wings are who I think of first, but yeah. Boston Bruins, maybe, but
1: Red Wings,
2: yeah.
1: Bruins.
2: Yeah,
0: I mean, Blackhawks?
2: Is it Detroit hockey town? I mean, come on, Detroit's hockey town, right? Yeah, I think so. So
0: Detroit is Barry Sanders town and Axel Foley town, Mike. Let's not get it twisted.
2: I'm sorry. I just I've thought it's referred to.
0: I don't have no quarrel with
2: hockey
0: Lennon.
2: Town in some circles. So I ran into that somewhere. So, so that's my Lakers deal. Any other thoughts? I'm looking at odds and ends here just to see what kind of is going on. Hey, can we give it up for Carl Ravitch, who will start doing the Little League today, Little League World Series today. And if you want to, follow along with the Parent Dugout on social media, on X. It's at the Parent Dugout. Carl Ravitch is going to chronicle his journey covering the 2026 Little League Baseball World Series exclusively on the Parent Dugout. You'll get some videos and behind-the-scenes access and some cool stuff from Carl Ravitch, who, again, fired by ESPN, but he still had some assignments. He asked if he could continue his schedule. They said, sure, so here he is. He's going to be in the Williamsport,
0: ESPN said, let's get him out of here. And Carl said, not so fast, my friend, in our early course. So because I don't –

0: guys. Somebody boots you. You want to boot them back. You know what I'm saying? I mean,
1: if somebody commits a foul.
0: Yes, a foul against
1: you.
0: You want to foul them back.
1: You want to foul them back.
0: Yes, I believe so. Speaking of which, Phoenix City, Alabama, representing the Southeast in the Little League World Series up in the Williamsport, Pennsylvania. They go at 3 p.m. Eastern time today on ESPN. It's the Southeast versus the Northwest. So, there
1: I
0: you have
1: it. You know, my boy is Congressman Chris Blackshear.
0: Yes.
1: Is the Phoenix City. He's big. He's big. He does TV and radio. I bet he's there. We might need to get a live update or something from him later in the week if he's there.
0: If only I had some contact information for the guy, you know? If only.
1: Wow.
0: Yeah. This is what I'm saying. You think we can get to him? Yeah.
1: Well, I sure don't feel primetime. My bad, dude.
0: I'm just saying I don't have him in my contact list. So if you could share, I'd be happy to reach out to him, or you can do so either way. I'd love that. That'd be great.
1: I'll text the congressman right now.
0: Oh, we appreciate that big time. When we come back, we will talk NFL and maybe some SEC, maybe some PGA if you want to. Taylor Zarzer covers it all, and he'll be with us inside the Press Box on the other side of this timeout on great stations around the Southeast and online 24/7, PressBoxRadio.com.
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15: Watching the Seahawks in person last year and watching the Titans battle with them for 3 hours, that is a complete football team. And across the board, the Titans need They really do. They need to stack this draft and maybe one more

0: before they can legitimately say, okay, we're championship ready.
1: This is the Press Box.
2: The voice of the Tennessee Titans as they get ready to play their second preseason game of this NFL preseason. And he's going to join us now inside the Press Box. Mike Grace with Bart Heitch and Colin Lacey. And there he is. He is Taylor Zarzur, voice of the Tennessee Titans, still doing play-by-play for the SEC Network. And, oh, yeah, that PGA Tour radio thing as well. Taylor, great to have you with us, man. I know you have been busy, crazy, following the Titans fall camp. What's the biggest news we've had out of camp so far, you think?
0: The biggest news, Mike and Bart, is that Colin Lacey found a spot for me to pick up my charts.
2: Oh,
0: that is
2: yes.
0: right down the street where I'm standing in my house right now.
2: Yep.
0: And that's life-changing. And he tries so hard to find a good spot, and some of them, you know, are easier to work with than others, and this place is unbelievable. People there are friendly. It's great. So that's the best news that we've had so far as we get ready for the 2026 season is I can now call a South Carolina or a Georgia game or a Titans game without any problem. Thanks again to Colin Lacey. But, yeah, I think the biggest thing that's coming out so far of camp is the physical condition of the Titans, Mike. They are in extraordinary shape. And this isn't a shot at, you know, the sort of shape they were in the past. But Robert Saleh going into training camp at the last mandatory mini camp day in June, he was adamant with his team. He said, you're not taking 40 days off right now. He was like, you're preparing your body the next 40 days for the hardest training camp you're ever going to go through. And everybody on the team took that very seriously. And it's impressive to see. I mean, we have had just ungodly heat here in Nashville the last couple of weeks, and it's had almost no impact on this team. Team, you know, knock on wood, is by and large healthy. They're having no trouble getting through the camp. Everybody's in good condition. And I think that's just a sign of a lot of leadership on the football field. That little clip you played when I was on recently, you can tell that everybody in this organization really wants to build a championship culture. That, you know, it's going to take time. It's going to take probably a couple years before you're truly ready to compete for championships. But they are really building that. They're laying a foundation. And when the players take things seriously from the coaching staff, that's a very good sign. But it is a very young team, Mike. I mean, wildly young, 20, 21, 22-year-old kids all over the football field, especially now with NIL. I mean, in some ways, it feels like they're younger than the Vanderbilt Commodores out there on the practice field in the NFL. But because of that, I think that this is a team that 2-3 months from now is going to be a lot better than it is today.
3: Taylor, talk about the impact of Brian Daboll coming in as offensive coordinator. Obviously, somebody with head coaching experience in the NFL. What does he bring to this Titans offense, and especially with Cam Ward leading the way?
0: Yeah, it feels like he is as much the head coach as Robert Saleh is. I mean, Robert has been great as the premier leader of the team, but Dabes has total control of the offense, and he is an alpha out there. He's just he's a confident, prepared, experienced offensive coordinator who's had so much success doing this. I mean, you go back to the Patriots or to the Bills or his 1 year at Alabama when they won the national championship when he was calling the plays. Obviously, he got off to a great start with the Giants, and they won a playoff game that first year he was the head coach there calling the plays. They had issues at the quarterback spot the last few years, and that's why he's now the offensive coordinator here in Nashville. But he just brings a wealth of experience. He is somebody that loves to be physical in the running game and then all of a sudden take a vertical shot out of nowhere. And I think you're going to see that piece of his offense displayed through the Titans this year. The other thing is Cam Ward loves to talk. I mean, he practices and prepares to play football all of the time. You cannot get this guy off of the field, but he loves to talk. He loves to challenge his teammates. He loves to challenge the opponent. He challenges me. He was watching that show Quarterback, and he said, I need you to be more enthusiastic with your touchdown calls. And I was like, you've got to be kidding me. And he starts laughing. Like, he busts everybody's chops. And the great thing is Brian Daboll bust him right back at Cam. And that's what Cam wants. It takes a little while to figure this out, but Cam wants you to throw

0: back at him. And he has somebody that has a very similar personality in Dable as now his offensive coordinator that has had so much success. Dave's tried to trade the whole draft to get him last year as the head coach of the Giants, and now gets to work with him. So I'm excited to see that relationship work together here in 2026, and I'm real excited that Cam has Carnell Tate to throw the football to down the field, and he has Wandell Robinson underneath to catch a bunch of balls from. So I think this is an offense that's going to get better and better as the year goes on.
1: Taylor, I'm a division guy. I'm a schedule guy. I haven't dove in nearly like I'm sure you have about what the cross rival is with the AFC South. But if I'm in the AFC South or the NFC South, either one of those divisions, I feel like I'm in the thing coming into this season. Yeah, I know the Jags have set things up. Yeah, Indianapolis feels like they have a quarterback now, and they may. But I like this youth. I like that you're so young competing in this division because these kids don't know what they don't know. I like Jeffrey Simmons hitting people in the mouth all the time at practice, getting them going and letting them know. I love that. But what's the realistic expectation? Is it 500 is a great season? Or what's the expectation like in the locker room?
0: Yeah, well, first of all, I think you're right about both of the South divisions. I mean, you throw them upside down just about every single year. The Jags, you know, last year going into this season or going into last season, you thought with a brand new head coach, you thought, okay, well, they only won a few games in 2024. It's going to take them some time. You know, if you were doing this interview with Frank Frangie, the voice of the Jaguars this time last year, in answering the question you just asked me, he probably would say, we want to see real progress. I don't know that he would have said 6 or 7 wins, but he would have said, we want to see real progress. There's no way in the world he would have said, we want to see, you know, one of the best teams in football that wins 13-plus games, you know, and completely changes things around as quickly as the Jags did. So I'm not saying that's what the Titans are going to do in 2026, but it wouldn't shock me because in this day and age, Bart, you have – whether it's the Bears, the Patriots, the Jags last year, all these teams just completely changed their fortune in one season. So, yeah, it's not unprecedented, certainly in the South Division, whether it's the NFC or the AFC. But I would answer the question by saying, when the season is over with, every Titans fan, everyone connected with the Titans, needs to be able to say, man, I saw real growth this year. Like, this is a team on the rise. And we can give specific examples all over the football field on how they're better, how much better Cam was, how they were competitive in every game, how they beat teams they shouldn't have beaten. I think that those are the things that you really want to see, that they've got more depth all over the field on both sides of the line of scrimmage. Now, if that means they win 12 or 13 games, fantastic. Man, this place will be going crazy if that's the case. If that means they win 6 or 7, as long as you can say what I just said at the end of the year, man, this team is significantly better, like in every way, shape, or form. The reality is the last 3 years, the Titans have been one of the worst, if not the worst teams in the NFL. And they are nowhere close to that in 2026. They are significantly improved going into the season. But you have to be able to say that at the end of the season.
2: What is the room or what is the acquisition, whether it be through a draft or free agency, what have you, what's the biggest move in your mind of this offseason to make this Titans team better?
0: Yeah, I think, Colin, that it's definitely the skill players that they have. You know, last year, Calvin Ridley went down, and they were relying on Elik Iomanner, Chim Dike, and Gunnar Helm, three rookies. And those were Cam's Chigakonkwo, who's no longer with the team now. He was another tight end that caught a lot of balls. But they were primarily relying on rookies that Cam Ward had to throw the football to. And with all due respect to each of them, none of them were a top shelf, you know, pass catchers in the NFL, certainly as rookies. They all performed well, but you can't count on those guys to be a top shelf premier player. And Carnell Tate very much looks the part so far in training camp of being a premier wide number one, you know, deep threat wide receiver. Wandell Robinson is one of the top pass catchers in terms of how many balls he catches. He had over 1,000 yards receiving

0: caught over 90 balls each of the last two years. So adding Robinson, who has been in this offense his entire NFL career, playing for Brian Daboll in New York, adding Carnell Tate through the draft, and Calvin Ridley's totally healthy again, plus you still have Io Manner and DK, who are noticeably better in their second year than they were their first, and Gunnar Helm at tight end, and all of a sudden, I just named five or six guys that are all better than anything that Cam had to throw the football to last year. So I would say that's absolutely the place where they've made the biggest step. Defensively, they added Alante Taylor from the Saints. They added Cordell Flott from the New York Giants in the secondary, and the secondary got picked apart last year. So they're improved in the secondary, and they added some pieces around Jeff Simmons on the line of scrimmage. They went and got Jermaine Johnson from the Jets and John Franklin Myers from the Broncos. So they're better in those places too. The one place, Colin, they really have to get better is on the offensive line, and especially on the right side of the line. I think that right guard is something that still is a big question mark going into the season. Fernando Carmona, who was the right guard for Arkansas last year, is now, at least today, is the starting right guard for the Titans going into preseason game number two. So he's been really good in training camp so far, but I think ideally they would love to see maybe a veteran that they get through, for, you know, in the next few weeks off of the waiver wire to maybe have that spot. But there's still a few places where they need to add some depth.
1: Taylor, fresh off my fourth annual Clayton's Kids Golf Tournament Championship yesterday. I'm going to switch it to golf here. It helps when you play with a plus three as your A player, usually in scrambles like that. And that's not me.
0: For sure.
1: But the golf side of things, I'm going to ask a random question. I'm not going to get the playoffs and this, that. I mean, Scotty and what he's doing when the putter's on, it's just when the putter's going, there ain't many that can beat him now. Here's my question to you. I was debating with a person who knows nothing about golf, who watches it, doesn't play, doesn't, you know, have any idea how hard the game really is. The question was, it's a great debate question. Which career would you take when it's over right now? Cam Young or Sam Burns when they're done? And I thought it was a good question, but it leads me to think, what do we consider in golf the greatness now? What makes a guy great? What makes a guy good? It used to be Jack's record. It used to be, well, I think when Tiger fell short of that, barred injury, barred whatever you want to call it, it just kind of muffled a little bit, like where we, what makes a golfer great, and how do we judge careers now in golf?
0: Well, I would say, you know, Cam Young because of the wins. Sam Burns hasn't won a golf tournament in four years.
1: Yeah, right now. I'm saying like the end of their careers.
0: And he obviously has come close, and he's in a couple of majors this year, and I'm a huge fan of his. He's one of my favorite people to talk to out there. But it's significant victories is how we judge a professional golfer. And whether that's winning the FedEx Cup like Tommy Fleetwood did last year, or winning the Players Championship, or winning a handful of tournaments over 12 months like Cam Young has done, or the biggest, I mean, example would be winning a major championship. You know, by every measure, Matt Fitzpatrick, Chris Goddard, Cam Young have all had better years than Ryan Fox. But Ryan Fox is the champion golfer of the year. He won the Open Championship. There are just more eyeballs that are connected to that all over the world than they are to a normal, regular PGA Tour event. So I think significant victories is how we measure greatness in golf these days. And, I think that was a big deal for Jack, obviously, and I think it's a big deal these days for Rory McIlroy. As he's now chasing, you know, different major championships and winning at the Old Course or Pebble Beach. You know, I know those are things that he really wants to check off in the future, but I think that's how we measure success. But it's really hard to be successful when you have, I think, one of the five greatest players of all time out there right now in Scottie Scheffler. I mean, what he's doing right now over the course of the last 5 years, I mean, on one hand, we've seen this in the history of the game, somebody dominate like he is over a five-year span. And to your point, when he putts like that, you might as well not have the tournament. He's won 21 times, guys. Only twice has he led the field in putting in those 21 wins.
1: Wow.
0: I mean, I mean, so it when and he did last week in Memphis. And so when he's going to be the best putter out there, there's no chance, because he's already going to be the best ball striker almost every time. And so if you add he has the best putting week, then seriously, we should make an announcement saying Scotty has won the tournament. We're now concentrating on second place. It's just, it's crazy how he's dominating the sport right now. And I love it. I think it's really cool to witness something that's this historic.
2: Hanging out with Taylor Zarzur, radio voice of the Tennessee Titans, also on the SEC Network whenever we get to fall football. Dive into the SEC. Which team are you most excited to see and learn a little bit more about come the fall?
0: Yeah, that's a, you know, there's a bunch of different answers, and I wonder if the SEC is going to be beat itself up like it has each of the last 3 years. It feels like now with 9 conference games that there would be an even greater chance they're going to beat each other up this year and not have a team in the top 5 or not have a chance at the national championship because of just how deep the league is. I think South Carolina is my answer. I am calling their first game against Kent State. South Carolina to me is either a team that wins 4 or 5 games or they have a chance to get to the playoffs. And that's kind of how I view their 2026 season as well. I love their quarterback in Lenoris Sellers. They have one of the best pass rushers in football, let alone college, in Dylan Stewart. And I wonder, are they going to be a team like they were last year that's not bowl eligible? Is this it for Shane Beamer? Or is Shane Beamer, who has been so good in big moments and beating big-time teams, is this the year that South Carolina wins 10 games and gets to the college football playoff? I know a lot of people listening right now probably aren't predicting that, but 2 years ago, I could argue that they should have been in the college football playoff 2 years ago. And last year they had a losing record. So I don't know. I'm just excited to see what they are, because it feels like they're one extreme or the other. And it'll be fun to call that game in week one.
1: Tyler, I wanted to just real quickly, we got a couple minutes left, shout out the new South Alabama athletic director, Dr. Daniel W. McCarthy. So excited of being a part of the South Alabama broadcast team, but just y'all's relationship, the journey, and just how proud you are of him getting that opportunity.
0: Man, I mean, that's just, I'm getting chills as you're saying that. He's,
1: man.
0: He's as good a friend as I have. He is, you know, somebody that I just had the best college experience with. We both went to a tiny little school in Montgomery, Alabama, Huntington College, and we just took care of each other. We had way too much fun together. So I have a lot of dirt on Daniel back when he was a fun-spirited college kid, and he has turned into the most level-headed adult that I know. And I'm just incredibly proud of him. And he, this is a long time coming. It's deserved. He went to Georgia for grad school after he finished at Huntington, and he found something that he was just really passionate about, and he found his path, and he has been so committed to it for 20-plus years. And South Alabama is in fantastic hands with him as their athletic director. So, you know, that school is a mile from the house I grew up in. It's my family is deeply connected to that place, and the fact that I have now a friend there that's the athletic director is just it's kind of a pinch me sort of thing. And I'm very proud of him. And I think there's a real chance in week 4 that our crew, because we usually get the early game, thankfully, so I can get to wherever the Titans are the next day. I think there's a real chance we'll call the Kentucky-South Alabama game in Lexington. And, you know, as Coach Stein and the Wildcats are trying to get that program going, watch out. Major Applewhite and the Jags might pick him off there in Lexington in week 4.
3: Always a pleasure. Taylor, run out of time, my friend. Thanks so much for making time for us. And we'll listen to you Sunday night for more Titans football, man.
0: Thank you, guys. Appreciate it.
3: You bet. That's it for the press box. We'll see you guys on a Thursday.
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14: Coming up on SportsCenter All Night. Wild card races tighten up as baseball enters the final stretch.
15: And the payoff. High fly ball. Deep right center. Oh, way back there. See ya. That is about as long a home run as you are going to see.
14: The first rule of Fight Club, don't talk about Fight Club.
16: That's not what you're out there for. You're squaring off like it's UFC. Like, what the hell are you doing? If it was a player I didn't think was going to be a meaningful contributor to my football team, honest to God, I'd be going to look, get him out of here, get him out of here, because it's proven nothing.
14: Tampa's big man finally gets paid.
17: There was never any kind of body language that suggested he wanted to be out of here. And I think it came to its inevitable conclusion. He was, in effect, underpaid, so they chipped him up. You know, they got their guy back in time to get him in shape.
14: The top two teams in a W throwdown in the Bay.
18: What a find from Miles, and then Williams with the extra hockey pass to Collier.
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21: 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Another key offseason move in the NBA. And, as the case has often been this week with NBA news, it involves Los Angeles. That's on the way. Segway, LA Dodgers. They hit a rough patch over the past few weeks, coming back to earth a bit in the standings, but apparently a trip to Denver can cure that.
22: 1-2, and Betts hammers one to left field. This one's headed toward the wall. It is over the wall. A home run for Mookie. A line drive shot, home run number 16. And Betts makes it 2-0 Dodgers. One on, one out. Stretch pitch. And Kike hits a high fly ball to left and deep. This ball headed back toward the wall. Veen at the wall. He looks up. It's gone. It's a two-run home run. Kike Hernandez. And the Dodgers lead it 4-0.
21: Three runs in the top of the fourth for the Dodgers. That said, the game would be tied at 4 after 9. On to the 10th.
22: Berg gets 1-2, and Freddie lifts it in the air, left field deep. Going back after it is McCarthy at the wall, makes the catch. Paez tags, he'll score. Tagging from first and advancing to second is Teoscar Hernandez, and the Dodgers take a 5-4 lead on a sacrifice fly by Freddie Freeman. Now the pitch to Betts, line drive, center field, base hit. Teoscar touches third, he's coming to the plate. Throw from Kerrig, too late. RBI base hit, Teoscar scores, and the Dodgers lead it 6-4.
21: AM 570 LA Sports, 6-4 would be the final in 10 innings. Dodgers with their ninth series sweep this season. Tied for the Red Sox for second most in baseball. Rays lead the way with 13. Red Sox and Dodgers both with 9. Dodgers 31-8 against the Rockies over the last three seasons. Most wins by any team against a single opponent over that span. They also posted a 4-0 record in extra inning games this season. The only team without a loss. Freddie Freeman, as you heard, the go-ahead sack fly in the 10th. First go-ahead RBI in extra innings this season. Mookie Betts, 3-for-5 with a 16th home run, drove in 2, and spoke with Spectrum Sportsnet LA.
23: Mookie, when you look at this win, let's start with Tanner Scott. He was up last night, got that 4-out save, even got up in the pen the night before. For him to come out and be so efficient, how big is that for this team?
24: It's huge, especially we've been kind of thin back there, especially with Edwin going down and, you know, some moving pieces. So, you know, he's a dog, and he showed it tonight.
23: The offensive performance for you personally, the three hits, the home run, for you it was against left, it was against right. What does that just tell you as to kind of where you're at as you're looking to get that consistency back with your swing?
24: We're getting closer. You know, we're getting closer. It's a work in progress every day. I'm just happy I was able to help the boys in a time of need.
23: You guys always talk about how this is a game in 162, but when you look at this series and this sweep specifically, how the offense got back on track, does it feel like this series could be bigger for this group than you all might have thought?
24: Yeah, I mean, maybe not necessarily through the 162, but definitely for morale. You know, we hadn't been hitting or doing much good lately, so to at least get the bats back going, it makes us feel good, and hopefully we can carry it into this next series.
23: It's an excellent series for you all. So, Mookie, congratulations on this win and the sweep.
24: Thank you.
21: 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The Betrayal of Shohei Ohtani is presented by Gusto. Longest active win streak in Major League Baseball? That currently resides in Philly. They were hosting the Marlins.
25: Swung on, hit deep, right field. Going back is Ruiz at the wall. Looking up, it's gone. And Luis Arraez with a two-run home run to straightaway right field. Number 6 on the season, his second as a Philly. And the Phils now lead it 3-0 on the two-run shot.
21: Sports Radio 94 WIP. Phillies a 4-1 win over the Marlins. Their sixth consecutive win. Longest active streak in baseball. and their longest streak this season. Arise 2-for-4 with the home run, a couple of RBI, second homer with the Phillies in his 15th game with them. Bryce Harper 1-for-3 with a walk, 23-game on-base streak, longest active streak in Major League Baseball, as is the Phillies' six-game win streak. To Pittsburgh, Tigers visiting the Pirates. Detroit would take a 3-2 lead to the bottom of the ninth inning.
0: And an 0-2 from Jansen. Swinging a ball belted right down the left field line. And Flores has tied the game. He hit it off the third rung of the rotation.

0: can do that, but they think that they can. Cheryl Reed told me that I wouldn't be surprised if no one on this team even knew what our record was, that we are, yes, number one in the standings, but we don't care about how many wins that we have, how many losses, because they believe that there, again, is still another level for this team to take it to, and that's what they're focused on in the playoffs.
1: Lynx, the only team with multiple road wins at the Valkyries this season. After the win, Kayla McBride spoke with USA Network.
2: Kayla, they made it an intense game there in the second half. What did it take from your group to hold them off?
3: Toughness, trust in one another. This is an amazing place to play, amazing fan base. This is like a Hooper's dream, you know, but just staying together. We've been in these positions before, trusting each other, trusting what we work on in practice, and just going out there making a play, staying together.
2: I mean, we knew this would be a tough battle, two of the top teams, two of the best defenses. What was the mentality from your group overall coming into a game like this?
3: Whatever it takes. You know, on the road, that's what it's about. You know, there's going to be ups and downs, ebbs and flows, but just staying together and getting it done, and we got it done today.
2: You guys seem to really relish being on enemy territory, kind of proving yourself. There's a reason you guys have the best road record in the W. What allows you to be successful in environments like this?
3: We love it. We know, we embrace it. We're not afraid of anything or anyone. We want to come out here and be the best version of ourselves for each other each and every night. Another chance to do that. Like I said, it's just, you know, two top teams going at it, throwing punches, and, you know, we threw more today.
2: Kayla, thanks for the time. Congrats.
3: I'm off.
1: The Lynx get the win over the Valkyries, who have their six-game win streak come to an end. As for the Mystics and the tempo,
4: 3.5 minutes to go here in the fourth quarter. Oh, how about that jumper for two? Curious then. Oh, 1 foot.
1: WNBA League Pass as the Mystics get past the tempo by 11, 93-82, their eighth straight home win. Tempo officially now eliminated from playoff contention with their 12th consecutive loss. Losing your cool in the middle of summer. That's next. Sports Center All Night. 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
1: Pirates walk off with a Brandon Lau home run. Dodgers get another win in Colorado to sweep the Rockies. Lynx take care of the Valkyries and end a six-game win streak. And we are set for another weekend of football.
19: The Eagles' offense took a step back last season.
20: If Nick Sirianni doesn't make the playoffs, there is a question if he's going to be the head coach moving forward.
21: For Nick Sirianni, he needs to focus on the task at hand, getting the Eagles back to being a true Super Bowl contender.
1: NFL preseason week 2 getting underway tonight. Raiders, Texans, Niners, Chargers. And then this weekend, among the matchups, Patriots and Eagles. Some familiar faces there. A.J. Brown traded from the Eagles on June 1st, now in New England.
22: Always. I will always have love for Philly. Regardless of if I'm liked or hated, it's love. You know, we won a Super Bowl together.

0: offense in the game. The Giants ultimately win it with a 1-0 shutout over Cleveland. Guardians haven't won back-to-back games since July 20th and 21st. 12th time they've been shut out this season, tied for the most in the American League with Seattle. Giants, meanwhile, 11-21 in one-run games this season. Still the worst record in Major League Baseball. Reds, a one-run win over the Cardinals, 5-4. Sal Stewart, go-ahead three-run home run in the sixth inning, his 27th shot of the season. Seventh homer with multiple runners on base this season. Tied for the second most in baseball behind Jake Bowers. Mets and Padres.
1: Next pitch to Carson Bench, lifted in the air, left field line, inside the left field foul pole, gone. Two-run home run, Carson Bench, just fair the other way. An Apo Taco for Carson Bench, just over the left field wall, and it's 2-0 Mets.
0: Had a couple of defensive highlights this week, and two-run shot on Wednesday, 880 ESPN New York. Second Mets player to reach 15 homers and 15 stolen bases within his first 125 career games, Darryl Strawberry being the other. Mets a 4-2 win over the Padres. Back-to-back series wins at home for the second time this season. White Sox a 3-0 shutout of the Cubs, snapping an 8-game losing streak at Wrigley. Cubs held to 2 hits, their fewest at home against the White Sox in series history. Diamondbacks and Red Sox.
2: 2-2 pitch. Swung on and hit well. Left center field. This ball's going to get down, and that's going to go all the way into the crevice. It kicks away from Rafaela. Waldschmidt scores. Carroll's right behind him. And it's Moreno, the man, once again. Two-run double. D-backs in front, 3-2.
0: That was in the fifth inning. Game would be tied after nine, so on to the 10th.
2: 2-2. Broken bat, little pop-up. For a base hit. What a break for the Diamondbacks as Moreno scores, and Arenado gives the D-backs a 6-5 lead.
0: It would be a 7-6 win for Arizona in 10 innings. Arizona Sports 98-7. Diamondbacks' fourth win in six extra inning games since the All-Star break. Arenado, the go-ahead single in the 10th inning. 22nd career go-ahead hit in the 9th inning or later. Diamondbacks go on to the win. Will the entire tournament go on in 2027? There's a question mark we'll answer next. SportsCenter All Night continues. 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
0: 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She'll do so at the end of the season. She made the announcement official on Wednesday, saying in a statement in part, quote, "I've learned there's power in knowing when to walk away." ESPN's Kendra Andrews.
15: Neko actually realized all the way back in training camp in the spring, shortly after she signed that one-year deal to return to the Sparks, that it might be time to hang it up. And she said, you know, part of it is the way that my body felt. She is 36 years old as of July. But the other part that really made her feel like it was

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9: And the payoff. High fly ball. Deep right center. Oh, way back there. See ya. That is about as long a home run as you are going to see. A solo blast by Rice, and it's 3-1 Yankees.
8: Yankees taking a 3-1 lead in the third. In the eighth inning, little insurance.
9: Chop slowly. Third base going to be a tough play. Mayo fields. No play. Throw to third. He's back in time. A single for Lombard. A run scores and the Yankees lead 4-3. Bases remain loaded. And here's Wells. Here comes Chaz. Ball gets away. He slides home. And the Yankees lead 5-3.
8: 5-3 would be the final. Michael Kay on Amazon Prime. Yankees beating the Orioles by 2. Pete Alonso went yard, did have his major league leading 13th opposite field homer, extending his hitting streak to 11 games, tying the longest of his career. Also had one not count. Was ruled foul. They went to the review. Stayed foul.
10: Looking at the video, the view from where the camera was pointing straight down the line, from what it looked like, I mean, it was to the right of the yellow and the pole, so I thought it was fair. But what I was told is there was, in order to overturn a call, you need to have two camera angles to confirm it. But the best view, there's the only view that shows ball fair or foul, the one down the line, but no other camera angle is available. So video room ruled it foul. Umpire obviously called it foul initially. It is what it is. I mean, the video room and the and umpire at third base, I mean, they called a foul. That's the only opinions that really matter. And kudos to them for responding, breaking the tie that next half inning. And kudos to Hedrick for making some really tough pitches after her allowed strike one. I mean, they executed and they bear down and they got it done and we didn't. Obviously that's a really defining call in the game, but you got to, when adversity is faced, you got to push past it, move through it.
8: Orioles wind up coming up short against the Yankees, New York winning it 5-3. Speaking of the AL East, Rays and Blue Jays.
11: Now the one strike pitch. Diaz swings and launches one. Deep to left field. Sanchez turns and looks, and it's 2-0 Rays. Yandy Diaz meets Scherzer for the first time and puts the Rays in front.
12: Swung on, popped in the air towards shallow left field. Sanchez coming in. He's headed. lost it, and it goes by him. Yandy scores. Here comes a second run. Throw to third, off the glove of McAdoo, and not in time. Two-run score, and runners end up at second and third. Jesus Sanchez just lost the baseball. Richie Palacios at second, and the Rays have two gift runs and a 4-1 lead.
8: They go on to a 7-6 win, 620 WDAE. Yandy Diaz, 19th homer of the season, extending his season-long hit streak to 10 games. He's hit in every game since going 0-for-5 on his birthday on August 8th against the Mariners. Alejandro Kirk, 7th homer of the season. As for Max Scherzer, his 3rd outing this season, in which he's allowed at least 7 earned runs, tied for the most in any season of his career. Rays improved to 43-22 at home this season. SportsCenter All Night, ESPN Radio, to the WNBA matchup between the Lynx and the Valkyries.
13: Olivia Miles back on the bench for Minnesota. Cross court, McBride answers. Did she just hit him with a night-night? Collier with the rebound, shot clock turned off, and Minnesota. This was a battle, Ladona. They are going to take a 3-0 series lead with the 4th and final game coming on Monday in Minnesota. And Fee told us this morning, this might be a game where it's a 60-62 type of night because defense is going to matter.
8: The Lynx go on to the win. It's a key one, 77-66 over the Valkyries, who have their win streak come to an end. Lynx lead the Valkyries by 4 atop the WNBA standings, seeking the 1 seed for the 2nd straight season. ESPN's Kendra Andrews.
14: 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They are 2nd in offense. They are 3rd in defense. How can they take that and make it even better come playoffs? They do not want to run out of

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2: If you need to hire, it seems like the whole process can be exhausting. You search resumes, wait for the right candidates to apply, set up initial interviews. It's a lot of time and work. Well, what if you could

0: the foul line, and that gets Devers home. 1-0 Giants. Safe at first is Barry Cotto with a single and a run batted in.
1: John Miller, KNBR. That would be all the offense in the game. The Giants ultimately win it with a 1-0 shutout over Cleveland. Guardians haven't won back-to-back games since July 20th and 21st. 12th time they've been shut out this season, tied for the most in the American League with Seattle. Giants, meanwhile, 11-21 in one-run games this season. Still the worst record in Major League Baseball. Reds, a one-run win over the Cardinals, 5-4. Sal Stewart, go-ahead three-run home run in the sixth inning, his 27th shot of the season. Seventh homer with multiple runners on base this season. Tied for the second most in baseball behind Jake Bowers. Mets and Padres.
2: Next pitch to Carson Bench, lifted in the air, left field line, inside the left field foul pole, gone. Two-run home run, Carson Bench, just fair the other way. An apple taco for Carson Bench, just over the left field wall, and it's 2-0 Mets.
1: Had a couple of defensive highlights this week, and two-run shot on Wednesday, 880 ESPN New York. Second Mets player to reach 15 homers and 15 stolen bases within his first 125 career games, Darryl Strawberry being the other. Mets a 4-2 win over the Padres, back-to-back series wins at home for the second time this season. White Sox a 3-0 shutout of the Cubs, snapping an 8-game losing streak at Wrigley. Cubs held to 2 hits, their fewest at home against the White Sox in series history. Diamondbacks and Red Sox.
3: 2-2 pitch. Swung on and hit well. Left center field. This ball's going to get down, and that's going to go all the way into the crevice. It kicks away from Rafaela. Waldschmidt scores. Carroll's right behind him. And it's Moreno the man once again. Two-run double. D-backs in front, 3-2.
1: That was in the fifth inning. Game would be tied after 9, so on to the 10th.
3: 2-2. Broken bat, little pop-up. For a base hit. What a break for the Diamondbacks as Moreno scores, and Arenado gives the D-backs a 6-5 lead.
1: It would be a 7-6 win for Arizona in 10 innings. Arizona Sports 98-7. Diamondbacks' fourth win in 6 extra inning games since the All-Star break. Arenado, the go-ahead single in the 10th inning, 22nd career go-ahead hit in the 9th inning or later. Diamondbacks go on to the win. Will the entire tour be around next year? That's next. SportsCenter All Night continues. It's ESPN Radio.
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12: 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She'll do so at the end of the season. She made the announcement official on Wednesday, saying in a statement in part, quote, "I've learned there's power in knowing when to walk away." ESPN's Kendra Andrews.
13: Neko actually realized all the way back in training camp in the spring, shortly after she signed that one-year deal to return to the Sparks, that it might be time to hang it up. And she said, you know, part of it is the way that my body felt. She is 36 years old as of July. But the other part that really made her feel like it was okay to retire is she said, I can look back at my career and feel content with everything that I have accomplished. She feels good about walking away now. I actually spoke with Neko earlier in the season and I asked her, how much longer do you want to play? Do you want to play until your legs fall off? And she said no. It is very important that she was able to walk away from this game on her own two feet, on her own decision, and that's what we're seeing her do right now at the end of this season.
12: Neko Gumake, drafted number one overall in 2012 by the LA Sparks. 15 seasons later, she will end her career as an MVP winner. Did that in 2016. 8-time All-WNBA selection and 11-time All-Star. Career averages over 16.5 points per game and 7.5 rebounds per game. Golf, next round of the FedEx Cup playoffs, getting set to tee it up in the morning. BMW Championship in St. Louis, coverage on ESPN and ESPN+. Then there's LIV. Its CEO says he's confident they'll continue despite the current financial hurdles and the money from Saudi Arabia, which will be leaving after this season. Next weekend's LIV event is canceled in Michigan, which means this weekend's event is the season ender. So player contracts are set to expire as soon as Sunday's final round. It's unclear whether marquee names like John Rahm, Bryson DeChambeau will stay on with the reduced purses and smaller contracts in 2027. As for a potential return to the PGA Tour, brilliance on the way. We heard it on Unsportsmanlike, Chris Candy and Evan Cohen.
14: Let's make this about leaving one business, in theory going to a competitor. There are going to be rules about returning to the business you left if you're leaving for one in competition.
15: I don't think it's in the best interest of the PGA Tour or golf overall to put extra hurdles in place for some of the best golfers in the world. But here's the thing that I would say. With the PGA Tour, some of the innovations that they're coming up with and doing the playoff-style format into future years and having tournament-style, more match play, isn't it a good thing if you have some of those natural rivalries between golfers that defected to the LIV Tour
14: and
15: PGA Tour? Exactly. It's like factions in WWE.
14: Yeah.
15: It makes all the sense in the world. So if you're the PGA Tour, why the hell would you embrace it?
14: You
15: use what was a negative.

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14: Wild card races tighten up as baseball enters the final stretch.
15: And the payoff. High fly ball. Deep right center. Oh!
14: The first rule of Fight Club, don't talk about Fight Club.
16: That's not what you're out there for. You're squaring off like it's UFC. Like, what the hell are you doing? If it was a player I didn't think was going to be a meaningful contributor to my football team, honest to God, I'd be going, look, get him out of here, get him out of here, because it's proven nothing.
14: Tampa's big man finally gets paid.
17: There was never any kind of body language that suggested he wanted to be out of here. And I think it came to its inevitable conclusion. He was, in effect, underpaid, so they chipped him up. You know, they got their guy back in time to get him in shape.
14: The top two teams in a W throwdown in the Bay.
18: What a find from Miles and then Williams with the extra hockey pass to Collier.
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14: Plus, where do we go from here?
20: Rory Scotty was asked about the possibility of live guys coming back and whether they bring value, in your opinion. 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
22: 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Another key offseason move in the NBA, and as the case has often been this week with NBA news, it involves Los Angeles, that's on the way. Segway, LA Dodgers. They hit a rough patch over the past few weeks, coming back to earth a bit in the standings, but apparently a trip to Denver can cure that.
0: 1-2, and Betts hammers one to left field. This one's headed toward the wall. It is over the wall. A home run for Mookie. A line drive shot, home run number 16. And Betts makes it 2-0 Dodgers. One on, one out. Stretch pitch. And Kike hits a high fly ball to left and deep. This ball headed back toward the wall. Veen at the wall. He looks up. It's gone. It's a two-run home run. Kike Hernandez. And the Dodgers lead it 4-0.
22: Three runs in the top of the fourth for the Dodgers. That said, the game would be tied at 4 after 9. On to the 10th.
0: Hurd gets 1-2, and Freddie lifts it in the air, left field deep. Going back after it is McCarthy at the wall, makes the catch. Paez tags, he'll score. Tagging from first and advancing to second is Teoscar Hernandez, and the Dodgers take a 5-4 lead on a sacrifice fly by Freddie Freeman. Now the pitch to Betts, line drive, center field, base hit. Teoscar touches third, he's coming to the plate. Throw from Carrig, too late, RBI base hit. Teoscar scores, and the Dodgers lead it 6-4.
22: AM 570 LA Sports, 6-4 would be the final in 10 innings. Dodgers with their ninth series sweep this season. Tie for the Red Sox for second most in baseball. Rays lead the way with 13. Red Sox and Dodgers both with 9. Dodgers 31-8 against the Rockies over the last three seasons. Most wins by any team against a single opponent over that span. They've also posted a 4-0 record in extra inning games this season. The only team without a loss. Freddie Freeman, as you heard, the go-ahead sac fly in the 10th. First go-ahead RBI in extra innings this season. Mookie Betts, 3-for-5 with a 16th home run, drove in 2, and spoke with Spectrum Sportsnet LA.
1: Mookie, when you look at this win, let's start with Tanner Scott. He was up last night, got that 4-out save, even got up in the pen the night before. For him to come out and be so efficient, how big is that for this team?
5: It's huge, especially we've been kind of thin back there, especially with Edwin going down and, you know, some moving pieces. So, you know, he's a dog, and he showed it tonight.
1: The offensive performance for you personally, the three hits, the home run, for you it was against left, it was against right. What does that just tell you as to kind of where you're at as you're looking to get that consistency back with your swing?
5: We're getting closer. You know, we're getting closer. You know, it's a work in progress every day. I'm just happy I was able to help the boys in a time of need.
1: You guys always talk about how this is a game in 162, but when you look at this series and this sweep specifically, how the offense got back on track, does it feel like this series could be bigger for this group than you all might have thought?
5: Yeah, I mean, maybe not necessarily through the 162, but definitely for morale. You know, we hadn't been hitting or doing much good lately, so to at least get the bats back going, you know, it makes us feel good, and hopefully we can carry it into this next series.
1: It's an excellent series for you all. So, Mookie, congratulations on this win and the sweep.
5: Thank you.
22: 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The Betrayal of Shohei Ohtani is presented by Gusto. Longest active win streak in Major League Baseball? That currently resides in Philly. They were hosting the Marlins.
23: Swung on, hit deep, right field. Going back is Ruiz at the wall. Looking up, it's gone. And Luis Arraez with a two-run home run to straightaway right field. Number 6 on the season, his second as a Philly. And the Phils now lead it 3-0 on the two-run shot.
22: Sports Radio 94 WIP. Philly's a 4-1 win over the Marlins. Their 6th consecutive win, longest active streak in baseball. And their longest streak this season. Arraez 2-for-4 with the home run. Couple of RBI. Second homer with the Phillies in his 15th game with them. Bryce Harper 1-for-3 with a walk. 23-game on-base streak. Longest active streak in Major League Baseball, as is the Phillies' 6-game win streak. To Pittsburgh, Tigers visiting the Pirates. Detroit would take a 3-2 lead to the bottom of the 9th inning.
24: And an 0-2 from Jansen. Swinging a ball belted right down the left field line. And Flores has tied the game. He hit it off the third rung of the rotunda. A mammoth home run. The second for Flores. The Pirates tie it in the bottom of the ninth off of the Hall of Fame closer.

0: can do that, but they think that they can't. Cheryl Reed told me that I wouldn't be surprised if no one on this team even knew what our record was, that we are, yes, number one in the standings, but we don't care about how many wins that we have, how many losses, because they believe that there, again, is still another level for this team to take it to, and that's what they're focused on in the playoffs.
1: Lynx, the only team with multiple road wins at the Valkyries this season. After the win, Kayla McBride spoke with USA Network.
2: Kayla, they made it an intense game there in the second half. What did it take from your group to hold them off?
3: Toughness, trust in one another. This is an amazing place to play, amazing fan base. This is like a Hooper's dream, you know? But just staying together, we've been in these positions before, trusting each other, trusting what we work on in practice, and just going out there making a play, staying together.
2: I mean, we knew this would be a tough battle, two of the top teams, two of the best defenses. What was the mentality from your group overall coming into a game like this?
3: Whatever it takes. You know, on the road, that's what it's about. You know, there's going to be ups and downs, ebbs and flows, but just staying together and getting it done, and we got it done today.
2: You guys seem to really relish being on enemy territory, kind of proving yourself. There's a reason you guys have the best road record in the W. What allows you to be successful in environments like this?
3: We love it. You know, we embrace it. We're not afraid of anything or anyone. We want to come out here and be the best version of ourselves for each other each and every night. Another chance to do that. Like I said, it's just, you know, two top teams going at it, throwing punches, and, you know, we threw more today.
2: Kayla, thanks for the time. Congrats.
3: I'm off.
1: The Lynx get the win over the Valkyries, who have their six-game win streak come to an end. As for the Mystics and the tempo,
4: 3.5 minutes to go here in the fourth quarter. Oh, how about that jumper for two? Curious then. Oh, 1 foot.
1: WNBA League pass as the Mystics get past the tempo by 11, 93-82, their eighth straight home win. Tempo officially now eliminated from playoff contention with their 12th consecutive loss. Losing your cool in the middle of summer. That's next. 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It's ESPN Radio.
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1: Pirates walk off with a Brandon Lau home run. Dodgers get another win in Colorado to sweep the Rockies. Lynx take care of the Valkyries and end a 6-game win streak. And we are set for another weekend of football.
19: The Eagles' offense took a step back last season.
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21: For Nick Sirianni, he needs to focus on the task at hand, getting the Eagles back to being a true Super Bowl contender.
1: NFL preseason week 2 getting underway tonight. Raiders, Texans, Niners, Chargers. And then this weekend, among the matchups, Patriots and Eagles. Some familiar faces there. A.J. Brown traded from the Eagles on June 1st, now in New England.
22: Always. I will always have love for Philly. Regardless of if I'm liked or hated, it's love. You know, we won a Super Bowl together. I'll never forget that. I love my fellow teammates. I still talk to them. It's love, man.
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0: It's their fewest at home against the White Sox in series history. Diamondbacks and Red Sox.
1: 2-2 pitch. Swung on and hit well. Left center field. This ball's going to get down, and that's going to go all the way into the crevice. It kicks away from Rafaela. Waldschmidt scores. Carroll's right behind him. And it's Moreno, the man, once again. Two-run double. D-backs in front, 3-2.
0: That was in the fifth inning. Game would be tied after nine, so on to the 10th.
1: 2-2. Broken bat, little pop-up. Down for a base hit. What a break for the Diamondbacks as Moreno scores. And Arenado gives the D-backs a 6-5 lead.
0: It would be a 7-6 win for Arizona in 10 innings. Arizona Sports, 98-7. Diamondbacks' fourth win in six extra inning games since the All-Star break. Arenado, the go-ahead single in the 10th inning. 22nd career go-ahead hit in the ninth inning or later. Diamondbacks go on to the win. Will the entire tour be around next year? That's next. SportsCenter All Night continues. It's ESPN Radio.
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0: here, and also, you know, raising a badassery, if you will, a little bit. There's a lot of excitement on this defense right now, and if that offensive line stays together, they're a top three offensive line. There's a lot of positivity and depth at the receiver, even though they lost Mike Evans. This Teddy Hurst guy is going to be a story this year out of Georgia State to play that X receiver. And of course, they still have Emeka Buka and Chris Godwin and Jalen McMillan and all those guys. So I think Baker's really, really confident in his team. He loves what they've done on defense. He loves the attitude that they have added, which matches his own. And so that's why he's saying, you know, go ahead and doubt us. And he's gonna invent the chip if it's not there anyway. I don't know if he's taking a poll how many people think the Bucs going to have a losing record, but he seemed to think that was on his mind the other day.
1: One key thing about Tampa Bay this year, ESPN analyst Louis Riddick says they won't be flying under the radar.
2: I think really the question is on defense. One, get Vita back in there. You can't mess with him. He's a foundational player. Jason Light has to figure out a way to bridge that gap and get him on the field. I mean, you just went and drafted maybe on the defensive side the equivalent to the guy, to Baker Mayfield, in terms of a guy who has a chip on his shoulder and Reuben Bain. I mean, who's more pissed off than Reuben Bain right now? As far as a guy who feels as though he's been disrespected and overlooked, he's going to have a heck of a year. They're not going to sneak up on anybody. People know how good Tampa Bay can be. And Boog's right. It's a big year for this organization, man. Just don't mess with the foundation. Get number 50 in the building.
1: And that's happening with Vita Vea getting a contract extension. Texans receiving corps taking a hit on Wednesday. Wideout Jaden Hagen suffering a torn ACL. Season-ending injury occurring during the joint practice with the Raiders. Well, straight ahead, everything's fair in love. Oh, wait, it's not? SportsCenter All Night continues. It's ESPN Radio.
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21: And the payoff. High fly ball. Deep right center. Oh, way back there. See ya. That is about as long a home run as you are going to see. A solo blast by Rice, and it's 3-1 Yankees.
1: Yankees taking a 3-1 lead in the third. In the eighth inning, little insurance.
21: Chop slowly. Third base going to be a tough play. Mayo fields. No play. Throw to third. He's back in time. A single from Lombard. A run scores and the Yankees lead 4-3. Bases remain loaded. And here's Wells. Here comes Jazz. Ball gets away. He slides home. And the Yankees lead 5-3.
1: 5-3 would be the final. Michael Kay on Amazon Prime. Yankees beating the Orioles by 2. Pete Alonso went yard, did have his major league leading 13th opposite field homer, extending his hitting streak to 11 games, signed the longest of his career. Also had one not count. Was ruled foul. They went to the review. Stayed foul.
22: Looking at the video, the view from where the camera was pointing straight down the line, from what it looked like, I mean, it was to the right of the yellow and the pole, so I thought it was fair. But what I was told is there was, in order to overturn a call, you need to have two camera angles to confirm it. But the best view, there's the only view that shows ball fair or fouls, the one down the line, but no other camera angle is available. So video room ruled it foul. Umpire obviously called it foul initially. It is what it is. I mean, the video room and the umpire at third base, I mean, they called a foul. That's the only opinions that really matter. And kudos to them for responding, breaking the tie that next half inning. And kudos to Hedrick for making some really tough pitches after for a loud strike one. I mean, they executed and they bear down and they got it done and we didn't. Obviously, that's a really defining call in the game, but you got to, when adversity is faced, you got to push past it, move through it.
1: Orioles wind up coming up short against the Yankees, New York winning it 5-3. Speaking of the AL East, Rays and Blue Jays.
23: Now the one strike pitch. Diaz swings and launches one deep to left field. Sanchez turns and looks, and it's 2-0 Rays. Yandy Diaz meets Scherzer for the first time and puts the Rays in front.
24: Swung on, popped in the air towards shallow left field. Sanchez coming in. He's had lost it, and it goes by him. Yandy scores. Here comes the second run. Throw to third, off the glove of McAdoo, and not in time. Two runs score, and runners end up at second and third. Jesus Sanchez just lost the baseball. Richie Palacios at second, and the Rays have two gift runs and a 4-1 lead.
1: They go on to a 7-6 win, 620 WDAE. Yandy Diaz, 19th homer of the season, extending his season-long hit streak to 10 games. He's hit in every game since going 0-for-5 on his birthday on August 8th against the Mariners. Alejandro Kirk, 7th homer of the season, As for Max Scherzer, his third outing this season, in which he's allowed at least 7 earned runs, tied for the most in any season of his career. Rays improved to 43-22 at home this season. SportsCenter All Night, ESPN Radio, to the WNBA matchup between the Lynx and the Valkyries.
0: Olivia Miles back on the bench for Minnesota.

0: cross court. McBride answers. Did she just hit him with a night-night? Collier with the rebound. Shot clock turned off. And Minnesota. This was a battle, Ladona. They are going to take a 3-0 series lead with the fourth and final game coming on Monday in Minnesota. And Fee told us this morning, this might be a game where it's a 60-62 type of night because defense is going to matter.
1: The Lynx go on to the win. It's a key one, 77-66 over the Valkyries, who have their win streak come to an end. Lynx lead the Valkyries by four atop the WNBA standings, seeking the one seed for the second straight season. ESPN's Kendra Andrews.
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7: Rangers get another win in Colorado to sweep the Rockies. Lynx take care of the Valkyries and end a six-game win streak. And we are set for another weekend of football.
8: The Eagles' offense took a step back last season.
9: If Nick Sirianni doesn't make the playoffs, there is a question if he's going to be the head coach moving forward.
10: For Nick Sirianni, he needs to focus on the task at hand, getting the Eagles back to being a true Super Bowl contender.
7: NFL preseason week two getting underway tonight. Raiders, Texans, Niners, Chargers. And then this weekend, among the matchups, Patriots and Eagles. Some familiar faces there. A.J. Brown traded from the Eagles on June 1st, now in New England.
11: Always. I will always have love for Philly. Regardless of if I'm liked or hated, it's love. You know, we won a Super Bowl together. I'll never forget that. I love my fellow teammates. I still talk to them. It's love, man.
12: Talk to Jalen?
11: Not him, but okay. A lot of guys. But I'm sure we'll probably catch up sometime this week.
7: A.J. Brown and the Patriots getting together with the Eagles this week. ESPN's Sal Palantonio is the one who spoke with them.
13: Well, the headline coming out of the interview today was that A.J. Brown has not talked to Jalen Hurts. And that's unfortunate because the real headline that should come out of these joint practices is that A.J. Brown was the best wide receiver on the field for both teams by far, not even close. And it's pretty clear that all of the off-the-field time that A.J. Brown has spent with his young quarterback, Drake May, who is now in his second year trying to go back to the Super Bowl, has really paid off. They've done a lot of one-on-one film study. They've looked at what's called catch tape. They've pieced together all of the catches that A.J. Brown has had and said, this is working, this is not working, let's get on the same page so that Drake May can get the ball out of his hands quickly, cut down on the sacks, the point totals can go up, and maybe the Patriots can go back to the Super Bowl.
8: Speaking of Philly, they are moving on as well as they've got a new key addition they're hoping to get back soon. What more can you tell us?
13: Well, Jonathan Greenard, who they acquired from the Minnesota Vikings, was supposed to help them with as an edge rusher, but he had a little bit of a pec strain during a weightlifting session in the offseason. And he's been nowhere to be found at all. And today, defensive coordinator Vic Fangio was here in Foxborough. He addressed the issue, and it was not good news.
14: I don't know when Greenard will be back. You know, that injury he got in our weight room, you know, is going to take some time to heal. You know, we need our third and fourth until Greenard gets back to really solidify their positions.
13: It's pretty clear that they need him as an edge rusher on this football team, but they have two really good defensive tackles. They re-signed to mega contracts in the offseason in Jordan Davis and Jalen Carter, and they have all pros in the secondary in Cooper DeJean and Quinyon Mitchell was a first-team all-pro.

0: what they've done on defense. He loves the attitude that they have added, which matches his own. And so that's why he's saying, you know, go ahead and doubt us. And he's gonna invent the chip if it's not there anyway. I don't know if he's taking a poll how many people think the Bucs going to have a losing record, but he seemed to think that was on his mind the other day.
1: One key thing about Tampa Bay this year, ESPN analyst Lewis Riddick says they won't be flying under the radar.
2: I think really the question is on defense. One, get Vita back in there. You can't mess with him. He's a foundational player. Jason Light has to figure out a way to bridge that gap and get him on the field. I mean, you just went and drafted maybe on the defensive side the equivalent to the guy, to Baker Mayfield, in terms of a guy who has a chip on his shoulder and Reuben Bain. I mean, who's more pissed off than Reuben Bain right now? As far as a guy who feels as though he's been disrespected and overlooked, he's going to have a heck of a year. They're not going to sneak up on anybody. People know how good Tampa Bay can be. And Boog's right. It's a big year for this organization, man. Just don't mess with the foundation. Get number 50 in the building.
1: And that's happening with Vita Vea getting a contract extension. Texans receiving core taking a hit on Wednesday. Wideout Jaden Higgins suffering a torn ACL. Season-ending injury occurring during the joint practice with the Raiders. Well, straight ahead, everything's fair in love. Oh, wait, it's not? SportsCenter All Night continues. It's ESPN Radio.
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1: 2-2 pitch. Swung on, hit in the air, left field line. Marsh is over, maybe with room up against the stands. Climbs up on the side of the wall and makes the catch. Brandon Marsh climbing up on the angled side wall along the left field line. Now he gives a hat tip to the fans who stayed out of his way. Great play, and that's the second out.
2: Number two.
0: To Williamsport, Bayonne, New Jersey, edges Massachusetts thanks to one final swing of the bat. Our buddy Carl Ravitch, ESPN.
3: Center field, the game is over! Mason Rincon goes into the shrubs in center field. And that allows Bayonne, New Jersey to win the game 2-1 on our first walk-off in Williamsport this year.
2: Number one.
0: Walk-off in Williamsport, Pennsylvania. What about over in Pittsburgh? 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
4: Now the set of the 1-2. Swing and a drive. Deep right field. If it's fair, the Pirates will win this game. He's done it! Brandon Lau wins it! What a thrilling come from behind win! The Pirates with homers by Flores and Lau. They send the Tigers packing.
0: Fourth career walk-off home run, 27th overall this season. Paul Skeens gets the start, no decision. Sixth start where he's failed to complete five innings. That's going to do it for SportsCenter All Night. I'm Jay Reynolds. It's Thursday, August 20th. Unsportsmanlike is next. It's ESPN Radio.
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14: After those two games, then I think we'll be closer to at least having a better idea.
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10: Baker Mayfield reported to Bucs camp, doesn't have the new deal he wants, and now sources tell ESPN that he will play out the final year of his deal and become an unrestricted free agent.
11: Baker's not happy with what the Buccaneers offer, like Vita Vea, but Baker right now is going to bet on himself, and usually when Baker is betting on himself, he plays with a chip on his shoulder, and that's usually when he plays some of his best football.
12: These are two big names to pay attention to, just because I think that they're a contender in the NFC if they stay healthy.
13: We are on Sportsmanlike here on ESPN Radio, ESPN2. We are presented by Progressive Insurance, along with David Dennis Jr., Evan Cohen with you. David in for CC and Smalls. Thank you to Myron Metcalf. You'll hear him 3 p. to 5 p. Eastern time today and see him on First Take, 10 a.m. Eastern on ESPN2 today. I will be with him. There's a First Take meeting every day, obviously, prepping the show, David, as you know, you've been on a million times. And so Myron is on his way to the First Take meeting. I don't know that he's going to get there.
14: Yeah.
13: But he's on his way there.
14: He should join the team's meeting on his way so he can.
13: That's a good point. It doesn't have to be in person, but I specifically said to him.
14: I don't know why you set him up for that.
13: Well, I thought it would. Oh, I got a thumbs up. He's there. Rob got him there. Okay. I just thought it would be beneficial to him to be in person with the team for First Take, but you're right.
14: He didn't have to be there. You should just send him directly to the studio.
13: Wait a second. Hold on. Wait a minute.
15: He's in a room by himself.
13: Oh, they're not there. He's in a room by himself.
16: What do you mean they're not there?
13: I guess. Well,
14: you should have sent him directly to the studio.
13: I said that he should go and work with and go sit with may not physically be there today. He may be in Bristol or whatever else.
16: So this is your fault.
13: Yeah.
16: You got Myron lost.
13: Yeah, no, that one's on me.
16: What
13: a few days for Myron Metcalf.
14: Seems like somebody may want a lot of television time to himself, sabotaging co-host of First Date.
16: You're saying he's trying to get Myron not to be on the show?

0: low money. So is there a part of Jason Light and Mike Greenberg, not Greeny, in that front office and Todd Bowles as a head coach that sit back and say, we've done it with him. I think we can probably do it with the next guy. And also, this is the best QB draft, at least allegedly, in a long time. Maybe the next guy for a year with a QB in the first round is where we go, and maybe we shouldn't tie ourselves to high-level QB money. I think that's all on the table here, David. Like, I think
1: that's the most logical way to look at this. I don't think I hear you. I don't think there's a team that says we're going to not pay a guy that's worthwhile to us just to motivate him. That just does not seem like good front office logic. What seems like good front office logic is I don't want to pay this dude because I don't think he's worth the money that he's asking for. Like, that is sometimes the simple answer is the answer. I don't think that they're doing some sort of mental sort of test of him and saying, hey, we're going to get the best out of him by not paying him. I think they just say, this dude ain't worth the money that he's asking for, and we won't need another year of him to prove that. Because we watched Baker Mayfield this last season. There were games that they should have and could have won if he were just a little bit better. Like, just a smidge better, they could have won probably two or three more of those games. And I'm sure that they're looking at that and saying, could we get, like you said, could we get the same thing in free agency or in the draft? But I think that's probably the thing that makes the most sense, other than this idea that there's this mythical chip on his shoulder that they're looking for, that the reason they're not paying him.
0: David, you said you don't think there's a direct tie with Vita Vea's contract extension and Baker's contract. They're totally separate. It doesn't like mean like, all right, that's off the checklist, we get to the next thing. Here's where I think there is a tie. I think there's a tie because what did Baker Mayfield tell us? He told us that it was the number of years that he was upset by, right? Mm-hmm. Baker Mayfield is 31 years old. Vita Vea, 31 years old. They basically have Vita Vea, including this year, on a two-year deal. Mm-hmm. If Baker Mayfield wanted to sign an additional year past this year, I bet you they would go to an extremely high price if it was a one-year deal, knowing we can try. Like, that is actually their best-case scenario. Ladies and gentlemen, if you want to know, with reckless speculation, not talking to anyone with the Tampa Bay Bucks, what is their dream scenario? Baker Mayfield signs a one-year contract extension, and they draft a quarterback in the first round this upcoming year. He plays for one more year, and quarterback X, whomever that person is, plays 2 years from now after sitting for a full year behind a veteran who's been through a roller coaster of a career in Baker Mayfield and learning from him. If I had to bet a dollar as to what their dream scenario, that is their realistic dream, in their minds, realistic dream scenario. That Baker signs the Vita Vea plus one deal, mm-hmm. and they draft a quarterback in the first round. That is something that you and I both know will not happen from the player's point of view, in this case, Baker Mayfield. What will happen is Pat Costello with I'm Over It coming up after I tell you all about 5-Hour Energy. 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
22: With Pat the producer.
23: Is it wrong of me that I find Team USA completely unlikable? I just feel like every Caleb Williams tried to trademark the nickname Iceman for himself, and understandably, the Hall of Fame basketball player George Iceman Gervin was upset, took an issue with it.
24: Caleb period is offensive?
23: It's extremely passive-aggressive. If you just send one line with a period at the end of it, there's something so passive-aggressive about it.
24: That's ridiculous.
23: Ugh.
25: Ugh. I'm over it. I'm sick and tired and over it.
23: Get a life.
1: Yes, each and every day at this time, our producer, Pat Costello, gives us items in and around sports, entertainment, his life that he is over. In for CeCe and Smalls today, David Dennis Jr. is here. Evan Cohen with you. Pat, floor is yours, sir.
23: I know David has an I'm over it that he would like to give us. We'll hit that second, David. Sorry, we have more pressing matters to get to first.
1: Yes, understandable.
23: Because I would like to talk about the greatest culinary invention possibly since sliced bread.
1: Mm. What's that?
26: Waffles?
23: The honey bun peanut butter and jelly sandwich.
1: Mm-hmm.
23: There was a high school football coach who tweeted out a picture of this, and he says, our linemen have started making PB&Js with a honey bun in the middle. This morning they made me one, which is a sign of respect and admiration in their culture. It is electric, and I have to tell you, it looks electric. I've never seen something that I want to try more than the honey bun peanut butter and jelly sandwich. When I first saw this yesterday, I immediately walked into the Golix, knowing full well that they had already talked about it, and said there's only one thing that could make this better. And that's if you French toasted the honey bun peanut butter and jelly sandwich.
1: Mm. Mm.
23: This is a culinary innovation that is just on a net. Can we put this in a museum? The banana on the wall is in the museum. Let's put this in a museum.
1: Yeah. When you set this up before I saw the picture, I thought you meant the honey buns were the bread and the peanut butter and jelly was in the middle.
23: That has been suggested, but I think that's too much honey bun.
26: That's too much, yeah.
1: You can only do white bread, peanut butter and jelly, and honey bun in the middle?
23: Correct.
26: Yeah.
23: This is high school kids, you have to remember.
26: I think you should toast the bread and slightly grill the honey bun for optimal impact.
1: Really?
23: Golic Sr. had an issue with that. He said that's too much effort, which I kind of get. If you're making a honey bun sandwich, you don't really want to put that much effort in.
0: I don't like peanut butter and jelly on toasted bread. I like it on regular, non-toasted bread.
23: I agree.
26: A light toast, just a light little dash.
0: I don't know why. I like it kind of mushy and not with the crunch and the peanut butter.
23: Yeah, I like the softness of the bread.
0: Yeah, exactly.
23: Are you guys in on the honey?

0: bun sandwich.
1: I don't think it's the greatest invention ever. I will say
2: a little behind the scenes. They were like, hey, David, you're going to be on the show tomorrow. What do you want to talk about? The only thing I sent was the honey bun sandwich.
1: I don't think you're telling the truth.
2: What's that?
1: Per sources, you sent a text to Pat saying we should get into the Peyton Watson trade, and Pat said back to you, we can't tell Evan you're interested in this because it'll be pathetic.
2: Oh, I did say that. I didn't send that.
0: I didn't say exactly that, but
1: what
2: the
1: did
2: first
1: you say?
2: Thing I sent was a honey bun sandwich.
1: What did Pat say, though?
0: I forget. I have to find it.
2: Yeah, it was something about not telling you this. That was, yeah.
0: So he said the Peyton Watson trade and Jokic's future is interesting. And I said, we have to promise to never say that sentence to Evan.
2: Yeah, I did say that.
1: Well, we did talk about the Jokic part of it. I think we did a good job on that. Would David and I be interested separately in talking about the Nuggets bench? Probably. Would be interested maybe in talking about what the Clippers are doing and who's on the Clippers this year? Maybe.
3: What are we doing here?
0: Yeah, should
3: we
0: get to the next? The honey bun sandwich is way more interesting.
2: Watson,
0: I can't believe you're out.
2: From the corner three wide open? Like, could we talk about him as a corner three shooter?
0: We don't have to do any of that. I can't believe Evan's out on the honey bun sandwich.
1: No, I actually think it would be better with the double honey bun and not the white
0: bread. That's too much honey bun.
1: Well,
0: too although, much honey bun. Oh. What about the double honey bun as a cheeseburger, though? They do that with donuts.
2: Oh, the Luther. It's the Luther.
0: I might be in on the honey bun cheeseburger.
2: The Luther burger.
4: Dude, there was a burger at a restaurant in Ithaca where I went to college that was a full burger, and instead of each bun of bread, they had a grilled cheese on each side of the burger.
1: Oh, my God.
4: It was called the Fat Kid Burger.
2: Yeah.
4: And I ate like many of them, even though I wasn't fat.
1: Where are you guys on pretzel bread? I love the pretzel bread.
4: I like pretzel bread.
0: It has to be used right. Only once in a while. That's an occasional.
2: Really?
0: Yeah, it is a lot of bread.
1: Wow.
2: Too much bread.
1: If I could eat it and get away with it every day, I would have it every day. That's how much I love the pretzel bread.
2: No, way too much bread. Now, the croissant bread, which people are not really caught on, croissant bread is the way to go. You go to the grocery store.
1: Croissant bread, but not croissant, you're saying?
2: A croissant bread, like a loaf of croissant bread. You got to go to your local grocery. The grocery store I go to, I got to ask for in the back. Like, can I get some croissant bread? It's incredible.
1: Oh, that actually looks pretty good.
2: Croissant, don't sleep on the croissant bread.
1: Yeah, I actually think that's better than a croissant. The way the way I'm looking at it, because it has a little bit of the flakiness, but not entirely flakiness. Like, I'm not a big croissant guy for that reason. It's too flaky. The croissant bread seems like it has a good balance
2: between
1: flaky
2: and regular.
1: Peanut butter and jelly sandwich?
2: Yeah. With a little granola on a croissant bread, give it
1: granola.
2: To
1: me. Granola?
2: Little granola.
1: Why are we putting granola
0: in a little peanut butter and jelly?
2: Why are we sprinkle a little granola on there for a little crunch.
1: Why?
0: No, I don't need crunch. Just have chunky just peanut butter at that
2: sprinkle,
0: point.
2: Sprinkle a little on there for a little crunch.
0: Who needs crunch in a peanut butter and jelly?
1: Yeah, that's an odd one, David. Sorry.
0: David, what's your I'm over it?
2: My I'm over it is, so I have, I bought a bunch of deodorant like a bunch of years ago. And so I finally ran out of my deodorant. I hadn't had a need to buy deodorant. I just got like a bunch of big old packs of deodorant, used them all up. So I went deodorant shopping. We're in a deodorant crisis in America right now.
0: Yes.
2: Because all the deodorant smells like things I don't want to smell like. So like I like Arctic Mist, like water, whatever. Something that smells fresh. Now deodorant wants you to smell like outdoors. Like you've been working out and building a house. I don't want to smell like musky tree bark or like, you know, I don't know, or labor man. I don't want to smell like that. And all of the deodorant smells like outside, and I don't want to smell like that.
0: Here's how I know David doesn't listen to the program. I did this like a month ago, David.
2: Did
0: a whole
2: ago.
0: Thing on deodorant because I didn't like my ago. Deodorant.
2: Right.
1: I don't
2: know
1: that I listened to the program then because I don't remember you doing it.
2: He doesn't remember. Are you sure you did it on the program or are you just venting into the mirror?
0: No, I was too odorant. I didn't like it.
1: Too odorant. Oh, yeah.
0: Yeah. I used the deodorant and I was still odorant and I didn't like my deodorant.
4: Oh, it might be a you thing.
1: I don't know that
4: deodorant.
1: I've ever heard somebody use the word odorant.
0: Yeah. Well, stick around.
2: Maybe that's
0: here.
2: Why we forgot the segment.
1: Where are you guys on garlic knots for like a sandwich? Like the bigger garlic knot as the, like for a chicken parm. That's good, right?
2: Nah. Too much bread.
4: I need it on the side.
2: Too much bread.
1: So you guys don't like garlic knots nor pretzel bread?
2: Go try pretzel bread with a nice breakfast sausage and put some jelly on it.
1: No, you gave me that and I've had that. You should try garlic knot deodorant. It's a great deodorant. It'll make you smell great. It's the garlic knot deodorant that David Dennis Jr. is going to make.
0: Very odorant.
1: Coming up.
2: Too odorant.
1: Is there still love? We'll find out next. We're on Sportsmanlike, presented by Progressive.
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0: Is this your team?
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0: New Orleans Saints.
1: The football malpractice.
0: Mississippi State.
1: The football malpractice.
0: I mean, where else are we going to go? Razorbacks, Auburn, Kentucky, Cleveland Browns.
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0: 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And people are hot and bothered. A judge in Louisiana has granted a group that includes 16 football players, including several in NFL training camps this summer. A restraining order allows them to return to college sports this season. And several are former Ole Miss players. Daquan Wright, tight end. Wydette Williams, or Wydette Williams. And Xavion Harris. So those two are defensive players. Daquan Wright, who was always open, is a tight end. Can they land all of them? And then you've got, some LSU stuff here. We'll see who's going to do what as judges continue to rule in favor of the, I would say student athletes, but let's just say pro athletes. But they did play college or are going to play college again. I want to get your thoughts on the, let's go Golden Moon Casino text line, 601-885-3776, 601-885-3776. Find us on X at Bo Bounds. We have shared a ton of video on X at Bo Bounds. Tweet to us on the Twitters. And then the Michelob Ultra. Now let's go Key City because Jack Bourgeois, Mr. Single Man, the Renaissance Man, Jack Bourgeois is coming in studio in a couple hours to talk Key City beer and I guess Tampa Bay Buccaneers football. So hopefully he'll rub it into Jackson and Saints fans' face since they've actually been good and the Saints haven't. But they may. You know, they may turn the corner here. No. Jackson's saying no. He's not happy about Jordan Tyson and some of these other injuries. And it looks like the injury bug has hit New Orleans. And not just Jordan, but goodness gracious, Alvin and others. So anyway, the Key City beer caller line before we bring in Jay Meadows so he can give us. In fact, I'd like a total number of wins for the Saints. Go ahead and pull that schedule up. We'll run through that. The Key City, what's my favorite? Me, Vita, or Mississippi Queen, or Mr. Sippy. It kind of depends on the mood I'm in. But Key City Beer out of Vicksburg, we highly recommend it. You can find it at Fleetway Market and the Market Cafe in Gluckstadt, among other Fleetway Markets. The caller line is 601-707-3750. 601-707-3750. Are you feeling a wild card playoff for your Houdat New Orleans Saints?
2: There's always a stat that comes up in week three. It's always about the teams that are 0-2 from the first 2 weeks, right? How many teams that were 0-2 make the playoffs ever in the NFL? It is a very small number.
0: Okay.
2: And you're starting.
0: With who?
2: The wonderful Detroit Lions. You're heading to Detroit.
0: Okay.
2: For game one. Then you head into Baltimore.
0: Oh, you've got back-to-back road games?
2: To start them off.
0: Interesting.
2: September 13th, head to Detroit. September 20th, you're heading to Baltimore. Then you'll host the Raiders. You host the Raiders and Falcons, which is good.
0: Yeah, no, that's two winnable. That's super winnable
2: so
0: games.
2: You can come back 2-2, and the stats are and the odds are a whole lot better for a 2-2 team going into week 5 to make the playoffs, but it's just rare that you get the 2-2.
0: Yeah, you still may stumble in one of those games. I mean, even though they're we're talking about all these. I mean, we know Ole Miss is going to win several games, but we're talking about these winnable games for Mississippi State. You know, but you're not going to win all your winnable games. No. You know, I mean, I guess every now and then you're like Ole Miss last year was super clean throughout the season, but they were also good and well coached and things like that. Interesting. I didn't know that the Saints went two home. Okay.
2: You might run into a buzzsaw. Kirk Cousins out there slinging dimes in Oakland.
0: Yeah, no, Kirk can play.
2: I mean,
0: people don't like him. They don't dislike him. He's boring, but he can play. You know, if he was, there are other guys who run around a lot and they get more love just because they run around a lot, but they're not as good as him.
2: That's right.
0: You know, that's just how we are, which is fine. I mean, we like highlights and big plays. But, yeah, no, Kirk Cousins could. Okay. Anyway, back to what I was talking about, Mississippi State. You know, they winnable games at Minnesota, at South Carolina, and Missouri, and Vanderbilt, and Auburn at home. But you're not going to be clean through all those. And that's the deal. You know, like an Indiana that was freaky in the talent evaluation and freaks as coaches in the trenches and OCDC, they could, but you've got to be so buttoned up, and the Saints and Mississippi State have not proven that they're, buttoned up.
2: No.
0: Kellen's still trying to figure it out as a head coach, and Lebby's still trying to figure it out as a head coach.
2: Yeah, that's fine. Don't have a prerequisite to be injured to play on the Saints.
0: I know, man.
2: It's incredible. And then when they get injured, hey, let's pay them.
0: Well,
2: give them a bunch of money. Olave has one more concussion. He's gone for the rest of his. That's it.
0: Oh.
2: And you paid him.
0: Goodness. So. Okay. Well.
2: Jack will let me know about that, I'm sure.
0: Yeah, he will.
2: He will. He should.
0: I like that. I hope that he talks some trash.
2: Oh, he will.
0: The show is brought to you by Key City Beer out of Vicksburg, Mississippi. Vicksburg, Mississippi. So I was out of town yesterday. Well, no, 2 days ago. Well, whatever.
2: Right.
0: 2 nights ago. Out of town, out of state, and got back yesterday. And so we're rolling. Yeah, we've got is it already Thursday?
2: Yeah.
0: Wow. Okay. Been a wild week. Wild week. I want to give a shout out to Taste Italian Kitchen and their new spot. It's really, really nice. You want to follow them on Facebook or Instagram, and it's cool.
2: Yeah, it looks tight.
0: Yeah.
2: It looks real tight.
0: Terraza?
2: Yeah.
0: Yeah, that's what they're calling it, and it's the indoor-outdoor because it's temperature-controlled, but, like, real cool place that they built that's connected to Taste. And it is Taste, but it's that area is called Terraza. So it's really nice. I was there a couple of days ago before I went out of town. Yeah. All right. ESPN 105.9 The Zone. And don't forget,
1: the football malpractice.
0: Oh, no.
1: The football malpractice.
0: Hopefully your team is not.
1: The football malpractice.
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0: We are the Out of Bounds Show, ESPN 105.9 The Zone. Looks like some teams are about to add some players with the judge's ruling in Louisiana. And we will see how that shakes out, right?
1: The football malpractice.
0: What?
1: The football malpractice.
0: You got your Saints winning what? 8 or 9 games?
2: If they win 8 or 9, I'll be thrilled.
0: That would be going 8-9 or 9-8 the 17-game schedule.
2: Seen plenty of teams get in like that.
0: Yeah, especially in the weak division that y'all play in.
2: Hey, there's been a year where we've been sub 500 and won and went on in.
0: Yeah,
2: 8-9 back in, or whatever it was back in the day, 7-8.
0: One year y'all had to go out to Seattle and play a 7-9 Seattle team, and lost.
2: Yeah, well, that Seattle team also, did they not? That wasn't the same Seattle team that railed it off, I don't think.
0: I don't think so. I may be wrong, though.
2: Yeah, them wild card teams like to get hot.
0: Yeah. Yeah, no. I mean, look, the NFL, who knows?
2: Right.
0: But
2: like, looking at this schedule, I'm like, well, there's a lot of toss-up games here. Figuring they're all really, really, really professional players.
0: Jake from Yazoo says, Bo, I would like for Diamond Dave to matrix injuries and help the Saints and the Pelicans hire some decent strength and conditioning guys, trainers, and physicians.
2: Second that. That's funny.
0: That's pretty good.
2: It is.
0: William on the Golden Moon Casino text line, book your next conference at Pearl River Resort so that everybody can have something to do. I mean, that's easy.
2: Simple.
0: They've got plenty of conference space. I don't remember how many, over 600 hotel rooms or something. And then championship golf, table games, Vegas-style sports book, and food for days inside the Golden Moon and Silver Star. William says, I've got MSU going 7-5. Arnett defense will be solid. Camario is a freak, and the wide receiver room is loaded. O-line just needs to be average. Okay. So William is very optimistic about Mississippi State in 2026. That would be staying clean, you know. That's winning a lot of your winnable games to and that's an understatement. So as we go through the winnable games, you already know La Monroe and Tennessee Tech, okay? All right. So you got 10 more on that's 2 wins.
2: Okay.
0: All right. You got 10 more on the table. All right. So you got 2 wins. You got 10 on the table. And your winnable games, like you're really winnable, where you're 50-50 or you're possibly, at worst, you're 40% to win. But some of these, you're 50%. Some of these, you'll even be over 51, 52, 50, whatever percentage of winning. All right? So, like I said, La Monroe and Tennessee Tech wins.
2: Yes.
0: 10 games left. Your winnable games at South Carolina, at Minnesota, Missouri at home, Vanderbilt at home, Auburn at home.
2: 5 winnable ball games.
0: Yeah.
2: So you got to go 5-0.
0: Yeah. Unless you're going to upset Bama at LSU, Oklahoma at home, at Texas, at Ole Miss. That's the way I deconstruct, unpack, you know, the Mississippi State schedule. You got 2 wins. You got 10 games to do what you want.
2: Out of those,
0: as super difficult games as you have, you have a nice draw at home.
2: Yeah,
0: and you're
2: over half your schedule is winnable.
0: Yep, I can't believe I'm saying that.
2: That's out of those unwinnable ball games that we're sticking with Oklahoma as the.
0: Oh, no doubt.
2: It's
0: at home.
2: No doubt.
0: No doubt. Now let me see what. It's not really a sandwich game. They play Kentucky before. Now, they'll have played some tough teams.
2: Sure.
0: I mean, they'll have played Georgia and Texas before they play.
2: Yeah.
0: And at Michigan. Terrible scheduling.
2: Ugh.
0: They're going to. What? I didn't realize that. Oh, okay. So we have.
2: What?
0: Got like 2 Big Ten SEC matchups in week 2. Ohio State goes to Texas. Oklahoma goes to Michigan.
2: Dang.
0: Damn nations, that is going to be insane. Fox is going to be celebrating big in Ann Arbor, and ESPN's going to be celebrating big in Austin, Texas. Wow. And they'll be going head-to-head, rating everything else.
2: Dang.
0: Yeah, so that's
2: I like that.
0: That's kind of cool.
2: Yeah, it's cool.
0: You've got Venables with two national championships as a defensive coordinator in these two matchups.
2: Playoff
0: you got
2: Pierce.
0: Michigan with Kyle Whittingham, who's won big. You got Ryan Day with the national championship. And you got Sark with two college football playoff appearances. That's all week two, SEC versus Big Ten. That is a delicious game.
2: Big time.
0: And I'll be at home. Startville week one, home week two.
2: Got my money on
0: Thank Patricia. God. And then, so that'll be a fun. What'd you say?
2: Oh, I got my money on Patricia.
0: Matt Patricia, defensive coordinator for Ohio State, who massively underachieved last year.
2: What? They did have a lot of good players.
0: They had a bunch of players go to the NFL draft.
2: Sure did.
0: They did. I mean, you know?
2: Yeah, I trust that guy, though.
0: Oh, you do? Why?
2: Yeah, man.
0: Because he was at the Patriots?
2: It's a vet. Because he was there whenever they went in with Judkins, right?
0: Was that two? Yeah. I guess that was.
2: Is he dialed?
0: Was that his first year?
2: Yes.
0: Yeah, because Jim Leonard went to Penn State. And then Franklin got fired, and now not Jim Leonard.
2: I love that.
0: Not Jim Leonard, Bo. He was with the Denver Broncos, and now he's somewhere in the NFL as a coordinator. Browns, Ravens, somewhere. It's the other dude who went to Penn State and now at Tennessee with Heupel that Bartu talks about how it takes him 2 years to implement his defensive system.
2: Knowles?
0: What now?
2: Not Knowles.
0: I think you're right.
2: Yeah, Jim Knowles. Jim Knowles. That's right.
0: Thank you. Thank you. Thank you. Jim Leonard used to be at Wisconsin. He ended up with Peyton and the Broncos last year as a secondary coach. And then he got hired.
2: The Bills.
0: Oh, he joined Brady after McDermott got fired. Yeah, okay.
2: DC and the Bills. I'm sorry. Defensive. Oh, he is the DC.
0: Yeah.
2: Dang. Okay.
0: Yeah, because Bartu was screaming for Lebby to hire Jim Leonard.
2: No.
0: But now I think he also interviewed with Schottenheimer at Dallas.
2: Really?
0: And then Schottenheimer decided to hire someone who's never been a play caller.
2: Mm-hmm.
0: What?
2: Yeah. That's great.
0: Yeah.
1: The football malpractice.
0: I mean, Jerry and Stephen Jones didn't do him any favors when they hired Eberflus, the defensive coordinator, even before they hired Schottenheimer as the head coach. Because that makes sense.
2: Awesome.
0: You know, the winning franchises do that, like the Chiefs, Eagles, Ravens, you know, Lions, Rams. That's what they would do, too. Good Lord.
2: This Leonard guy's impressive.
0: Oh, he can coach, man. He can coach. He's got a good resume. No doubt. What?
2: He's an All-American in college.
0: Where? Wisconsin?
2: Wisconsin.
0: I wonder if he was there under Barry Alvarez.
2: Yeah.
0: Early in Barry's tenure. I don't. Can you believe Barry Alvarez went to 3 Rose Bowls at Wisconsin?
2: Partying.
0: I met him in the Atlanta airport after the national championship game, actually. All right. SEC Insider Hit coming up next.
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0: Ben, he had a way of stretching the rubber band.
1: Yeah, he did. Good morning. We are the Out of Bounds Show, ESPN 1059, The Zone. Bo Bounds is straight funk with you. College football season is here. Some of you are going to add some more players with the ruling from the judge in Louisiana. Ole Miss has three players that are in play in Xavion and Daquan and Williams. And it could be more. I mean, you know, we'll just see how that all looks. And we'll see who else gets in the game for these players who have just been in NFL camps and cut and or maybe just realize I'll go back to college and make $500,000, $600,000, $700,000 a year guaranteed. Especially if you feel like you may not, if you've already been cut, then whatever, but that you may not make it. So we will we'll keep an eye on. The judges are ruling in favor of the players, and the NCAA, along with college presidents and athletic directors, have done this to themselves. They could have changed this. This is not the players. It's not the judges. This could have been changed, but nobody wants to do anything. So this is where we are. So when you talk about it at lunch or this afternoon, when you're getting, you know, you're hanging out with a buddy, you're going to throw some deer sausage on the grill, you're going to open an ice cold Key City Mississippi Queen, know that it's on the leadership or lack thereof. I mean, so what?
2: You're telling me that these people who don't, I mean, I saw some cushy jobs when I was working on campus.
1: Oh, yeah. Yeah.
2: I mean.
1: But my point in all this is they could have avoided a lot of this starting several years ago. No one's done anything, you know, and so the judges aren't going to get in the way of the players playing. And if you continue to file this, that, and the other, you're going to be ruled eligible outside of somebody like, yeah.
2: They don't want to be a landmark case.
1: No.
2: And I don't blame them for that.
1: No. So, anyway, good morning. Welcome in. You could have some more players on your team in the next day or two or whatever.
2: The transfer back portal.
1: The transfer back portal. That's pretty good. Let me write. Transfer back. Remember the get back coach?
2: Yeah.
1: That's a good gig. Sometimes it's the strength and conditioning coach, but sometimes it's maybe like a GM or a chief of staff.
2: Hype man.
1: But the get back coach a lot of times is a six-figure earner.
2: Yeah.
1: And actually is. And, well, there's not anybody that's not a six-figure earner in Power 4 buildings. For them. I mean, there's a few, you know, GAs and admin. But the get-back coach, and you're talking about the transfer back portal.
2: That's it.
1: I like that. Transfer back portal.
2: Get back.
1: Brought to you by the next judge to make the next ruling.
2: It's coming. It's on the way.
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0: is loaded up with Ole Miss and Mississippi State, Peter Millar gear.
1: Oh, it's divine.
0: Oh, it's, I'm wearing a Peter Millar pullover from the Rogue Men's store. Let's just say it. Peter Millar stuff is great looking. I don't care if it's shoes, pants, pullovers, golf shirts, whatever. All right. So, oh, and I didn't know it, but I have some Peter Millar shorts.
1: All right. That's where
0: I just found them in my drawer.
1: That's where it's at.
0: I like them. Anyway, it's a real cool blue, but I'm trying to think of what blue it is. I have to think about that. So you just, Luke was in a bind.
1: Obviously.
0: That's the only reason why you got the call.
1: Clearly.
0: Which I'm glad you did.
1: Me too.
0: All right. So you go up to the Rogue Men store.
1: Yeah.
0: And you try, you model a bunch of Mississippi State Peter Millar gear at the Rogue Men store.
1: That's
0: right. Is this right?
1: That's correct.
0: Okay. And if people want to see, he actually got his hair cut.
1: Oh, yeah.
0: And shaved.
1: Yeah.
0: And he went up and
1: showered.
0: And showered.
1: He made that a requirement.
0: Yeah. And it looks like you got the blow dryer out. No. Okay.
1: I've never used a blow dryer.
0: Okay.
1: Scared of them, kind of.
0: Are you?
1: They burn. Don't they burn you? Can't they burn you?
0: I hadn't had to use one in 20 years because I'm bald.
1: See, my
0: sister. Or longer. But
1: a lot of that
0: stuff. I don't know that I ever had that problem when I was growing up.
1: Right. My sisters.
0: Well, but you had three sisters around, so you had a lot of...
1: They were trying to burn me.
0: Blow drying. You had a lot of stuff going on.
1: Right.
0: Makeup.
1: Maybe that.
0: Hair products. I mean, your house was probably kind of chaotic.
1: Yeah, I'm traumatized.
0: I don't think there's any doubt that the reason why you're wired the right way is because you had three sisters.
1: I would agree.
0: Okay. So, but we do need to say that Jordan is more athletic than you, and it's not close. Now, let's get back to the shoot at the Rogue.
1: Yes.
0: Did you enjoy it?
1: Oh, yeah. It was fun. It was tight.
0: Okay.
1: He had a nice little young lady came up there, and she was, told her, just tell me what to do.
0: Yeah.
1: I'm here. You tell me. And she was really good at what she does. She made it look like I knew what I was doing.
0: Right.
1: Which was hard.
0: Fair enough.
1: Because I didn't. She was really nice. And Luke, of course, you know, man, he rolled it. I don't know if I've ever gotten a try on that many, you know.
0: Different things that.
1: Not only that, the dollar sign.
0: Right.
1: Like, I've never tried on that much worth of clothes in my life.
0: Well, this is quality stuff.
1: Right. Especially at one city. But then he brought the boots out. And I don't wear boots.
0: Tecovas?
1: No.
0: What
1: maybe.
0: Did he have?
1: Yes, maybe.
0: I think it was Tecovas.
1: Yes, that's right.
0: He showed me last time I was in there.
1: That's correct. Yeah. They're like a cowboy boot looker.
0: Yeah.
1: But not all the way cowboy boot.
0: Okay.
1: But because it's still really, really comfy.
0: Oh.
1: I didn't know those things were that comfortable.
0: Man.
1: I don't know if I've been missing out. I don't know.
0: So you tried those on?
1: I mean,
0: did you model them?
1: I had to model them.
0: Oh, I didn't see that picture.
1: Yeah, they probably cut them out.
0: Oh.
1: They're probably, look at this guy in boots.
0: Now, one thing that you didn't put on any of the hoodies.
1: Yeah, well, I did.
0: They hadn't posted them yet.
1: Yeah, that's right.
0: Okay.
1: The hoodie is.
0: These are all golf shirts, and they look great.
1: The hoodie's awesome.
0: I mean, he's got all the different logos that you want. The interlocking MSU at the Rogue Men's store, the state script.
1: Every logo.
0: And he's got a walking bully piece.
1: Yes.
0: And so on. What now?
1: They're heat.
0: Yeah, I love the walking bully.
1: Love it.
0: It's probably.
1: Is it?
0: I think it's probably my favorite.
1: Yeah. Is there a reason?
0: Probably because that one was when I was a kid. You saw it more.
1: Right. What?
0: It reminds me of 1980 beating Alabama. Yeah.
1: Yeah.
0: As a kid, that was kind of my first year to remember anything in the world.
1: The snowball was it walking bully snowball?
0: Okay, so fast forward 20 years from 1980 to 2000. That was the interlocking MSU.
1: That was interlocking? Okay.
0: Right. Yeah. Cool. With Matkin and and DeCenzo Miller and Dante and Mario Hagan.
1: Okay. All right.
0: Yeah.
1: I hope
0: Mario Hagan's doing well. We used to have him on the show.
1: We did.
0: He was way too busy. He had girls in travel volleyball, I think.
1: Heck of a
0: Which his wife is a former SEC volleyball player, and then he played in the NFL for 7 years. Can you imagine the athleticism in that house?
1: He played for seven?
0: I think he held on for 7 years.
1: He was a seventh-round draft pick.
0: Yeah, he was.
1: Dang.
0: It may have been five, but it was the Broncos and somebody else.

0: making threes.
1: Hagan was a hell of a player. Wow. Coming out of Clarksdale, Mississippi.
0: Bills, Broncos, and ended it with the Rams.
1: Okay. The Rams. I knew the Broncos, and now that you said the Bills.
0: That's awesome.
1: Back to you at the Rogue Men's store with the interlocking MSU, Peter Millar. I thought everything looked good.
0: Yeah.
1: You can see the pictures of Straight Funk in all the Peter Millar Mississippi State gear from the Rogue on the Rogue's account. Their Instagram account.
0: Yes.
1: And Facebook account.
0: Correct.
1: Now, one thing, you make Nicole Kidman look tanned.
0: Yeah, I told you.
1: I had to wear shades to look at the picture.
0: That's right. I told you.
1: A little sunshine and vitamin D is not bad for you.
0: I mean, I told you, man, the sun's just out here trying to steal my shine. I can't do that.
1: Oh, it's trying to steal your shine.
0: It's trying to shine brighter, and I ain't trying to affiliate with that thing.
1: Okay. Okay. All right. Brad says fall catalog forthcoming. Yeah, you've got to be putting a catalog. I mean,
0: I'll be cataloging.
1: Jackson Meadows is now open for modeling jobs.
0: Yeah.
1: And gigs.
0: $4.
1: The text line is 601-885-3776. Brought to you by an amazing guys weekend at Pearl River Resort, golf, Vegas style sportsbook, table games, and Philip M. Steakhouse.
0: Boom.
1: All right. So are you open for more modeling gigs?
0: I'm open for business.
1: Okay.
0: Yeah. I prefer, and thankfully, you know, Luke had me in clothes. So, I mean, but I do all kind of modeling. So if I need to come stand in for an art class while they, you know, draw the, you know, perfect human body and stuff like that, the crevices and all that, I'm in.
1: Okay.
0: Sign me up.
1: All right. So again, the text line 601-885-3776. Let's do this. Let's do an out of bounds roll call around you modeling.
0: All right.
1: All right. What business
0: should
1: Jackson model for? Oh, you know the three questions. All right. Out of bounds nation roll call. Y'all love this. I'm not giving away a bottle of this new Elijah Craig bourbon, but we'll come up with an out-of-bounds prize pack, okay? Because we've got tons of Espolón tequila stuff, Elijah Craig bar stuff, and Tito's bar stuff over here. Loaded. Here's the deal. Three questions. How are you listening? Radio, 105.9 The Zone, or streaming? Where are you listening from? Who should Jackson model for? He just did a photo shoot with the Rogue.
0: See, that started me at such a high point.
1: I know.
0: There's nowhere to go but down.
1: I know. Rogue Men's Store, I-55 North Frontage Road, Jackson, right south of Highland Village, loaded up with Peter Millar, Ole Miss, and Mississippi State gear. I want to hear from you on the text line. That's how you enter, and you could win best. Those of you who come up with the best business that Jackson Meadows should model for, you win the Out of Bounds prize pack.
0: Boom. There's literally nowhere to go but down. I started at the top.
1: This guy says Chuck E. Cheese.
0: Yeah, I'm in.
1: That'd be awesome.
0: I wish.
1: That'd be awesome.
0: Maybe they could pay me in the tokens.
1: War Eagle Rich, I think it's unbelievable how many nicknames we have for you.
0: Yeah.
1: Straight Funk,
0: yeah.
1: Double Down, and Ice Cream Drinks.
0: For sure.
1: There was one other one that we went through a few months ago, and I can't remember what it was, but we asked our listeners. But War Eagle Rich just gave you another one.
0: All right.
1: The Pasty Gangster.
0: All right.
1: Showed up in those picks, what he said.
0: That's what it was.
1: That was his text.
0: That's a good text.
1: The Pasty Gangster showed up in those picks.
0: I don't need to be outside. It's too hot out there.
1: What?
0: If I was going to catch a tan, I'd probably catch a heat stroke first.
1: People are outside all the time.
0: Falling out, left and right. I see them all over the place.
1: What are you talking about? People are outside. You make Nicole Kidman look like she has a hell of a tan.
0: That's right.
1: And Nicole Kidman's a beautiful
0: woman. Yeah, I mean, I'm honored to be the same, you know.
1: But

0: combo.
1: But she's pasty white.
0: Yes.
1: You were glowing in those picks.
0: Yeah. Thank you.
1: When was the last time you got in a pool?
0: Oh, man. I mean, Geyser Falls less than a month ago.
1: Did you have on 250 SPF?
0: Oh, man. I had shirt on. I mean, I had long sleeves on, long pants.
1: No, you didn't. Nick says romantic adventures is the only answer. I think Nick may have already won, and everybody needs to just turn around and go home.
0: Please.
1: Shower and redo everything. William says, I'm listening on the app in Clinton. Jackson should model for a local cannabis shop.
0: That's a good point.
1: Yeah. I think you've already done that.
0: Yeah.
1: Max says, I'm on the app listening from Seagrove Beach. How about a little 10-cup Waffle House promo?
0: Oh, I like that. Oh, my gosh.
1: I like that.
0: They're crushing it. Their Waffle House merch is wild.
1: Hold on. Waffle House merch, it has taken off?
0: Incredible. Like, it is, it's really, really, really, really good.
1: Was it like blue jean shorts?
0: Oh, no. They got some nice, they have nice game days.
1: Oh.
0: They do have, I mean, they have niche items and stuff like that. But right. No, they actually have some good looking stuff.
1: Oh.
0: Like, you look at it, you're like, okay, I could wear that. And then you realize, oh, that's a Waffle House shirt. I'm still going to wear it.
1: Is it all yellow?
0: No. It's kind of, it's weird how they have the Waffle House sign like hidden throughout the shirt.
1: Brad says Waffle House does have cool swag. I do not believe it.
0: It's,
1: oh my God, he says I have a Waffle House hoodie.
0: Man.
1: What is going on? Oh, what's happening here? Am I losing faith in people? I mean, I've already lost faith in humanity.
0: Yeah.
1: But, okay. Man, Jake from Yazoo was pretty good. Bo, I'm streaming in the Delta. He's got a model for a Philippines table tennis league.
0: Let's go.
1: No doubt.
0: I'm in.
1: This guy, he may know you, but it's a 662 area code.
0: Okay.
1: On the Golden Moon Casino text line. Jackson should model for Taka Vodka and Blue Gatorade.
0: Oh, who is that?
1: Interesting.
0: Yeah, who knows that? That's a very finite amount of people right there.
1: Double bogey on the Golden Moon Casino text line says travel ball kids repping the Waffle House arm sleeves these days.
0: Oh, I bet. Yes,
1: oh,
0: they
1: really?
0: Are. Oh, man. I'm talking about they rolled it
1: Did
0: out.
1: Did you see the walk-off in the Little League World Series?
0: No. They. Oh, man.
1: Yeah.
0: Love that.
1: Yeah, I think he got everything in the deal. He pimped it. He throat slashed. I think you got to go through the check. I'm pretty sure someone or many of people went through the checklist on X/Twitter. You can follow us on X at Bo Bounds.
0: Did he hip thrust?
1: Hit us up on Twitter. We'd love to hear from you. Hit us up on the text line 601-885-3776. We've got an Out of Bounds Nation roll call around Jackson Meadows' next modeling gig. Kickball league for sure. You should get four females and you, two on each side.
0: That's right.
1: And do a arms crossed. Everybody's in whatever cool jerseys and shorts. And do you wear cleats?
0: Yeah. Oh yeah.
1: Okay. And cleats. And you should do a kickball pick.
0: So we're doing a kickball promo. So I'll be able to draw the pick.
1: That's what I'm talking about.
0: We're doing a promo. We got a little production crew and whatnot.
1: Okay. Brad says Bush's baked beans has swag too. They don't, but I loved it because we went through this a few weeks ago.
0: Yes, they do.
1: I mean, first of all, good hell, have I ever woken up and thought, God, I need some baked beans? No, but and then Jackson tried to argue that they were good.
0: There you go.
1: It's just a filler when nobody had anything. When no one in the world had money. It's the bottom, and then we just kept paying it forward in generations with, for some reason in the summertime, we pair it with ribs off the grill or wings off the grill or burgers and so on.
0: That's right.
1: But it's not good. Your SEC Insider Hit this morning is brought to you by Martins and Livingston. Speaking of good food and an expanded Martins and Livingston restaurant, let's go. All right, so they have 7 100-inch TVs at Martins and Livingston. I mean, the place was already cool.
0: Yeah.
1: It already had cool TVs.
2: Right.
1: Last time I was there, the sound and communications guys were hanging them and getting them right. But Martin's in Livingston has expanded just in time for game day. Basically, they built a sports bar off of their super cool restaurant and bar, which has got a very cool, you know, rustic Delta vibe going. But they expanded 7 100-inch TVs, ice cold beer, of course, cocktails, great food from, well, it's Thursday, so they do their ribs on Tuesday, but they've got wings, burgers, po' boys, and all kinds of the pork rind nachos and other nachos, all at Martin's in Livingston. Martin's in Livingston. They've expanded. You got to go out there.
0: I do. I got to see my boy.
1: Yeah. Oh, Fat Pat, who owns you in kickball?
0: He's recouping. He'll be back.
1: He was helping Joseph as they were doing stuff, and he looked good.
0: Did he?
1: Yeah.
0: Good.
1: So he was there when I was there.
0: Awesome.
1: Wilkes and I went for lunch before he went back to MSU, and Fat Pat was there, and he stopped by the table.
0: That's the man.
1: Yeah. Wilkes and I had to smash some wings.
0: Oh, yeah.
1: And he went with the fried catfish plate, which he can eat like that because he didn't gain any weight.
0: Right.
1: And I had a cup of gumbo. We had some wings, and I can't remember what else I had. I took Wendy home some black-eyed peas and butter beans. Damn, those were good. I need some of those again. Martin's in Livingston. SEC Insider Hit brought to you by our friends right down 463 or right down 22 or where they meet in the town of Livingston. Martin's in Livingston has expanded. They're ready for game day for college football, for the NFL. 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Game day starts at Martin's in Livingston. We've got a special guest coming up next. And the OOB Nation roll call. You guys are electric, and we love you. Thanks for hanging out with us.

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1: Golly. Good morning to you. We are the Out of Bounds Show, ESPN 105.9 The Zone. I'm excited about the 2026 football season, just like you are. I cannot wait to hang out with friends and family and celebrate. It's going to be some losses, too, but, man, it's going to be so much fun from now all the way through the Super Bowl. Let's go. And God, I love the NFL, too. The show is brought to you by the my favorite cut is the ribeye, Kessler Prime. 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Pair it with an Elijah Craig Manhattan. 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I'm your host, Bo Bounds. And the show is brought to you by the Mississippi State University, Bagley College of Engineering. And the Space Cowboys win another national championship against 140 teams in Texas, which is absolutely incredible. All they do is win. Their alums win. 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And as you're planning your campus visits this fall, bagley.msstate.edu. We're going to welcome in Maggie DeLauder, Space Cowboys Project. Oh, we don't have her.
2: 8:15.
1: Oh, sorry, I gave you the thumbs up. Yeah, you gave me the thumbs up. That's okay. I got something else I want to get into. We will have Maggie DeLauder on, Space Cowboys Project Manager, at 8:15 on the Farm Bureau Insurance Guest Line. We're looking forward to that. They just won a national championship for the Bagley College of Engineering on the campus of Mississippi State University. Not surprising. Space Cowboys, that's not the first time. 140 teams. Unbelievable. All right, we'll switch gears. Jay, Straight Funk, Bo Bounds with you. Somebody texted us, I thought it was pretty funny, about NFL exhibition games. I've only watched one. I didn't watch the whole thing, but I watched the one with Haynes King in it because Haynes King was a baller at Georgia Tech. He's with the Carolina Panthers. And the reason why I'm intrigued is, one, I like him. I like his game. I like the way he plays. He's a winner. Tough as hell. All that stuff that we talk about, like the Jackson Darts and the Nick Fitzgeralds. That dudes that just will it and make it happen in big moments, which Fitz and Dart did and others. But Haynes King at Georgia Tech, first of all, that 8 overtime game, Georgia Tech, was one of the best games I've ever watched in my life 2 years ago. It was either Thanksgiving night or Friday night or something. And two, he's at the Carolina Panthers and the New Orleans Saints. I know y'all know this. They play the Carolina Panthers twice a year. And those are big. I mean, your division games are beyond huge and big. And I'm intrigued to see what happens with their quarterback room with Bryce Young and how this all shakes out. Because I'm not sold that he's, you know, good enough to be even a pretty good starter in the NFL for 10 years. I think he got what we call the brand bump. I like that. Ohio State, Alabama quarterbacks, and so on. Texas quarterbacks, they get the brand bump. Michigan, right? I mean, remember Ron Paulus out of Notre Dame, Beano Cook, said he would win two national championships? I mean, he wasn't even good in college. And so the deal here is, that's what I was doing as far as NFL exhibition games. I know. I can't believe it either that I watched one that long.
2: I was about to say, I cannot believe that. I thought you meant one your whole life.
1: That may have been it.
2: I think you'd be hard-pressed to find
1: another one. Did I watch Dak? I don't think I did.
2: No,
1: because
2: he wasn't
1: even playing.
2: He wasn't playing.
1: Romo got hurt. Kellen Moore got hurt. And then all of a sudden, Dak was the starter his rookie year. I mean, it was like
2: boom, boom, boom. But Kellen started the preseason game.
1: I think you're right. So, and then they put Romo in game 3, I think it was, and he decides to run outside the pocket and gets drilled in the back.
2: Drilled.
1: In an exhibition game.
2: Attaboy.
1: So, anyway, no, you're right. But I have been to a Saints exhibition game. How about that?
2: Yes.
1: And those are ones where you just meet your, whoever invite. Thank goodness I'm lucky that people with club level or suite right. tickets invite me. You just go to the game and get it. You don't watch
2: any of it.
1: No.
2: No.
1: You're there to get some good game day food and a good cold beer.
2: You watch two drives. Because that's when
1: doubtful.
2: But isn't that when you have like the start? I mean, isn't that where your starters are actually out there? They run two drives and they're out.
1: Not really. Not anymore. Yeah. Now that they shaved it down from 4 to 2.
2: Oh, that's right.
1: You're not even finding that that's the case anymore. I was watching Andy Reid the other day. He was almost debating it with himself while he was in front of the media, which I get. We're always all debating our business and the who, what, where, you know, but you could tell Reed's like, do.
2: Nice.
1: I think he was debating strategically what he wanted to do in front of the Kansas City Chiefs press.
2: That's awesome.
1: Do you like fajitas?
2: Yeah.
1: I do too, man. When you've got a good quality place that's got fajitas, Masa Mesa in Jackson.
2: Yeah, they do.
1: That's a beautiful thing. National Fajita Day.
2: Is it?
1: Cold beer, top shelf margarita, Espolón. I'm in. Espolón tequila is on the show. They're great. Blanco, Reposado, you'll love it. Do some top shelf margaritas tonight at the house. The weekend starts at 4 o'clock on Thursday. Anybody in any kind of management or leadership or ownership position is cussing me for saying that. I know. But the weekend starts at 4 o'clock on Thursday.
2: That's it.
1: So fajitas and Espolón top shelf margaritas on a Thursday night at the house on the island. Is that a win?
2: I mean, I don't know how you win anywhere else.
1: Okay.
2: I mean, that's, yeah.
1: Also, National Bacon Lovers Day. Gah! Bacon is a delicacy. I love bacon and on anything. I can't think of anything. You know when you get a good wedge salad at a great steakhouse? And it's air conditioning and you're with your buddies. And everybody, it's good. You know, it's just a good vibe. You're with three or four dudes. And you've already got some appetizers on the table, the fried calamari and the crab claws and some ravioli, whatever's going on. And the cocktails or red wine have hit the table, right? Somebody's got an Elijah Craig this or this or this. All right. You get that wedge salad that drops with that crumbled, crunchy bacon.
2: Man.
1: Knowing that you've already ordered your ribeye, porterhouse, New York strip, or whatever it is that you want, that's a good.
2: Not any bad.
1: That's good living.
2: Yeah, that hurts to hear right now. I'm hungry.
1: With that blue cheese on the wedge, with the crumbled bacon,
2: I love it.
1: And whatever your beverage of choice is, good grief!
2: I don't know how people don't like wedge salads. I question them immediately.
1: I think we should ship them to Siberia with Fauci.
2: Get them out.
1: Yeah. If you're not down at a great steakhouse with good buddies, you've got multiple appetizers on the, including a bacon appetizer.
2: Right.
1: On the table.
2: Never too much.
1: But the bacon crumbles on top of a wedge salad, knowing that you've got a sizzling rare to medium rare steak that's going to hit the table in 10 minutes. Is that a beautiful thing?
2: Something's got to start the party.
1: And you know that you've already ordered the lobster mac and cheese side? National Bacon Lovers Day.
2: That pig lovers as well?
1: We may have to go down to Beagle Bagel Cafe, which is a whopping 20 feet from us, and get Mark to cook us some crispy bacon.
2: They actually do it right.
1: They do it right.
2: They do it. They have really good.
1: Last time I ordered it from Sally, I got us like 8 to 10 pieces of crispy bacon. I'm going to order it because Jack Bourgeois is coming in.
2: That's right.
1: And bacon plus Key City beer is a win. Talking about winning, the Space Cowboys won another national championship from the Bagley College of Engineering on the campus of Mississippi State. We'll talk to one of them next.

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0: All right. Good morning. Welcome into the Out of Bounds Show, ESPN 105.9 The Zone. 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And we want you to go to Mississippi State University and check out the Bagley College of Engineering. We talked about this with Dean Dave Ford a couple weeks ago. The fact that the Space Cowboys went out to the 2026 International Rocket Engineering Competition against 143 teams, Jackson Meadows, and they won. They won it all. They're national champs, world champs, and we like to hear that in the state of Mississippi. We thought it'd be cool to bring in Maggie DeLauder. She is the Space Cowboys Project Manager, and Maggie joins us on 105.9 The Zone ESPN. Maggie, congratulations. Good morning.
1: Good morning. How are you?
0: I'm doing well. 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
1: Yes, I do believe we worked hard all year. 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
0: Sounds like somebody that's going to work for Elon Musk one day. We're visiting with Maggie DeLauder, Space Cowboys Project Manager, Bagley College of Engineering, 2026 International Rocket Engineering Competition champs against 143 teams. 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Maggie DeLauder joining us. Maggie, where are you from?
1: I'm from Vicksburg, Mississippi.
0: Okay. What is your engineering major?
1: I'm in industrial and systems engineering, and I'm a senior this year.
0: Wow. Okay. Has the curriculum been challenging?
1: Oh, yeah. You know, they try to strive, you know, to make it as much of a real-world experience as possible, you know, and when we try to get internships, it looks almost exactly like the same thing you would see in class. It's awesome.
0: Okay, that's cool. Congratulations to you. All right, with the competition, how many months did y'all prepare for the 2026 International Rocket Engineering Competition, Maggie?
1: Oh my gosh. So basically, we start as soon as we end the previous year's competition.
0: Okay.
1: So when we won in 2026 in June, we ultimately started preparing for this year's rocket. So pretty much on the drive home, we just started, you know, talking about it, designing things, and pretty much from June at the end up until about May is when we work on that rocket, get it completely solid and ready to go.
0: And you mentioned that there was some, you know, testing here and some hiccups and some challenges. Was it something, Maggie, where the team was like, hey, we didn't really fail, we're just going to learn and see what we did right and wrong and keep going? Was that the approach?
1: Absolutely. You know, engineering is more of one of those things of it's not really a failure, but it's something that you can learn from.
0: Yeah.
1: So that's really the approach that the team took was, hey, you know, the thing that we tried didn't work, so let's go back to the thing that we know works, or let's try something else. But ultimately it, you know, worked out and it was a really great learning opportunity.
0: How many rounds or stages did you go throughout that? Once you got to Texas and you started going through the competition, how many rounds or stages was it, Maggie?
1: So do you mean like when we're launching? Or?
0: Yes. Yes.
1: Yeah. So the competition occurs over multiple days, at least for the actual launches. So we got out there on the first day, and we got there, I think, at 5 a.m., 6 a.m., something like that. And we were ready to go by about 8 or 9. But unfortunately, by the time we got in line to go launch, there was like a 6-hour wind delay because the winds were so high. So we didn't launch until like 1 or 2 o'clock. But we were still on the first day, and we were really fortunate because the next couple of days were completely rained out and definitely flooded out of the desert. It was crazy.
0: Okay. When you saw things play out, how do they announce the winner? Like, walk me through when y'all knew. Is there a lead judge? How does it work?
1: So there's multiple different criteria, at least for judging the competition. The largest factor of that is a technical report that we have to write that we are basically working on from the beginning of the spring school year until May. And that pretty much details every part of our design, what our thought process was, why we designed it the way we did, different things like that. Also, the launch factors in, so you have to hit as close to 30K as possible, 30,000 feet. That is the category that we competed in. And then you also have to run simulations. So we basically put this thing into a software that tells us how high the rocket's going to go based off of, the weight, how tall it is, how pointy it is, the different fin shapes that we make, the motor we put in it, all these different factors. We put that into a simulation, and it will tell us, based off of our programming, how high the rocket will go. So we have to tell them that, and how close the rocket hits to that estimated apogee versus the competition set apogee is kind of like a criteria in that. But there's multiple different criteria. And it's judged off of two technical judges, and then also all of the judges come together to kind of evaluate all of the teams, and it's based off of a point system.
0: Okay. That's incredible. I bet the celebration was pretty amazing too when you heard your name, right?
1: Oh my gosh, yes. So unfortunately, we couldn't be there in person because they had to continue launching into Sunday. So they had a live streamed award ceremony.
0: Ah.
1: So we had to watch it live at home. And we got a few Space Cowboys together, and we were in our design room watching it. And first we found out that we won the category, and we were really ecstatic about that because this is the first time I think that we've won two competitions back-to-back, first place. And then at the end of it, they announced the overall winner, and we saw up on the screen Team 216 Space Cowboys, and we were like, no way. No way. That's not real. So it was really exciting to see that.
0: That is awesome. Congratulations, Maggie DeLauder, Space Cowboys Project Manager, Bagley College of Engineering on the campus of Mississippi State University, 2026 International Rocket Engineering Competition champs against 140 teams internationally and domestic. Maggie, congratulations on your success, and we wish you the best, and thank you for your time today.
1: Yeah, thank you so much.
0: Maggie DeLauder, soon to be Bagley College of Engineering alum from Mississippi State University and part of the Space Cowboys team that won another national championship. Hey, y'all. 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
1: Good morning. Out of Bounds, ESPN 105.9 The Zone. No, I did not realize that week two we get the SEC versus the Big Ten. I'll take it, though. I'm excited about that. When we're looking at the 2026 SEC football schedule, week two, you have Texas hosting Ohio State and Oklahoma going to Michigan. Can you imagine if the SEC loses both of those games?

0: You can tell everybody's having fun that's outside of the SEC because that the league has been down one and hasn't won a national or even competed for, I mean, played for a national championship in 3 years, right? Michigan, Ohio State, and Indiana have won it. And do I still think our league is the best? Sure, top to bottom. And that's even with Arkansas and Mississippi State and Kentucky, you know, doing what they're doing. And then the teams that are usually, you know, Auburn hadn't been good. Florida hasn't been good. LSU took a step back. And Alabama's taking a step back. And good God, Georgia's taking. I mean, you know the drill. But week two, if Michigan and Ohio State beat Oklahoma and Texas, you know the Danny Cannells are coming. They are. And they're going to love it. The Florida State guys, the Miamis, the Clemsons, the Southern Cals, the Big Tens, even the Big 12s. But that is a good lineup for week two. For sure. Texas hosting Ohio State, Oklahoma at Michigan. Terrible scheduling by both, but great for us. So please understand, when I reference terrible scheduling, that's only because, you know, as an athletic director and head coach, I want the softest non-con and everything else you can get. But this is delicious for week two. An SEC Big Ten matchup, could we get a national championship? Possibly. Yeah. I mean, I don't know. Ohio State, I mean, that's not going to shock me if they're in a national championship game. Indiana, I guess not. After that, I don't see another team. Even with Penn State's easy schedule, I don't see that with Matt Campbell, first-year head coach at Penn State. I know he's been at Iowa State for a decade or so. And then in the SEC, it wouldn't shock me to see Georgia in it or a couple other teams. Somebody asked on the text line, Bo, what do you think Alabama does? Well, all you're hearing is Bama, and we've talked about this, is Bama on defense. Bama on defense, Bama on defense. And they've got 1, 2, 3, 4, 5 games to break in their quarterback. Neither one has ever played, but they're both considered super talented. And what is it, Russell and Mack? But, I mean, they play East Carolina, win. At Kentucky, win. Florida State at home, win. South Carolina at home, win. At Mississippi State, win. And then they get Georgia. So, I absolutely think that Bama could go 10-2 and make, I don't think they're going any better than that, but I think they can go 10-2 and go to the college football playoff with that schedule. However, there's some challenging stuff after the first five. Yeah. And those three in a row after the first five are brutal. Georgia at home, at Tennessee, A&M at home. That is a gauntlet.
1: Oh.
0: And playing at Mississippi State before Georgia, I mean, it's going to be a physical game.
1: Right.
0: So then you take a week off and you go to LSU. Then you go to Vandy.
1: Jeez.
0: Vandy's going to take a massive step back. Chattanooga and then Auburn at home. Yeah, this schedule, 10-2. You have to go 10-2 with this schedule. DeBoer went to the college football playoff last year. They smoked Oklahoma after the first quarter and a half.
1: Right.
0: But then Indiana just, I mean, crushed their souls out in Los Angeles. At the Rose Bowl.
1: They thumped them. And it looked like it hurt. But they were hurting them boys.
0: Yeah.
1: Physically imposing.
0: 38-3?
1: Was it? Yeah.
0: I would have in my lifetime.
1: Oh my God, I lost so much money.
0: Even during the Mike Shula years, or Mike DeBose, or Bill Curry. I would have.
1: No way.
0: I would have. You could have said Bama's going to play Indiana and they'll lose 38-3. And this is when they were going on some hard times.
1: Right.
0: I'd have said, no way. No way.

0: running the football, which they should.
1: Yeah, good luck, everybody.
0: I think Lane was on the podium 2 days ago, and he was having some banter back. Lane Kiffin, no kidding, right? There was some banter going back and forth between one of the LSU media.
1: Sure.
0: And this guy had run the stats that Lane's led the SEC in rushing since 2020.
1: Wow. I
0: think that's what it was. So
1: even after the year after opting out of using his best running back.
0: Yeah. What was his name?
1: Bentley.
0: Ulysses Bentley.
1: Ulysses.
0: Yeah.
1: Odd deal.
0: Boy, they're still
1: hurt.
0: Upset about that. But then he came back and went 11-1.
1: Yeah.
0: I mean, come on.
1: What do you say?
0: Right.
1: Went to the playoffs.
0: Greatest season in the history of Ole Miss football. Yeah.
1: If you own a business there, you should send them a royalty check.
0: Oh. Can you imagine? We talked about the Velvet Ditch. Hey, Finch and Kelly, my man, Patrick Kelly's, he's made a lot of money off Lane Kiffin.
1: No doubt.
0: Winning football games. That's great.
1: Ain't no question. That's the way it's supposed to be.
0: Right.
1: Love a perfect storm.
0: Keith Carter was made the greatest hire in the history of college sports in Mississippi. And we've had some good ones.
1: Yeah.
0: We've had some good ones. But he made the greatest hire.
1: Who's second on that? Who do you have up in your head at least? There have been
0: Byrne hiring Mullen is second.
1: Okay.
0: And
1: where is whoever hired Polk up here?
0: Yeah.
1: I mean, right.
0: I don't know who did that in the '70s, but whoever hired Ron Polk, Schaefer hired Mike Bianco.
1: Yes. There's one. That's a really good one.
0: But Byrne hired both Mullen and Cohen.
1: Did dang.
0: Mullen took Mississippi State to number one in football. Cohen took Mississippi State to the championship series in baseball. That's ridiculous. So Keith Carter, Kiffin, Byrne, Mullen. From there you got good coaches. Sure. Cheryl hire, Tuberville hire.
1: Yeah, but
0: Polk hire, Bianco hire,
1: You're talking about revolutionary hires.
0: You're talking about guys that went to College World Series.
1: Right.
0: Richard Williams.
1: Yeah.
0: Final Four.
1: Yeah.
0: The only men's Final Four.
1: No doubt.
0: At the Power Four level in the state.
1: You remember who hired him?
0: Who?
1: Richard Williams.
0: It was Scott. Charlie Scott. They went back-to-back Charlies before Templeton took over. I think that's who it was. Bob Boyd was let go or allowed to step down, and they really couldn't find anybody to take the job.
1: What?
0: So this is mid-80s.
1: Oh, yeah. Okay.
0: Mississippi State and Ole Miss have no money.
1: Right.
0: They're not winning in basketball. Bob had come close.
1: Okay.
0: And he had won 18 or 19 games before the tournament got expanded. He would have gone to the tournament. Had it been expanded, okay?
1: Okay.
0: This is when he only played like 27 games a year or something. He went like 18-9. I don't remember. Anyway, he had Cal Patrick Wells and I think Ken Harvey. I don't know if Chauncey was there yet. But anyway, the point is you had the back-to-back two Charlies before Templeton, and they couldn't find anybody. They weren't, you know, neither program had any money, whatever. Right. And so it was almost kind of a, well, I mean, Richard's down the hall.
1: Yeah.
0: He's an assistant. He under Bob. He wants the job.
1: Hey, give him a call.
0: Let's just walk 10, 20 feet down the hall and hire him, and that's what happened. And then he went on to do unprecedented things by winning the SEC championship over Shaq and Chris Jackson and then going to a Sweet 16 in 95 and a Final Four in 96.
1: Oh, you're not being facetious. You're being serious.
0: I'm being dead damn serious.
1: That's awesome.
0: Yeah.
1: That is cool.
0: Yeah.
1: Yeah, walk down the hall.
0: Yes.
1: Wow.
0: That's what happened.
1: That is cool.
0: And
1: it led you to a Final Four?
0: And then you went to a Final Four.
1: Well, that parties.
0: Yeah.
1: Big time.
0: Yeah. Wow. And look, Ole Miss, you know, Skip Bertman passed away a few days ago.
1: Yeah.
0: Ole Miss, the reason why Ole Miss baseball is what it is, Mike Bianco, learn from Skip Bertman.
1: Yeah.
0: It's a program that never won for the most

0: part, and then all Mike Bianco's done for 26 seasons is win. And Mike Bianco walks like Skip Bertman.
1: He does.
0: You know, he was a catcher under Skip.
1: Right.
0: You know, super cerebral position on the field. Got to run a million different things. I mean, Mike Bianco, we have been able to watch what a Skip Bertman, you know, because he's part of the coaching tree.
1: Yes.
0: And Mike's, it's just nothing short of remarkable.
1: Well, especially at that age, don't you want to emulate success?
0: Yes.
1: I mean, yeah. At all ages, honestly, but especially those.
0: I'll be honest, I'm really surprised Bianco didn't get a national championship in 04, 05, 06.
1: Right.
0: Those super regional teams, those teams that he and Dan McDonald recruited, they just stacked talent. It just, this is before Corbin got going at Vandy. Mississippi State was in the dumps. LSU was in no man's land post-Bertman because they hired Turtle before getting Maneri. I mean, it was a good time to be good. And Mike Bianco, those three super regional teams back to back to back.
1: Nasty.
0: I think they pulled brutal Miami, Virginia, and Texas. Not in that order. But I mean, Garrido, O'Connor, and I don't even remember who was at Miami then. Miami's fallen off the cliff the last 10 years, but back then they were good. Did I say Virginia?
1: Yeah.
0: Virginia, Texas, and Miami, I think, but I may be getting one of them wrong. But O'Connor had just made the move over from Notre Dame. And, of course, Augie was at Texas. And they, like, bunted their way through that super regional series, or small balled their way through that with excellent pitching through that super regional series to win it. I just went off on a crazy. 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Do we have Bar 2? All right, we're going to drop some of Diamond Day Bar 2 here, and then we've got Jack Bourgeois, who's a single man, coming in from Vicksburg, Mississippi, and the Key City Beer headquarters. And Jack Bourgeois will be with us in the third hour, and we're going to go find some crispy bacon, and we're going to drink local Mississippi beer and celebrate college football season. This is Bar 2. Hey, Bar 2. Finds another trend or metric or something fun.
2: Something, right?
0: To generate and follow. All right, before NFL-wise, is the best play caller Andy Reid, or is it someone else? Or
2: it's Andy Reid.
0: Okay,
2: it is since 2000, the number one guy
0: is it Sean Payton or Andy Reid? Is it Sean Payton or Andy Reid?
2: Oh, Sean's right there.
0: Okay,
2: so Payton is really good. McVay is really good.
0: Okay.
2: You got Reed. Okay. Kellen Moore is extremely good.
0: Okay.
2: The actual number one guy that put up the highest number of points per snap is Tom Moore.
0: Colts with Payton.
2: But the thing is with Tom Moore, he only did it at one spot. He did it with Peyton Manning.
0: Right.
2: Okay. You know, I'm kind of quantifying here is like if I got on the computer here and showed you my cheat sheet of all the OCs, the 111 OCs in the NFL since 2000, you'd be like, well, Dave, Tom Moore is number one in points per snap. Yeah, but that was at Indy with Peyton, right? Yeah. Reed's done it with multiple quarterbacks in multiple franchises. So in my opinion, you go, Dave, which guy would you rather have? I'm taking Andy Reid.
0: Okay.
2: So it's kind of a matter of opinion. You know, I'm being a little bit subjective in this, but if I had to take one guy to call my offensive plays, it would be Andy Reid.
0: Okay. In the 2000s, would Sean Payton be number two or someone else, Bartu?
2: Sean Payton, I think Sean Payton was number five.
0: Okay. Still awesome.
2: And if you look at his, I was looking at his numbers a couple weeks ago because I wanted, he had enough, there's enough data on him at Denver to compare him to the Saints. It's literally offensively, it's the exact same guy.
1: No way.
2: He is what he did at the Saints and what he's done at Denver is almost an exact mirror. I mean, what Denver paid for is exactly what they got. And so, from a wow factor for me, it's pretty impressive to see a guy. I mean, what he did at New Orleans is pretty peak, dude.
0: Yeah.
2: That's as good as it gets.
0: Yeah.
2: And to have him in three seasons, flip that and replicate that at Denver so quickly, I think he is just an amazing head coach, not just on the field, but the management of the franchise as well. Maybe not a great salary cap guy. But in terms of fielding a winner, man, he is. They got what they paid for, dude.
0: Bartu on the Out of Bounds show, powered by Pearl River Resort and the Golden Moon Casino Vegas style sportsbook, which Bartu and I will be there in a few weeks. Okay, so Andy Reid, that surprises me that Sean's fifth. Do you remember who was two, three?
2: I don't know him right off the top of my head.
0: Okay.
2: I'd have to actually kind of figure it out, you know. But you do have Kellen Moore there too. Kellen at Dallas and Philly won a Super Bowl there, and it may have taken a little bit of a step back last year. And I'm trying to remember a lot of these guys off the top of my head, but. You know, Peyton stood out. McVay has stood out because he's gone through several quarterbacks. He's been there a long time. I tend to lean towards guys that have been in the NFL a long time and have gone through the ups and downs, you know, and still maintain a really, really high level. We don't like one-hit wonders, okay?
0: Right.
2: But Peyton is, you know, we're splitting hairs here how good he is. He's easily top 10 in the NFL since 2000. Easily, right? So, you know, how you and listeners and, you know, fans want to split it up, that's up to them. But, yeah, he's as good as it gets for the dollar.

0: Now the overrated guys. Okay. Now here's so McDaniel. No, you know who's really overrated? Kyle Shanahan.
1: I was just about to ask about Shanahan with the 49ers.
0: Okay, Shanahan comes to my mind, and here there's two reasons for it. There's three. Number one, his career performance isn't very good. When you put it all together, his average season is pretty average. There's nothing special about him. He's had some peaks, but his valleys are really low too. And here's the other thing is when it gets in the fourth quarter and he's down, he doesn't win football games.
1: Wow.
0: He's, you know, that Tyson saying everything's great till everybody has a great plan till somebody punches you in the mouth. Okay. You punch Kyle Shanahan's offense in the mouth, he doesn't recover. He is one of the worst in the last 15 years at recovering when you get punched in the mouth. So, you know, and his offense, yeah, he could generate some offense, but overall, you have him for 10 years, it's going to be pretty average. It's just not as impressive as the buzz says. I'm sure he's a football genius. All of these guys who make it at the NFL, no football. The worst guys, no football, you know, but the buzz around him relative to the production on paper, I don't see it.
1: All right, so I'm trying to think of some other guys in the 2000s that got super hot. Matt LaFleur's been around a little while with Green Bay and before.
0: You got Mike McDaniel, yeah, right? With the Dolphins.
1: Yeah.
0: And now he's with the Chargers. That's going to be fascinating. I think that is, you know, he's put up really good numbers at Miami. The question is it portable? You know, did he do it for a few years and regressed because the offense was sliding, mm-hmm, right? It was going down. It was regressing. It wasn't on an upward curve. But still, his numbers overall as a whole, any NFL team would take that over a 3-4 year period.
1: Okay.
0: But again, we got limited data, so we kind of got to not be too far over your skis on a guy who's only done it at one spot with one quarterback.
1: Bartu on ESPN 105.9 The Zone. Who was the guy that was under Dan Campbell, offensive coordinator, and then he went to the Chicago Bears?
0: Yeah, oh, Ben Johnson. Yep, there's another one. He did great at Denver, and he immediately flipped the Bears. So he was highly portable and turned that offense around quickly. So you can see, you know, you go through some of these younger guys with a lesser profile, their numbers are as good or better than a Sean Payton as a whole, but Sean Payton also did it for 15, 16, 17
1: right,
0: years.
1: Right.
0: You know, come back and talk to me about Mike and Ben and all these guys when they have a decade plus of NFL under their belt. You know, it's hard to maintain.
1: Mike Leach, protege, Cliff Kingsbury. Do you have enough on him, Bartu?
0: Yeah, I do. He's really good. He's really solid. NFL and college. Head coach, you couldn't get me to give him a dime to be a head coach because –

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1: 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Martin's in Livingston. They have expanded their beautiful restaurant and bar in the town of Livingston where 463 and Highway 22 meet. Yep, Martin's downtown too, which is great. Martin's in Livingston has expanded. They have 7 new TVs, 100-inch TVs. It's going to be an unbelievable place when you're not in Starkville or Oxford or New Orleans or wherever you go to watch football. Good food. The menu's fabulous, from the appetizers to the po' boys burgers and the blue plates, and they've got entrees for days. So I smashed a ribeye there a couple of weeks ago when I met some buddies. Who'd I meet? I have to think that through. But, oh, the Espolón guys. Speaking of top shelf margaritas at Martin's in Livingston, you can get a top shelf margarita or Paloma, Espolón, boom, Martin's in Livingston. They expanded for game day. It's going to be great. They're going to do their mimosas and Tito's Bloody Mary specials and all that too. So hit it or go to lunch today, but game day's here and it's going to be a ton of fun. So there we go. ESPN 105.9 The Zone, couple different ways that you can hang out with us and get in touch with us. The Dancing Rabbit Golf text line is 601-885-3776. You can find us on X at Bo Bounds. We would love for you to follow us, tweet to us. We're on YouTube. Are we on YouTube now? We're on YouTube Live. Yeah. The YouTube channel is Out of Bounds Sports. You're going to want to see Jack Bourgeois. This guy's a lady killer. He's just a renaissance man. He's the lead sales guy for Key City Beer Brewery Restaurant out of Vicksburg, Mississippi. And he's a Tampa Bay Buccaneers and Texas Longhorns fan. So we're going to talk some football and good Mississippi Queen craft beer with Jack Bourgeois coming up next. But you can watch us on YouTube. I'm wearing a brand new Peter Millar pullover from the Rogue Men's Store, and I love it. It looks good. I love that we're doing this mic. You know, we've had the mic for years, and I don't know why I didn't redo them. We sold out of these mic hats quick, and I've got to do them again.
2: Yeah.
1: I don't know what I was doing, but now I realize how good it looks. So we got our mic logo, which is the Out of Bounds mic logo, and then the Whiskey 61, which is our super premium gentleman's lifestyle brand, but it's really driven by big steak nights and fun bourbon and what dudes like to do.
2: That's right.
1: I got the Whiskey 61 logo on the left. But my point in all that was we want you to go to the YouTube channel, hit subscribe. We're trying to hit a number before Labor Day. Love for you to do it. Jackson Meadows has done a great job with the YouTube channel, search Out of Bounds Sports. And then the Key City Beer caller line is 601-707-3750. It's National Bacon Lovers Day.
2: Love it.
1: We've already got bacon from Beagle Bagel, and it's crispy. It's going to be great with the Key City beer. I think I'm getting something else ordered. Oh, I was just down there talking to Bradley and Bailey. Mm-hmm. Like, I didn't have anything else to do. And right. I don't do that
2: right
1: during the show. That's like, that's something Jackson does.
2: Yeah, it's my job.
1: And I don't really go down there and talk at all because I need to be focused on the show. I don't know what happened there, but anyway.
2: Feeling a little froggy.
1: I guess so. National Fajita Day, we mentioned that. Espolón, top shelf margaritas and fajitas for the win. Masa Mesa has fantastic. In the Eastover District, we had Derek Emerson on. I'm telling you, their craft tacos and craft burgers in the Eastover District, Masa Mesa, they're fabulous. Real Get deal. The smoked black beans.
2: Mm-hmm.
1: Or whatever Derek does with, I don't know.
2: Things are good.
1: But y'all know if you've listened to the show, I love black beans. I love them in soups and salads and all kinds of high-end Tex-Mex, right? They do something that's fantastic. It's also National Chocolate Pecan Pie Day.
2: I don't know where you're getting that. Sounds very good.
1: It I don't know where you are either, but that is right in my wheelhouse. I love pecan pie by itself. Yes. I love anything chocolate, just about, but, you know, dessert. You combine them, I'm in.
2: Oh, you combine desserts, I'm in no matter what.
1: Yeah. Somebody asked me, Bo, what do you expect from Oklahoma at Michigan? Right off the bat, I expect Michigan to win the game. It's in Ann Arbor. But I expect it to be really close. I would think points could be at a premium. Just the way Kyle Whittingham plays and the way Brent Venables play. Now, I understand this is John Mateer's second year to start.
2: Yeah.
1: Venables has been, like we've talked about, like a lot of defensive-minded coaches are, he hasn't been able to get the offense figured out since being at Oklahoma.
2: Sure.
1: They were not good on offense last year. They didn't look good. They didn't look like they had any rhythm or knew what they wanted to do. I expect Mateer to be better. Mateer's built like a freight train.
2: Well, if he's going to be...
1: I mean, and saying that he's going to be, you know, it wasn't just him. I don't think he had a lot of good things going on around him. Their defense was awesome. And I expect under Venables for them to either be really good or awesome while he's there.

0: So that gives Oklahoma, look, defense travels, and it's going to give them a chance to win. If Michigan still had Sharon Moore, I'd say Oklahoma wins. But Kyle Whittingham is a hell of a coach, so I give Michigan a slight edge in week two in Ann Arbor, Oklahoma at Michigan.
1: That's fair.
0: Because Michigan still has players.
2: Yeah.
0: I mean, just because they've gone through the tank or you know, through the gauntlet of post-Harbaugh.
2: Right.
0: And, you know, promoted Sharon Moore, who had no business getting the job. And, you know, then that all fell apart. Yeah. Now they have a big-time coach, Kyle Whittingham, who was able to win at Utah for 24 years. Remember, Kyle Whittingham replaced Urban Meyer at Utah. That's how long he was there.
2: Wild.
0: And then he was retired.
2: Yes.
0: And then what happened? Michigan made a run at Kalen DeBoer. Greg Byrne wrapped him up for $77 million. Well, Penn State and Michigan
2: right.
0: didn't just kick the tires. They were trying to get him on the plane.
2: That's crazy.
0: And kidnap him and get him to Ann Arbor. Byrne wrapped up Kalen DeBoer. And they, it worked out for, not that Kyle's better than Kalen,
2: right.
0: but there's no telling where they could have gone. They were able, somebody somewhere, give Ward Manuel credit, who was just run out of Michigan as athletic director, give him, everything was kind of in, what are we going to do here? Kalen DeBoer is not coming to Michigan.
2: Right.
0: And they get Kyle Whittingham. That is a good hire.
2: That was incredible.
0: He may not win it, but they're going to be good. He's going to have better players. In Utah, he had some good players. I mean, they had some good players. And he was G5 and P4 while he was there.
2: That's right.
0: Early G5, G6, whatever. Now, then P4, the last whatever. I like Kyle Whittingham. He's a better head coach than Brent Venables. But Brent Venables is a phenomenal defensive coordinator. That could be one hell of a game, but it could be the first one to 20.
2: Right.
0: Yeah. Which I'm great with a game that 2017, 2013, it doesn't have to be 40-35 for me to enjoy the game by any stretch, and that's not what I'm saying. But Venables knows what he's doing on defense, and he knows how to build a tough-ass football team.
2: Yeah.
0: Kyle Whittingham believes in whipping your tail in the trenches. They will be well-coached on the offensive and defensive line. That could be a hell of a game. And same with Ohio State at Texas. I think that's a whisker, right?
2: Yeah.
0: I give Ohio State as a slight favorite, even though it's in Austin. But nothing would surprise me there. 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

0: Good Lord, that's loud. Why are we rocking so loud? I got my mic from way down.
1: All right, good morning. Welcome into the Out of Bounds Show, ESPN 105.9 The Zone. Jack Bourgeois, Key City Beer, Tampa Bay Buccaneers fan. Hopefully he'll rub it in to Jackson Meadows and all the Hoodat Nation. Not that I don't like the Saints. I just love some banter and trash talk. And obviously Tampa Bay is a much better franchise right now and has actually been going to the postseason. And I don't think they're that good. But they're in a great division to win, right? And Baker Mayfield's a – we'll ask Jack Bourgeois here in a second. He's a top 15 quarterback.
2: Hands down.
1: Right? Between 10 and 15? Baker Mayfield?
2: Yeah. I mean, he actually leads the league in the last 3 years in touchdowns.
1: So, okay. Okay.
2: You know, I would put him up there.
1: Mike Evans.
2: If you got surrounding talent. Okay. I think last year was a wash. We never had our starting five offensive linemen. Not at one game of the year did they have their starting five. We had just about as many injuries, almost as many injuries as the Niners last year. And they kept it together. We fell apart. But I think you put a good solid offensive line in front of Baker and the weapons that he's got, I think he will be a top 10. I think he will be a top.

0: 5 fantasy quarterback this year.
1: Oh,
0: I think
1: okay.
0: So. I think he is the sleeper. I think him and Kyler Murray are two of my favorites this year.
1: Minnesota Vikings, yeah. Kyler Murray. Okay, Kyler Murray. And you feel like Kyler and Baker will have really good fantasy years.
0: Yeah, yeah. Okay. I think they just from the rushing element for both of them, the talents that they or the talent that they have or who they're throwing to, those are the guys that I'm kind of targeting in those later rounds.
1: Okay, I like that
0: right now.
1: Jack Bourgeois, Key City Beer out of Vicksburg. We're sipping. So we may be some of the first ones.
0: Yeah.
1: But Bourgeois brought us some Prost, which is their Oktoberfest. And this is what I told Jack during the break. When he brings this, it first of all, the beer is great.
0: Thank you.
1: You and the team.
0: I get no credit for it. But
1: well, that group does a great job. But the beer's fabulous. Key City Oktoberfest, they call it Prost. But it says to me, Jack, that football season is here, my man. When y'all roll this, when you hand me one of these. Isn't that beautiful?
0: It is. I want you, the second I take a sip of this, it feels like fall's almost here. Mm. You know, cold weather or cooler weather is on its way. And yeah, I mean, life is better with football.
1: And y'all sell this out like crazy.
0: Oh,
1: so
0: yeah.
1: I love
0: we're
1: it.
0: We're brewing 3 full batches this year. So we're going to have plenty to go around in the market. So you'll see this beer in throughout the state of Mississippi, probably till November or through November.
1: Okay, good. To the restaurants and bars listening out there, pick up Key City Prost Oktoberfest. It is absolutely delicious. Jack Bourgeois letting Jackson Meadows know that Tampa Bay is the Ritz-Carlton team in the NFC South.
0: I mean, it's not saying much, you know. No, we could win it at 8-9, but I think 10-6 or 10-7 will probably be it this year.
1: Oh, I think you're right. No.
0: I think that's all
1: it'll
0: take.
1: 9-8 or 10-7 is going to win the NFC South.
0: Yeah, it's not saying much. We'll see what the Bucs can do in the playoffs, but yeah, we're gonna be better than the Saints, I believe.
1: Okay,
0: I feel good about saying that. The injury prone
1: is John Mateer at Oklahoma the Baker Mayfield of college football? Why? Okay. All right, just checking. Who's better? Are you? Do you have confidence, Jackson, in Tyler Shutt? I mean, are you sold?
2: Let's call it.
1: I'm not
2: cautious optimism.
1: Okay, that's fair.
2: I ain't seen enough.
0: It's looked good. He's looked good so far. You can't knock him.
2: No.
0: Most of it was broken plays.
2: Right.
0: A lot of it was really bad. They played a lot of really bad teams, a lot of really bad defenses. I think most of those defenses in the last 5 weeks were bottom 10 defenses. Bucs didn't look
2: good. But he did what he was supposed to.
0: The Bucs let him run for 3 rushing touchdowns in that rain fest game that we had. It was a torrential downpour. Oh. So, I mean, he's got
1: you watch
0: the grit
1: every minute of Tampa Bay Buccaneers football?
0: Yeah. I mean,
1: are you sick about
0: it? I stood up 2 feet in front of my 70-inch TV on Saturday to watch the preseason game. Yeah,
1: I love that.
0: I'm twisted. I'll never not be a football fanatic. I'll never not be invested or watch it like a scout does. Like, it's ingrained in me.
1: Well, you were in you had an NFL analytics company, and you've talked about that. Yeah. So you're that into it.
0: Oh yeah,
1: I love it.
0: Hardcore. I mean, just from the players that I scout, just as fun. I'm not even doing.
1: You love the NFL draft?
0: Oh yeah, I'm obsessed with it. I mean,
1: last time you were in, you started talking about stuff. I was like, I mean, I listened to, you know, all these guys, McShay and Bugler and all the guys
0: Matt
1: throughout
0: Miller.
1: The year.
0: That's my guy.
1: I love listening to their like, I'm not gung-ho a lot of sports podcasts.
0: Yeah.
1: But there's something about NFL and because we do so much SEC.
0: Yeah.
1: And when McShay starts nerding out on prospects, I'm like, this is incredible. He's telling me how many leg hairs are on his calf.
2: Right.
0: I've got to fill that void during the offseason. Is really what it is.
1: Right.
0: Like, I don't play much video games anymore, but when I get really desperate, I'll pick up Madden just so I can get the feel of football again during the offseason. Ever since I was a kid, I was watching, you know, what running backs the Bucs are going to draft this year, who should they take, and watching YouTube highlights.
1: Was Allstott one of your favorite players as a kid?
0: Oh, yeah, yeah. I mean, okay. I literally had the 3-bar face mask that Mike Allstott and John Lynch wore, and yeah, that was... I was number 41 year for football.
1: Wart Dunn?
0: Yeah. Oh, yeah.
1: I mean, I loved Wart Dunn at Florida State.
0: That team is what made me become a Buccaneers fan.
1: Okay.
0: Then when they changed the uniforms, I think it was that 98, 97, 98, that's when they felt like a new team. And
1: true.
0: They definitely needed fans. Because
1: they look like creamsicles, yeah. And then they changed the...
0: Still love creamsicles.
1: Yeah, yeah. I like it when they throw back to John McKay in 1981.
0: Last year, we should have had that for the full year.
1: Hold on. I'm thinking here. 1, 2, 3. Who went to... Sylvester Croom was at Tampa Bay. But I don't remember who the coach was. How did he get there? I'll think that through. He was a running backs coach forever in the NFL before getting hired at Mississippi State. But he was at Green Bay when he got hired at MSU. Jack Bourgeois, Key City Beer, on the Out of Bounds show, ESPN 105. I know. Hold on. Ray Perkins replaced Paul Bear Bryant.
2: Okay.
1: And it didn't work. I mean, it just wasn't going to work, right? Following a legend.
2: No.
1: And he got out of there to go to Tampa Bay.
2: Smart.
1: Right, I think. And took Croom with him in that staff. Anyway, that was back when I'm older than Bourgeois and Straight Funk. When I was growing up, the Buccaneers were like the Saints. God awful. Yeah, right. It was unbelievable how bad y'all were. And then all of a sudden, man, the last 26 years, bing. Y'all have gone to the playoffs, a running ton of... Yeah, and won two Super Bowls.
2: Well,
1: I mean, you were actually so well built that John Gruden couldn't screw it up. And then
0: he found a way to screw up that roster.
1: Well, he did afterwards because he's an egomaniac like Jimbo. He's a Jimbo. They're both mirror guys. They won championships, but they're not that good. But then when Brady and what was the dude's name? The coach?
0: Oh, Bruce Arians?
1: Yeah.
2: Yeah.
0: Oh, yeah.
1: Bruce. He was the offensive coordinator at Mississippi State twice, I think.
2: Bruce.
1: Jay Meadows.
2: That's right.
1: Once with John Bond, with Emory Ballard, and once with Jackie Sherrill, but I think I have that right. Bruce is a trip, man. I'd love to hang out with him.
0: One of my favorites.
1: You got to hang out with him.
0: Yeah, yeah, yeah. So Jason Light sent the entire Buccaneers coaching staff. So it was Todd Bowles. It was Chuck Pagano was with them.
1: Chuck?
0: Nice. Yeah.
1: You're talking about a good coach.
0: I got to buy the entire Bucs coaching staff plus Chuck a round of beers. They came to our event, but
1: that's cool.
0: They asked for a private table, so we got to shake their hands and introduce ourselves and stuff like that. But
1: gotcha.
0: Yeah, I met Jason Light years and years ago at Indy. Invited him, and he
1: at the combine.
0: Yeah, nice. Yeah. I've had quite a few beers with him before. He's my guy. I need to send him some thank you beer for.
1: I want to have some beers.
0: Getting the Vita deal done. And,
1: you do.
0: And, yeah, definitely.
1: You said that.
0: I've said that a while ago.
1: You got to ship several six packs down to him. He'll hook you up with tickets.
0: I know.
1: All right, we'll be back in a second.
0: He's a busy man.
1: Jack Bourgeois, Key City Beer. The Prost is out. It's their Oktoberfest, and it's delicious.
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0: Oh.
1: Dead presidents printed on paper. Cash money.
0: Good morning. Welcome in. Tampa Bay Buccaneers superfan Jack Bourgeois. Also lead sales guy for Key City Beer out of Vicksburg, Mississippi. They've got a restaurant and bar in Vicksburg. Beautiful place. If you're in that area, go for lunch or dinner. They do some brunch on the weekends. And the beer is fabulous. We've talked about their rock star lineup over the years. Their big dogs are Key City, Mississippi Queen, Mr. Sippy, Mi Vida, and I guess Curse.
2: Yeah, Death on Two Legs is our number one seller in package.
0: I just went through all the beers and didn't do Death on Two Legs. Sorry. Yeah.
2: It's all right. You're not the IPA guy. It's all
0: right.
2: It's all
0: That's right.
2: That's you. I appreciate you liking everything else that we do. But yeah, we've got a core lineup of six beers. We've got a few seasonals that you know the pros just came out. But yeah, Mississippi Queen, Death on Two Legs,

0: They kind of reign supreme, especially around here in our home market of Jackson, Mississippi,
1: sure.
0: Vicksburg, Mississippi.
1: So the Mississippi Queen is, I mean, it's a blonde ale. It's
0: yeah, it is super translatable to right. the light beer drinking audience of Mississippi right. and this 100-degree weather that we're dealing with right now.
1: Exactly.
0: Mississippi will forever be a light beer drinking state, so you got to cater your beer to that audience. And Mississippi Queen definitely does that. Light, easy drinking, finishes with like a fresh bread, kind of biscuity,
1: I like unripe that.
0: Strawberry, little sweetness on the back end. Ooh. It is very approachable, very drinkable. And then with all of our beer being gluten reduced, we pay to get it tested. It would probably be considered gluten free. But to earn that badge, you have to test every batch, which we just don't make enough money to do so.
1: No.
0: We are a pretty small outfit. But yeah, that Mississippi Queen just hits home with that gluten reduced. It lowers the calorie count, lowers the carb count, and just kind of helps make that a little bit more drinkable. So that bloated, heavy craft beer feeling that everyone associates with craft beer, especially in the South, we've kind of eliminated that. So all of our beers are a little easier drinking.
1: Yeah.
0: You can have, you know, one or two more than you normally would consume. That can be dangerous with that 9.5% death on two legs. Everyone has learned their lesson in drinking that beer, but it's one of our pride and joys.
2: I love this.
1: There it is. All right. Key City, Death on Two Legs. What a great name. Jack Bourgeois, Tampa Bay Buccaneers superfan, on the Out of Bounds show, ESPN 105.9 The Zone. Mississippi?
0: Oh, crisp, clean.
1: Pilsner?
0: Your honey to do, mow your lawn beer. Yeah, it's a easy drinking lager, German-style Pilsner. I think that is my all-time go-to. Especially in this heat, okay. You can drink that outside. You can drink that on the lake or on the golf course.
1: Yeah,
0: and it won't hurt you.
1: Okay, we need to get Jackson Meadows outside. He's pasty white, and what I said this morning is he makes Nicole Kidman look tan.
0: I'll take him out on the river with me next time.
1: Yes,
3: yeah.
1: Take this guy.
3: Come out. Where at?
1: Take this guy outside so that he can get some vitamin D. It's not going to hurt him.
3: It might.
1: Why?
3: It won't.
0: Come on, man. You don't want to go camping out on the river?
3: The river will hurt me.
1: Sun
0: won't. No, I'm talking about the Buffalo River.
3: Oh,
0: there's no gators and you actually can see clear.
3: Okay, I thought you were talking about
1: that. Oh, yeah.
0: I don't get
3: where's, the Mississippi. I like that.
1: Where's that? That?
0: We just did, it's Buffalo River's in Arkansas.
3: Okay.
0: Like in northwest Arkansas, about an hour and a half north of Little Rock.
1: Is it awesome?
0: Oh, my God. It's incredible.
3: That's dope.
0: Crystal clear water, big, giant rock bluff outcroppings. One of the prettiest areas I've ever been to. To me, it rivals Yosemite. And I grew up, Yosemite was my backyard. I grew up, you know, in California, and it's one of the prettiest areas. I think Arkansas is a close number two for me right now.
1: Buffalo River,
0: Arkansas. If you haven't,
1: Northwest
0: you can go
1: Arkansas.
0: Float, yeah, you can go float sections of the river. I think there's 153 miles in total. But yeah, you can do 10-mile sections at a time.
1: Wow.
0: They have outfitters that literally that will valet your vehicle wow. down to the bottom for you.
1: What?
0: Yeah. So, yeah.
3: Nice.
0: Yeah. So they'll literally drop off your canoes where you're at. They will take your vehicle and put it down at the bottom for you. So it's literally a zero hassle. I have my own canoe, so we do that on our own.
1: But because you're a Renaissance man and you're Jack Bourgeois with Key City Beer.
0: I'm outdoorsy.
1: Right.
0: Yeah.
1: Okay. So you went to the Buffalo River in Arkansas.
0: Yep.
1: How many were you? A couple days?
0: Yeah. We were out there for 4 days.
1: Okay.
0: Yeah, yeah. So I think Thursday.
1: Do you sleep in a tent or a cabin?
0: So I usually tent it. We like to rough it. We stay right on the water.
1: This guy's like Dave Bartu.
3: Yeah, I'm not doing
1: that
3: anymore.
1: I like a cabin.
0: Yeah.
1: With water, and a shower, and a porch, wraparound porch.
0: I understand that.
1: And a grill, and that's
3: he's glamping.
1: Yeah.
0: I understand it. As you get older, the roughing it just becomes less fun. You want a little more luxury. You want to be able to kick back, relax.
1: So you
0: clean.
1: You throw up a tent.
0: Yeah, I sleep in the back of my vehicle actually. So I have a tent that attaches to the vehicle.
3: Yes.
0: Yeah, it's very nice. So you have a little it's a little luxury. That you know, is. I have hot water.
3: That's
0: I've
3: luxurious. Got a good setup.
1: Do you?
3: Yeah, that's luxury.
0: Yeah, you get the shower bags. They're like black shower bags, and so you can get about 80 to 90 degrees on those.
1: Are you listening to this?
3: It's luxury. Don't let it
1: you fool would you. Never. Oh, you would never do this.
3: Ah, man, I've already done it.
0: I already told him about this the other day. Where I'm getting, I'm buying or building a camper van. So I'm upgrading a little bit. I'm gonna be roughing it a little less. I think this next year.
1: Nice.
0: Yeah, I think that's the goal.
1: Okay.

0: staff is.
1: I like their very restaurant's got a really cool vibe.
0: Yeah, I love that. The whole elementary school,
1: yeah, you
0: know, converted with between that and Dueling Hall, and yeah, they've been one of our best accounts.
1: I bet. For our listeners, Saltines has Key City beer. So does Martin's in Livingston, Kessler Prime, and many others. What was I going to say? Oh, I almost put the studio right across the hall. Saltines wasn't there at the time.
0: Yeah. I get you.
1: In fact, that may have pushed me over, but I was we were inside the five of me putting the studio in Dueling Hall.
0: Oh, wow.
1: Yeah.
0: That would have been cool.
1: Yeah.
0: But
1: I love this. It worked out.
2: Yeah.
1: And this is close to, at that time in my life, this was kind of my house here in MRA. It's, you know, the drill. You streamline your life. I didn't want to drive around for 10 or 12 years. Anyway, my point in that was Oktoberfest is at Saltines, or coming to Saltines.
0: Coming to Saltines.
1: Yeah. Okay.
0: Yeah, we made that placement the other day.
1: Cool.
0: With Zach and Polly.
1: Nice.
0: But yeah, you should be seeing it. I'll be in the market all day today pushing that product. So you should be seeing it just about everywhere. I know they've got it at the corner markets and Sullivan's right now in cans.
1: Nice.
0: Yep.
1: Okay. What? Let's ask the most important question. Are you still single?
0: Sadly, yeah. I think we can just give up on that.
1: Okay. So what are we looking at as far as age? Someone in between 25 and 45 years old? Let me guess how old you are.
0: How about this? Plain and simple, and this is the big downfall. I am 36 years old.
1: Okay.
0: And I still want children. And in this state, that is the biggest ask, or the hardest thing to get across, plain and simple. Anyone my age here in Mississippi has been done, had their kids.
2: Yep.
1: Oh, yeah. We're early. There's something about...
0: I think third and youngest marriage and third and youngest pregnancy.
1: Wow.
0: 50th and singles.
1: 50th okay.
0: 50th and single rate, 50th and single per capita. I am a kind of a data expert, so my brother was giving me a hard time, and I at least had to back up. I know it's me, for sure. It's definitely me.
1: But right.
0: On top of that, it doesn't help being here in a very small state.
1: All right, so ladies.
0: Not to trash the state, because I do love it. I love Mississippi.
1: Anybody between 25 and 45 years old that's single, has their blank together, which I don't know what that percentage would look at. And
0: it's getting slim, buddy.
1: Jack Bourgeois is a single man, and he's also the fearless leader of Key City Beer on the streets. And you can find it Fleetway Market and all the restaurants that we mentioned. Hit them up. Death on Two Legs, Mississippi Queen, Mr. Sippy, Mi Vida, Curse, and they just rolled out Prost, which is their Oktoberfest, and we're sipping on it, and it's delicious. Now let's go to football. Cause Jackson's been real surly this morning on football. He's real negative on the Saints.
0: Yeah, it's their fault. The Olave news,
1: yeah,
0: and then the Jordan Tyson news.
1: Well,
0: it's not looking good for the Saints right now.
2: I mean, all you had to do is look at it.
1: And Alvin Kamara.
2: Kamara's gone.
1: He's gone for a month.
0: That's not the worst thing that could happen.
1: That's true. He's 33, and you got ETN.
0: Travis ETN and fantasy.
2: ETN's an ASD.
1: And, you know, fresh your legs. I mean,
2: Matt Kamara's still going to get his touches.
0: 1,400 yards throughout the last three seasons.
2: Yeah.
0: You know, he's a solid running back.
2: No doubt.
0: First, one through three, he can play all three downs.
2: I agree. But I like having Kamara back there.
1: Well, yeah, you always want another option.
2: Gives
1: no
2: you
1: question.
2: I mean, he's dangerous still.
0: Yeah. He'd be a great number two.
2: He'd be a great decoy.
0: A great
1: and he's
0: two.
1: Been out of his prime for a while.
0: Oh, yeah.
2: Decoy of all decoys.
1: In fact, I can't believe he's
2: still there.
1: What is he now? 32-ish? 33?
2: Yeah, right around.
0: Saints are loyal to their guys.
2: They are.
0: I mean,
2: that's a fault.
1: That's fair.
0: Yeah.
1: I mean, because Cam Jordan's still there, and he's 48.
2: Yeah.
0: Hey, I was surprised that they brought him back.
1: Don't get me wrong. He's a hell of a football player.
2: They're going to give him every dollar to make sure he retires there. They're not going to
0: let him go anywhere else. The Bucs are the same way. I'd rather you be loyal to a fault than...
2: I think really? I would. I don't know.
0: I mean, to disown or have that type of locker room.
2: Well,
0: I think you want that family environment, so you take care of your own.
2: Sure, I get that.
0: And I think that's the way. When you
2: how
0: have
2: good
0: those,
2: are the players in the locker room, I'm being loyal to a fault, too. That's my thing. Cam, Jordan, I'll be loyal to a fault,
0: well,
2: too.
0: Well, the Bucs would have done the same thing with Levante David and just kept giving him contract after contract.
2: He would have
0: wanted to play.
2: That's
0: and
2: right.
0: Last year, he admitted to loafing and the back injury and everything. They definitely loyal to

0: fault. I get it. But.
1: Oh, wow. I like this. All right, so do you want to take a shot at the Saints? They're not even on your radar anymore, are they? Kind of like Ole Miss fans with Mississippi State football.
0: Even if the Saints do not consider us their biggest rivalry, the Bucs consider the Saints the biggest rivalry in the division.
2: Who's that say more about?
0: Well, you guys never stop talking trash. So I think that's the biggest thing. Cam Jordan has made this a rivalry.
2: He has.
0: By saying the Bucs will go right back to where they used to be. And then what happened that year?
1: Wow.
2: So y'all won a couple games?
0: Yeah, we won a couple more games than you guys did. That's right. For sure.
2: That's right.
1: Hey, y'all have a Super Bowl a more recent Super Bowl since then. You won it. When did Brady win it?
0: A lot more division titles in the last 10 years.
2: All it took was the GOAT coming down.
1: Which is awesome.
0: We won that with Baker Mayfield, who was a washed-up quarterback at the time.
2: The lead? Are you talking about the Super Bowl?
0: Oh, no, I'm talking about division titles.
2: Yeah. Oh, yeah.
0: Yeah.
2: We won enough. We got our Lombardi. I'm done. We don't care anymore.
0: Fragile offensive line.
2: Doesn't matter.
0: Fragile wide receiving
2: core.
0: They're all
2: soft.
1: So who do you have number two in the division? So you have Tampa Bay winning.
0: Yeah,
1: it.
0: I would say the Panthers. No, but the Panthers are on a turn. The Panthers have lost a bunch of starting offensive linemen.
1: I saw that.
0: That's not looking good for them. No. But they added Devin Lloyd in the offseason. They loaded up this year. They added more talent. They added more prime upper echelon talent than any of the other teams did.
2: Yeah,
0: but
2: Bryce is still
0: I think the Bucs just
2: four.
0: Have some sleepers that they took. Al-Qadim Muhammad.
2: He's good.
0: Alex Anzalone. Quite a few guys under the radar guys that are going to be studs.
2: Anzalone's great.
1: Would you be surprised if Haynes King eventually takes Bryce Young's job?
2: Why would you?
0: No.
2: He's 5'1".
0: I mean, would I be surprised? Yeah, I think Bryce Young is a good, solid quarterback. He finally has a system that he's learning and picking up. He looked better last year in Dave Canales' system than he ever has.
1: Okay.
0: So give him some time.
2: My man's been in the league for 5 years.
0: How much more time does he need? I get it, but I mean...
1: I don't agree with you.
0: A bad offensive system.
1: But I do agree that they've been run poorly, like the Browns and the Cowboys and other teams.
0: Look what Dave Canales did for the Panthers. Look what Liam Cohen did for the Jaguars. And look what those two offensive play callers did when they weren't there. Look how bad Baker looked last year.
1: That's fair enough. Yeah.
0: So I think play caller is the biggest thing. Kellen Moore is the best part of the Saints team right now.
2: I agree.
0: He is an outstanding play caller and knows how to... He has that similar style of Sean Payton. He knows how to do what he needs to do with that specific talent and to highlight those talents.
2: He's a
0: play creator as far as he will work them into the play calling, a specific player, not just plays and going through reads.
2: Right.
0: He will find ways to get these guys the ball. Right. And that's the biggest thing, what I love about Kellen Moore's offense.
2: Okay. I'm straight with Kellen Moore right now.
1: Okay. I think it's to be determined.
2: Yeah, it
1: but,
2: is.
1: But
2: thus far,
1: we'll see how that. Kellen Moore is the head coach, for the New Orleans Saints, and we'll see how that looks going forward. So you got Carolina number two.
0: Yeah, Falcons at the back of the pack. That's for sure.
2: Yeah.
0: I think we can all agree on that. Tua. We can all agree on that.
1: Tua and Michael Penix.
0: It's not looking good.
2: I don't know if Penix ever gonna play.
0: He's always been such a great, especially at Washington. He was such a great arm talent.
2: Arm
0: talent, but he just couldn't. The lower extremities, he's not been able to keep healthy.
1: Do you expect the Chiefs to bounce back?
0: I think so. I think with Kenneth Walker and having a run game
1: from Seattle
0: for the first time in 5 or 6 years.
2: Yeah.
0: You see what Seattle did with Kenneth Walker last year of holding him back in the regular season and trying to save him for the postseason. Clearly that worked out because he looked like the best running back in all of the playoffs last year.
2: It did.
0: And he has that breakaway ability. He's a three-down ability. I think they are going to hammer him with the ball.
2: They are.
0: And if he stays healthy, I think the Chiefs are going to be just fine. But you have the Broncos in that division that are – they've got the best defense in the league.
1: Sure.
0: Maybe when Aaron Donald signs with the Rams, I'll say something different.
2: Because he's working out with them.
0: That's happening.
2: He's actually out there working out with them.
0: Yeah, I think that's happening. Yeah. So,
1: Gosh. So you expect the Chiefs to bounce back, but the Broncos will be a problem. I think the Chargers could be a problem with Harbaugh.
0: With Harbaugh and that Mike McDaniels offense.
1: Right. So you get Mike McDaniels with Justin Herbert.
0: Yeah. Okay. Giving Mike McDaniels a quarterback for the first time in his college.

0: college, or right, his because career.
1: He's had Tua down in Miami, yeah, which has been a disaster.
0: And before that with the Niners, I mean, making do with Jimmy G. And
1: that's right.
0: Yeah, he made Jimmy G look good. That's I mean, right. You have to think about that.
1: What happened to Garoppolo?
0: He retired.
2: Oh, that's right.
1: Did he get some major injury that or something?
0: No, I think he might have had a shoulder injury last year or something along the lines of that. But, I mean, he's doing pretty well for himself.
2: Yeah.
0: I think he'll be.
1: Does Buffalo take a step back with Joe Brady?
0: Wow. No. No, I think we keep saying it, but I think this may be Buffalo's year.
2: Yeah, again.
1: Did the Ravens take a step back with Harbaugh going to the Giants?
0: No. I think both parties needed a reset.
1: Okay.
0: Minters is an insanely talented defensive coach
1: from Seattle.
0: Yeah, and that they needed that, because if you look up and down the roster for the Ravens, at least defensively on the defense side of the ball, it's stacked.
2: Yep.
0: Stacked. They have probably the deepest roster defensively than any other team in the league right now.
2: Okay. First round exit.
0: So they should have been way better. And once they started playing towards the end of the season, that defense finally got it together. But talk about those two safeties and the linebacking core, the cornerbacks. I mean, their edges are the only concern, I guess, would be the edge rushers and Mike Green. But then you have Trey Henderson that they just signed.
1: Yeah.
2: Phenomenal.
0: So,
1: great
2: ball player.
0: I think the Ravens are in for it. We'll see what happens with Lamar in playoffs, because that's always a different story.
1: Personally. Right.
0: Yeah. So
1: Lamar's gotten a pass where some quarterbacks have not.
0: Oh, yeah. I think
1: interesting
0: where Josh Allen gets buried.
2: Hammered.
1: So Lamar has got – he's kind of Teflon. He doesn't get buried on his postseason performances, but – other guys do.
0: I think that had a lot to do with
1: Peyton Manning got a pass for years.
0: The Harbaugh's team kind of got stale. And if you look at
1: fair enough,
2: it was stale.
0: That type of offense, the Greg Roman offense, I'm trying to think of who they had this last year as their coordinator.
1: Todd Monken.
0: Yeah, it was Monken.
1: He's now with the Browns.
0: And Monken is a good OC.
2: He is.
0: But I think once you eliminate half of their offense as far as Lamar's running game and you make it one dimensional, it makes it really hard. And if you're in the playoffs, you're going to be a top defense. They always are. Yeah. Statistically, that's one of the easiest traits to come across, unless you have the Browns offense. You know, like if you're a top 10 defense, you're going to be in the playoffs. That's usually how it happens.
1: Shout out to NFL Chuck, which we may have to go see him at Rowan's, get a cheeseburger and a Key City beer. And all right, so that was a good NFL hit. Jack Bourgeois, Key City Beer out of Vicksburg. They just rolled out their Oktoberfest, Key City Prost, and it is delicious. You won't find a better Oktoberfest on the market. You won't. Now, you may find one as good, but you won't find one better than what this crew does. We just poured a Key City Mr. Sippy Pilsner. And this is Jack Bourgeois' favorite as far as go-to. Mississippi Queen's light, too, but the Pilsner's perfect for the pool, back patio, river, Buffalo River in Arkansas if you're Jack Bourgeois in a tent.
2: That's right.
1: And so on. All right, we got a couple of minutes here. What else? Is there anything else I want to hit NFL-wise? What about a surprise? Let's do this. What about a surprise team?
0: Surprise team. That was kind of out of the blue. I do think the Raiders are going to be better than teams than people give them credit for.
1: Fair enough.
0: Definitely.
1: Kirk Cousins can play.
0: They're
1: brutal division with the Chiefs, Broncos, division, and Chargers.
0: But I think they're going to be. They may have the biggest climb. I mean, obviously they're the first pick, but I do think that they have the biggest plus minus in win rate. I mean, I'm going to say my Bucks, of course, because they're just going to be so good with that defensive front this year.
1: Todd Bowles is your coach?
0: Yeah.
1: Okay.
2: Watch out for the Giants.
1: All right, so Harbaugh and Dart at the Giants. Could we see a big bump there?
0: There's a team I like right there, especially Malik Neighbors coming back.
2: Yeah.
0: Jackson Dart's actually going to have a wide receiver.
2: Yep.
0: You know, he did not have that and was playing hero ball all last year.
1: Bartu hates the offensive coordinator hire, but Harbaugh has won.
0: Oh, was it Nagy? Yeah, it is Matt Nagy. I never really liked his offensive play calling.
1: He just threw him under the bus a couple months ago.
2: Rightfully so. What about the Colts?
0: But Harbaugh, I think Harbaugh is a good enough coach to kind of at least play puppet master for that offense and still have – it's going to be hard to not be good.
2: Right.
0: I think they're going to be a pretty good team.
1: And
0: Malachi Fields coming from Notre Dame last year is already making plays this last weekend.
1: Okay.
2: See Jeremiah
0: Love
2: get hurt.
0: Big 6'5" wide receiver.
2: Oh, Jeremiah Love hurt. You saw that?
0: Oh, yeah. With Arizona.
2: Yeah.
1: Hate that. Yeah, like bad?
2: It didn't look very, very good.
0: High ankle sprain. It rolled. It was another hip drop tackle that didn't get called. Yeah, I don't even know why put it in if you're never going to call it.
2: Never going to call it.
1: All right.
0: Yeah.
1: Go buy Key City Beer at Fleetway Market. 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Jack Bourgeois, thank you, buddy.
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12: It's rare we look out west for this sort of inspiration. And there is context. Chuck Oliver Show. On this here Thursday, and it's going to be a wonderful day to talk college football, no doubt about that. Well, great guest, courtesy of Heath Klein, Rolodex to the stars. Ben Garrett, he works at On3. Ole Miss Spirit is where Ben deals it out. And Chuck Oliver Show, top 20 preseason, top 20 countdown. We are up to team number 7. And Ole Miss, this would be a wildly different conversation. I'm not even kidding. If when Heath Klein got a whip in a chair and he's like, give me your top 20. And so finally I gave him my top 20. If I put Ole Miss at, say, 9 instead of 7 and we had talked with Ben, I don't know, 2 days ago, it'd be a wildly different conversation. Now, it'd still be Trinidad Shambliss and Kewon Lacy, et cetera. Are we all aware that there's now another batch of former college players who may be back in the fall? I don't know. Jack Piper may play for Lane this year. Or maybe go into the portal. That's what Castellanos wants. If you haven't seen, another judge in another place has issued a now broader, I'll say, decision, interpretation of the Colorado judge from like 3 weeks ago. This judge has now issued a further interpretation of this. Folks, I'm not making this up. So that as of today, August 20th, we have, in most cases, 22-year-olds who showed up as true freshmen for the 2022 season. They played 22, 23, 24, 25. They played 4 college seasons in 4 calendar years and are currently in NFL camp. Those guys, if you fit that criteria, you played 4-4, it does not matter that there's no portal. You may not even have to go back from whence you came. And we had the first person who wanted this, and then we had the first group, and they had never signed a contract or really gone anything beyond tryouts in the NFL. Not anymore. If you played 4-4, judge say you got another shot at this. So there's, I'm going to say 2 or 3 that, like, Ole Miss's chances at a national championship might have just improved. Ben Garrett will know. I suspect that happened. Ben Garrett will know. We'll talk to him bottom of this hour. Brian Matthews, Auburn Sports. Auburn is not my team number anything. And Alex Golish, we talked about this. He was pretty blunt. We talked on, when was this, Monday, about his opinion of the scrimmage they had last Friday. And I want to know, okay, it's been a week, how they responded. So we've got guys coming back from injury as well. The big offensive tackle transfer, getting his work in now. David Kleininger, Charleston Post and Courier, Gamecock beat guy. Boy, we got a lot to talk about him. He's got information, I'm sure, on the two Jadens at wide receiver who are now done for the year. But I don't know if DQ Smith, y'all go Google image DQ Smith. You're going to, oh, yeah, that's right. Dude, he's a dude. That's what DQ, for Shane Beamer will take him. I promise you there will be no shaking of a fist for we need order, and so South Carolina won't. Yeah, you will. Yeah, you will. So that's what we have coming up. Told you that it's not often we in the South certainly look way out west for any sort of inspiration. When it comes to college football, we don't. Not normally. That's going on right now. In fact, it has won out, and it's fantastic. Now, there is some context. I saw Three Dog Night about 20 years ago. If you don't, if you don't know who they are. If all your knowledge is, I've heard of them. Yes, Three Dog Night. They were a rock and roll band. And they were somewhat successful as to the tune of 21 consecutive top 40 singles over about 6 years. They released 21 singles. All 21 of them hit the top 40. They had 12 straight gold albums. They had 3 number one songs. And when I say I saw Three Dog Night about 20 years ago, I actually saw on the bill Chuck Negron, formerly of Three Dog Night. Well, that's carrying a lot of legal weight there. That means somebody told him, no, you're formerly. You can't say you're from Three Dog Night anymore. We have someone formerly of the South. We have someone formerly of Vanderbilt, specifically. We have someone formerly of LSU and Florida and Clemson in the news today. Now, this guy's been dead for about 70 years. But if you don't know Red Sanders, he's in the College Football Hall of Fame. It's a guy from Asheville, North Carolina, played quarterback at Vanderbilt back in the 20s, not, you know, 4 seasons ago. He wasn't there with Sam Hartman, like, in the other 20s, a century ago. And then Red Sanders got into coaching, and it was at Clemson, and it was at Florida and LSU, and then he was head coach at Vanderbilt twice. This guy was a character. Head coach at Vanderbilt resigned so he could go serve in World War II in the Navy. Came back 4 years later, Vanderbilt's like, all right, you're the head coach again. Had so much success there that UCLA came calling. And his lasting legacy, most folks don't know. Like I said, he's in the College Football Hall of Fame, and he should. His lasting legacy is actually the uniforms at UCLA. They were a navy blue. And he said, yeah, we're not doing that anymore. Not even, and if you think it's powder blue, it's not. It's powder keg blue. And that's the guy, Red Sanders, who brought powder keg blue to UCLA. Now, when I say he was a character, he died of a heart attack in a hotel room with a prostitute and the room had been registered under the name of a former felon from San Quentin. I'm not making any of this up. And apparently, the prostitute, as he's dying, she said, he told me college football is a great game. He should go to a few this fall. And then he, like, I'm not making any of this up. So that's Red Sanders. And when Red Sanders introduced the powder keg blue jerseys to UCLA, and also changed, like, he was way ahead of his time, changed the font of the numbers and letters and all that, he did it for a reason. That sort of washed gold against the powder keg blue, all you had was black and white films. And it made it more difficult. That combination made it more difficult on the opponents. And the color combination's pretty swinging, especially that blue, to the point that UCLA and Southern Cal, they broke a rule regarding that color. NCAA decided, oh gosh, I don't know, early 90s, no more color on color matchups. Home teams have to wear dark color jerseys, whatever the dominant color is. Road teams will wear white. And LSU was like, huh? It's like, yep, you got to wear purple now. All right. Well, UCLA and USC were used to going color on color. The powder keg blue versus the cardinal red from USC. When they would play, both teams would come out in their home jerseys. It was a spectacle. And you look at the way they would paint the field, and it was an unbelievable sight, and it was unique because both schools were wearing their home jerseys. Well, that was outlawed by the NCAA, and then UCLA and USC decided after about 20 years of that, yeah, we're going to do it anyway. So they came out, and the NCAA kind of looked bad at that point, so they just rescinded the rule. And so color on color has been back in college football because of UCLA, and specifically because UCLA won't wear those powder keg blue jerseys that Red Sanders introduced back in the 50s, 40s. Well, they're in the news today because college football tradition has won out a little bit. It's a long, stubborn battle, but college football tradition, back in the news today. Weird times in college football. It's not entirely new, I understand. But the third Saturday in October is a hallowed phrase. That's the day that Alabama and Tennessee traditionally play. Now, I used to be able to say that's when they played, but then TV, when you add conference teams and conference games, they could do this in like 1970 because Alabama and Tennessee were in a much smaller conference and they only played six conference games or five or seven, however many you decided to schedule. I'm not making that up. So you had a lot of leeway built into your schedule. Well, when you have 16 teams, for instance, and nine conference games and TV commitments across multiple networks, you ain't got as much control anymore. So Alabama and Tennessee has strayed from the third Saturday in October as a hard fixed date on the calendar. TV screwed that up from time to time, but it's still Alabama and Tennessee. And it is not a portable date on the calendar, such as Georgia-Auburn, for instance, or Florida-Tennessee. That's weird to me. Playing those games in each part of the calendar, it really has thrown off some of our college football fan equilibrium. But not Tennessee and Bama. Well, they're bringing back something, and from specifically 1970, the last time it happened. As UCLA, USC will do every year, color on color. Alabama and Tennessee have announced that for their home games this coming season and next season, this year's at Knoxville, next year's back in Tuscaloosa, it's going to be each team wearing their home jerseys. They did that as recently as 1970, haven't done it since. They've always played in Neyland Stadium. Most of those Tennessee games were at Legion Field. And Alabama would wear the crimson jerseys, and Tennessee would come in the white, and they'd vice versa when they play in Knoxville the next year. Well, they're going back to heritage. They're going back to history, to tradition, to something that will let us talk about General Nealon or Bill Battle or Bear Bryant or this rivalry or 1970 and before there were logos everywhere. Like, all of that will be nice nostalgia. Don't kid yourself. There's also a chance that this is Sherwin-Williams color rush week. So there is a bigger picture here. I can promise you there's going to wind up being a sponsor to it.

0: But we will have to, I don't say look the other way, kind of look past that. There's going to be a commercial cash grab here. But if we get something traditional that can harken back to the days of Bear, that will remind us the last time this happened was 1970, and can bring up Red Sanders from Vanderbilt and LSU in Florida, like, I'm in for all of that. So third Saturday in October indoors. It has not been one of those games that we're going to pop into either the last weekend of November or week one. It's got its status. The Cigars got their a lot of status with that game. Well, one thing that's coming back that I think is wonderful is the color-on-color matchup with the home jerseys. It was announced, and I think it's just going to be a wonderful thing. Like I said, there's going to be a cash grab in here. I live in the adult world, but for a fan and the visual and the hearkening back, college football needs to do that whenever they can to distinguish from the NFL. And so this is a pretty good thing. All right, we're going to take a short break and get into this next.
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0: Thursday, Chuck Oliver Show. Talking college football just like every other day. And a little bit of NFL football. Daquan Wright. I'm the biggest Daquan Wright guy in this town. Whatever town this is, I'm the biggest Daquan Wright guy. Talked about him all last year. Enjoy him because he's off to the NFL or whatever he's going to do. He's either, I don't know, going to be an NFL tight end. Big, giant kid out of Ole Miss that I said got dipped in invisible spray before every kickoff. I don't know how somebody that large could run routes downfield. Gosh, I lost track of him. Really? I was like, he's either going to be an NFL player, I don't know, an accountant, an attorney, a security guard down in Biloxi, whatever it is. He's going to be doing something a year from now because, hey, he's playing his fourth year. And no, he wasn't there for the free year in 2020, so he's just going to be a traditional four-year guy. Daquan Wright, as of today, is in camp on the roster of the Cleveland, the NFL Cleveland Browns. He's on the roster. This is not a fringe player. Now, it's there's only 7 rounds to the draft now. There used to be 12, and before that, there were like 20-something. Daquan Wright, and there are a couple of other Ole Miss kids as well. But we probably know Daquan because he had understandable stats. So, Daquan Wright is out of eligibility, and he doesn't have to declare for the draft. Everybody knows he's there. So off to the draft he goes. Doesn't happen for him, but he has some offers and some phone calls and some tryouts, and then, all right, well, he signs, and he's now on the roster for the Browns. He could leave camp and has expressed an interest in doing so. That's where we are right now. A temporary restraining order, which it's August 20th, a temporary restraining order that says by September 1st, if an NFL team will release this person from the contract, and the contract doesn't exist anymore. It does, but in the eyes of the judge, if the NFL team will release you by September 1st, you can join a college roster under the restraining order. I mentioned Jack Piper. Like I said, DQ Smith, that's not a normal-looking college kid. There are Daquan Wright, and he can catch and run. And for whatever reason, Daquan went undrafted, and so now he's in camp, and so that's where we sit. It's August 20th. We got games in 9 days. And someone in the SEC with legitimate national championship aspirations could add a second-team all-conference tight end, because that's what Daquan Wright was last year. I'm not going to complain about it. I'm just going to try to get my jaw back, patch to the top part of my mouth, and get ready for the season, because no matter how much weirdness and strangeness and everything else I've seen, do y'all remember when we expanded into the BCS, like the actual, quote, the 1-2, 98 and on, not the bowl coalition? There was a year, Heath, do you remember the year that the Rose Bowl was in Miami and the Orange Bowl was in Pasadena? Like, it was Iowa and Southern Cal, but they played in Miami.
13: Yeah.
0: And then the, whoever it was, Oklahoma from the Big 8 or Big 12 or whatever, they were out in the national championship game. It was just, weirdness in college football has sort of gotten normal. So I've decided I'm not going to try to figure this out or even comment. I know that games are coming and that at some point when we do get kickoffs, all of this strangeness and weirdness and just the unpredictability of building a roster, all this will stop for at least for 3 months.
13: It's going to be fascinating because, I mean, just as one example, I happened to hear an interview with a basketball coach. It wasn't even a football coach. It was a basketball coach, but he was talking about how There's this rush now to obviously try and figure out what the talent is and you know, who's available and who can you take and who can you not take and what risk are you taking that you bring a guy.

0: in, and then, you know, some judge is going to change his mind a week later, and you just kind of alienated some kids in your locker room for nothing. But he was saying, look, our classes begin this week. Our drop ad date is next Friday.
1: Yep.
0: So at that point, like, it's over for us, for anybody who could help us for the first semester, and it's going to be pretty hard to imagine we're going to bring in somebody for the second semester. If, you know, if this is how it's playing out, they're going to find somewhere else to land. So that's the one thing, if you're a fan and your head is just spinning from all of this.
1: Understandable.
0: These next few weeks, like, it's going to be, yes, there are still some schools that might trust a guy that already played for him to come in a week or two into the season if somehow they can make it work academically. But there is a real time limit that no court can change of school is starting and you still do have to be enrolled at school. We haven't gotten that far yet. No one has gone, as far as I'm aware, to court and successfully gotten an order saying I shouldn't have to go to college to play college football.
1: It's funny because that is the one thing they still, you have to be a student at that college. That's the one requirement.
0: Yeah. So far at least that holds. So over the next couple of weeks, whether your coach is cautious or whether your coach is the most Wild West guy possible about how he'll add talent, it's going to start to wrap up. And Chuck, there was a point raised yesterday, which, look, the NCAA has shown they will just lean in on things when everybody's telling them, this is stupid, you're going to lose, and you're making horrible decisions. So I don't know if there's a scenario where they could just lean in on this because there's no way to sue for it or appeal for it. But, I mean, when we have a situation where, for example, Jack Pyburn literally got two sacks in a preseason game, made $115,000 guaranteed salary from the NFL, regardless of whether he makes the Tampa Bay Buccaneers or not. Pyburn, to sign with them, got $115,000, and he is part of this group that is saying, I should be allowed to play college football. If Jack Pyburn can play college football, how in the world would it make any sense to enforce the Arian Carter suspension at Tennessee, where you have, it was already looking bad enough, but if a guy can make $115,000, participate in preseason games, and then come back, a guy for $400 that repaid the money months ago, that guy's going to serve a suspension? Like, if you're the NCAA, take the PR win. Like, I think they view it as, we stood up and enforced the rules on somebody. Take the PR win of acknowledging, this is stupid. We're going to let the kid play.
1: Shane Beamer, I mentioned him specifically. Like, he is of little appetite, I have to imagine, to make a statement about the good of the game. DQ Smith, I'd take him in a heartbeat.
0: Yeah, I have not heard from over there yet. I know they've been looking into it, and so maybe when we have David Klinger in about an hour, he might know more. I have not heard whether or not that's something they want to do. But, I mean, he could help on special teams, if nothing else. I don't know in the secondary if they want him right back, but it is the same defense, so he could fit in.
1: Unbelievable timing on these guests today. Wonderful job. All right, we're going to take a short break, and we will continue on the Chuck Oliver Show next.
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10: Thursday on Chuck Oliver Show, talking college football the way we do all week, all year, have since 2014. What a wonderful blessing. 9 states and 71 sticks. Daquan Wright, mentioned him almost every Monday last year. I was like, how did he get lost again? He's like 6'4", I don't know, 250. And I would see him just sitting about 15 yards downfield. He would just turn around. It was like he was boxing out, but there was no one there to fight for the rebound. Like, and I was like, how did he get lost again? Well, he didn't get drafted, and he tried out for somebody. I want to say maybe the Eagles, and they didn't keep him, and or maybe the Steelers, and then he's with Cleveland right now, but he may not be anymore. He may decide that he wants to play in college. And by the way, there's Colorado and Louisiana. Colorado said the kids are eligible. Louisiana said, and you have to give them a portal date, by the way. You can't just only shoehorn them back into their previous school. That's my understanding of it, but I got a degree in English literature. Let's welcome on right now from Ole Miss Spirit. It's an on three thing. My number seven team in my preseason top 20. It's Ben Garrett. What's up, brother?
11: Number seven's better than most, so I appreciate that. You know, mainly because, like, if the logo were different on the helmet, with the best returning quarterback in college football, and arguably one of the top two returning running backs in college football, three returning interior offensive linemen, adjust all your major needs in the portal, specifically on defense, because of the slanted nature of the portal approach under Lane the previous year. I'm proud of you, buddy. Good. Putting them seven. That's better than, like, some dude from North Carolina in Raleigh, some TV dude. He's an AP voter. Left him out completely. Explain that one to me, Chuck.
10: Oh, that's torches and pitchforks sort of thing. That's the last scene from Frankenstein. That's silly. I want to ask you about, and I'll talk about the one of the reasons, because if I would have closed my eyes and could somehow DeLorean back a month ago, I would have guessed I was going to have Ole Miss come in at probably, I don't know, 10 or 12. after seeing Pete Golding at Media Days, and I'm concentrating, it's a small sample size, but it's a sample size. I'm supposed to be a little cautious about this season for the Rebels because, you know what, they don't have Lane anymore. I'm not as cautious about Pete Golding as maybe I would be in another situation. I think his performance at Media Days, maybe all the blatant things you talked about with Chambliss and everybody else, I don't really have that as a variable for me as much as it probably would be otherwise.
11: It's just a bizarre thing, you know, because there's this, well, Pete isn't Lane. You know, when Lane was here, like, it was a constant, well, what has Lane accomplished? You know what I mean? And then when he leaves, it's like Nick Saban walked out the door. It's no disrespect to Lane, because, like, Lane is an accomplished coach, one of the best offensive minds ever in football. But the resume, when you really break it down, what has he won? 2 CUSA championships. In terms of what we grade all this, are we used to value this stuff by, like, Pete has done something that Lane hasn't. So it's this weird canned analysis, like, well, Pete's not Lane. Yeah, but look at what Ole Miss was before Pete defensively, right? And then with the best modern era defense in the history of Ole Miss in 2024, Lane only won 9 games based off of losing to Kentucky and Florida, which are offensive issues, right? Like starting a 5th-string wide receiver at running back. It's just a weird canned analysis because if you really looked at it just based on blind resumes, all right, what's coming back? What they did last year, no one predicted Ole Miss last year to win a program record 13 games. And they won 2 of those games in the playoffs without Lane and almost won the 3rd when he got to a national championship. And I think the biggest eliminate that canned response, like that canned analysis response I would have is like, if you take all of that away, strip it down and just go by blind resume, tell me who's got a better blind resume than Ole Miss. Like Notre Dame didn't make the playoffs last year. They got a deal with the NCAA. It's all a bunch of nonsense. They're ranked 4 based off what? Because you like what CJ Carr could be? Like, what did Trinidad Chambliss actually do? Texas A&M, 11 wins last year, certainly an accomplishment, but look at the playoffs. What has Marcel Reed accomplished? Would you take Marcel Reed or Trinidad Chambliss back? Well, what are the knocks on Ole Miss? Defensively, they weren't that good. Well, they now return 21 starters combined with transfers, which is 3rd most in the country. And most of those are defensive guys, 13 are defensive transfers with over almost 7,000 snaps between them, including Keaton Thomas, who most people have as a preseason All-American. It's just a weird, weird dynamic. It's mostly based off, stop pretending it's more than that is what I'm kind of getting at. Because when you look at the blind resumes, Chuck, Ole Miss should be getting way more respect than, in my opinion, they're getting.
10: Ben, if you're on a stage with a microphone under a tent, you're supposed to yell, "Can I get an amen right now?" Like after that speech, you're supposed to be getting like people waving their little fans, keeping the heat off of them. Ben Garrett from On 3, we're talking Ole Miss. I don't want to talk about Trinidad Chambliss because when he got eligible, I was like, that changes everything for all of college football because they go from a team that's got a lot of talent to a guy with a team with a lot of talent and an old man at quarterback who's played a lot of football and this like they could win a national championship. Tell me about the backup. I want to hear about Deuce Knight because I've seen a lot of Trinidad Chambliss. I saw a teacup of Deuce Knight and he decided to go home after a year. Has he been noticeable at all?
11: Has had a great fall camp. Spring was up and down. I mean, I'm not going to say underwhelming. Ole Miss got an underwhelming fall camp from Daryl Gill, a transfer wide receiver from Syracuse, and he's been better in fall camp, but he's still not where he needs to be necessarily. Deuce has had a good start to fall camp. I had a coach straight up tell me, I was like, who's going to be y'all's quarterback next year after Trinidad? He's like, he's not on campus yet. And now Deuce has made it pretty clear, and that whole tone and tenor has changed based off of fall camp, but you actually got to play somebody. But I think that's a big, big development for Ole Miss. And, like, that's one thing I've said, too. Like, if Trinidad had not gotten the extra year, just gotten his 5 to play 5, and, you know, which is what all of this stuff is we're dealing with right now. I mean, it's August friggin' 20th, dude, and we're still talking about the portal and guys that could potentially be added to rosters that signed NFL contracts,
10: yep.
11: Right? Like, Trinidad, he wanted his 5th to play 5, and I know we're not talking about Trinidad, but, like, he is the best returning quarterback in college football. But if the conversation was without him, what is Ole Miss going to be? I'm going to rank him 17th because they don't have Trinidad's Deuce Knight. You don't know enough. That makes sense to me, right? And that would be like, oh, okay, well, then I understand why you're dinging them. What they're dinging them for now is just because, oh, it's Ole Miss. Well, that's absurd compared to rosters and all that kind of stuff. But I think Deuce has been the biggest development of fall camp so far.

0: God rest his soul. I mean, it's so like getting that piece right, the developmental piece, and treating quarterback, and it's hard to do that, but treating quarterback a lot like you treat other positions, especially defensive line under Pete Golding. You know, see guys like William Eccles, who stayed here for 3 years, Cam Franklin, they didn't transfer anywhere, waited their turn. Hopefully you're seeing that with quarterback, and so far Deuce has kind of answered all of those questions so far in fall camp. You got to see when the lights come on, but that is, he's without a doubt been one of the best developments for Ole Miss so far in fall camp.
1: So I was a Jeremiah Masoli fan, but he also transferred in. You're right. Like they were the OGs as far as portal quarterbacks Ole Miss was. Right. Didn't they get a kid from West Virginia that came back home maybe as well?
0: Like, oh, that's Barry Brunetti. Like, don't forget him? About yeah, but and it was like Bo Wallace came from East Mississippi Community College, yep. Started at Arkansas State.
1: Chad Kelly.
0: Like Chad Kelly came from developmental quarterbacks is something that like is been, I don't want to say a blind spot, but just a non-success area for him. So if Keegan Crouch could be that guy after Deuce Knight, that would be ideal. But, like, the question was in the spring, I don't know, is Deuce really going to be that dude? So far, like, they scrimmaged for the first time last Saturday. Held out most of this, like Trinidad didn't practice because you don't need to see Trinidad in scrimmage. But, like, Deuce, he showed out. I mean, he was far and away the standout performer in that scrimmage, and just showing a command of it that he just didn't otherwise have in the spring. And if he can continue that track, he is the future there, right? I mean, that's the guy that takes over next year, and with eligibility stuff, heck, if he balls out like he thinks he can, he'll be trying to go NFL next year, and then you got Keegan Crouch coming behind him. So he's a big, big piece to the future, and I think he's answered a lot of questions, like I said, here in fall camp.
1: So I was talking Daquan Wright and his largeness. Xavien Harris looks like Gigantor. He's like 6'8", 330-something, at least the last time he was measured. What is the idea about some of these guys getting on the roster there? Because I don't know that they're limited just to Ole Miss, but they could be.
0: Well, they're not going to be limited just to Ole Miss. Okay. I mean, that's the thing. Here's my question is like if school's taking these players and stuff and then in – 2 weeks. I mean, you're 2 weeks away from the season. September 1 is when you really, like, that's when roster cuts are made in the NFL. Like, will the NCAA through court and legalese be able to then render them ineligible and start doing forfeitures or wins? There's a lot of stuff to consider with this, right? Not to mention that, like, it's August 19th, 20th. What's today? The 19th, 20th?
1: Yep.
0: Like, my goodness, like, most every roster is full. I mean, there's a hard cap 105. Now that means you make room, but like, how crappy is that, right? So, for most teams, you're talking about maybe one or two, possibly three additions. Do I think all three of these guys, Wydette Williams, Daquan Wright, and Xavien Harris, if they do return to school, which I still think is completely up in the air, would all come back to Ole Miss? No, I don't. Xavien's an interesting case because he got cut from the Saints. He's dealing with a foot injury. Last I heard, he's up to like 380, and he played for Ole Miss last year, 315. Best I've heard is that, like, if he did come back to Ole Miss, they would want to try him like an offensive line. You know, they need tackles. Right now, Ole Miss is looking for tackles and offensive linemen because they don't have the depth they want. What they've seen from this at left tackle. Tommy Kinsler's done some good things. Kerryus Kearns had a better fall camp, certainly, than he had a disastrous start both on and off the field at Ole Miss. And he's had a better run of things lately. And, they need bodies there. Defensive line, no, not necessarily. Daquan, a lot for this offense, even though they've got it is in terms of not just Luke Koss and Caleb Odom, but they like Hayden Bradley. They like Brady Priestcorn, Caden's brother. They got in the portal. They like Michael Smith coming over from South Carolina. They got depth there. But Daquan, I mean, he's a game changer. He also is probably a shoo-in to make a practice squad. So is Wydette Williams. Yeah, and like, do you make $500,000 on the practice squad, or do you come back to Ole Miss? You think you can come back to Ole Miss and go get more somewhere else? It's a bizarre thing. And honestly, I think, and I might be reading this completely wrong, I think most of us feel the same way. Like, we're all for, like, I'm completely pro player on all this stuff, right? But even I've got, like, this one feels weird. You know what I mean? Like, NFL, signing NFL contracts and coming back. I mean, Laramie Tunsil slept on a coach's couch and talked to some agents his last year at Ole Miss, and he was suspended 7 games, and they wanted to suspend him for the whole dang year. You know what I mean? I'm not saying they should do that. I'm saying that's nonsense. Just like, this seems like the line of demarcation.
1: Yeah,
0: right?
1: Arian Carter for $427 airline ticket's going to miss some games as well. So,
0: yeah, I mean, yeah, folks, the Todd Gurley stuff. You know, like, don't give me. It's just looking back on it now compared to this, it seems insane because now NFL players. or signed NFL contracts. They

0: and come back to college potentially. I think maybe one of the three could end up back at Ole Miss. Honestly, I would be surprised if Whitehead, who played in the freaking preseason with the Cardinals 6 days ago, makes the practice squad with the Cardinals, just like with Daquan Wright and the Browns. And you're right, he got released by the Eagles. But, like, Xavier Harris is an interesting one, but it's a little bit more complicated than, oh, yeah, just bring back a guy who played an all-league caliber level as a defensive tackle last year. That's not the same player you'd be getting back. So the hard cap and what you have, I mean, this isn't just for Ole Miss. This is for all these schools that might consider bringing them back. Like LSU, I've heard some stuff about LSU with Daquan, because after trade is green, they don't really got much behind him. You know what I mean? But I promise you, Daquan Wright ain't coming over there to sit, and he's certainly not coming over there for less than $500,000. It's just it's a bizarre kind of middle ground, and no one really knows what's going to come of it. But I do know Ole Miss is exploring all options. Of course they are. Every single program that's worth the crap is pursuing this and trying to see what could potentially light up. It's just the calculus, ever shifting as it is, hard to kind of manage.
1: The in-depth conversation about how the players even fit into the two deep. That's why we have experts like Ben Garrett on, man. That's a wonderful conversation, Ben. I appreciate the insight. Thank you, man.
0: Thank you, bud. Appreciate you.
1: All right, Ben Garrett, Ole Miss Spirit again. How they would fit into the potential two deep if they were to come back. That's why I asked. I said the last time we measured him, because he hadn't been measured since he showed up in camp, and they actually, in the NFL, I think they measure every 7 days. But that's all private stuff that we stopped getting interested in. If you were at a combine or a pro day, you had some official measurements, but that might have been 4 months ago, 5 months ago, could have been. So the last time we measured somebody who's 6'8 and 340, I said 340 is like, yeah, he might be 380 right now. So we have this last time I saw him, he was blowing folks up against Georgia. That's not necessarily who he is. And the idea that you're going to fit somebody back onto your roster, knowing, like I said, the fact that, hey, man, we need tackles and you're 6'8 and we like your feet. Why don't you try this? Since you went undrafted and had an all SEC sort of season as a defensive tackle, why don't you try it on the other side? Maybe it'll improve your draft prospects when you go to the draft a second time in 2027. I don't know how that's going to turn out. But again, it's a really good analysis there from Ben Garrett about it's not just plug and play because, well, they were here last year. All right, short break, and Heath and I will continue with Hour 1 next.
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15: It's one of the, again, one of the great places to play a game. Lane's done an unbelievable job. I mean, they got dudes for dudes for dudes. They're all over the place, so be a fun way to kick it off.
1: Dabo, he's talking in August of 2026 about the season opener for Clemson there at LSU on Saturday night, September 5th. He is speaking in August of 2026, but he doesn't always appear that he's living there. And I wonder how deep into the season, because my overall prediction, this screams, I'm not kidding, six or seven wins. That really seems what this looks like. No matter what you think of Christopher Vezina and the opportunities on offense, they can't be as lifeless and at times disinterested as the team was last year. Because anybody who was around that, and there's plenty of folks on the roster who are around it, nobody wants to be associated with last year's team. And it's almost like a chance to walk through the rain and have it all wash off of you if you actually bust your tail and give your 101% and all of that in 2026. Because 2025, you know, it was those other guys. So if you want to be upbeat, because there's still talent there. Like I said, not as much talent as last year, but there was dysfunction in 2025. Remember, they really would have turned Clemson, the offensive staff, they really would have turned to someone else if there was another option for Cade Klubnik. They really would have gone to another quarterback if there was any belief that in year three in the program, Christopher Vezina could step forward and help. And now he's your starter. I don't think this is intentional. I don't think it is schemed. I don't think it is strategized already. Like I said, it's August 20th. I don't think this is already in the cards, but I think this is going to be a pivot and maybe the right thing that also affords Dabo an out. Chuck, what are you talking about? I think when Tate Reynolds takes over at quarterback, it will be deep enough into the season and he's still a true freshman that he's not going to change the trajectory of this. This is not DJ Lagway going 6-1 down at Florida. He ain't surrounded by Florida talent. But if he takes over and plays the final, I don't know, three, four games, five games, whatever, and it does turn out regardless of who the QB is, I see six or seven wins here. If that's what it turns out, that is a classic scenario where a coach can say, hey, we've turned the page, we've already started on the 27 season. And Tate Reynolds here to... That was

0: always, I mean, a granite block under a coach on the hot seat was, hey, we started a freshman, especially if you started a freshman quarterback, and we saw some good results, like Billy Napier, same thing. I don't know that that will change anything. They win 6 or 7 games this year. I don't know. Heath, you were there for a couple of decades. 7-5, what's that going to do for Clemson fans and administration and any other deciders this December? They go 7-5 and they start a freshman quarterback the final 4 weeks. Does that going to matter?
1: Only if it looks like, wow, now the Chad Morris move makes perfect sense. He's really unlocked the ability. It wasn't that Chad is outmoded with his offensive scheme and has looked past his prime for more than half a decade. No, it's that he didn't have the right guy in Tate Reynolds to run the show. Now, that might be the difference maker. In the end, Dabo's core problem remains the same, that he was so public and so wedded to the idea of doing it his way that even as he has made a few adjustments, he made them so late and so far they haven't paid enough fruit that people are going to view him as trapped in the past. And going back to Chad Morris, you got to be right on this or else people are going to hold it against you in a major, major way. I do want to tell you that if you are a big fan of Chuck and the show, make sure that you get the Southern Sports Today app. The Southern Sports Today app gives you the chance to follow wherever you might go, be able to get access to the show. SouthernSportsToday.com, too. You can also follow our podcast and have it each hour delivered directly to you. Chuck, did you see the details that came out about Jacob Fields? This is, for those who do not know.
0: Oh, gosh.
1: He was a safety transfer from Louisiana Tech, was a stud for Tech, transferred to TCU, was expected to be somebody who was going to be an important part of their defense this year.
0: He was conference player, defensive player of the year last year.
1: Yeah, this was a big deal. And he's gone. And him getting kicked off the roster, that obviously got people's attention. Chuck, it was bad enough that it was reported to police for either brandishing a weapon or really, really damaging somebody, an aggravated assault charge. I mean, guys fight in the locker room all the time. We don't get aggravated assault charges out of it. This must have been above and beyond.
0: Yeah, I was thinking the exact same thing because kids fight. And a coach understands that. So this was not just the typical thing where then teammates step between them. It went far beyond, and now he's not on the roster.
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6: In the South, it's always college football season. 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
7: He told you, so let's live up to it. Chuck Oliver Show. We talk college football all week, all year, half since 2014. It's just a wonderful, wonderful blessing. Junior Rosegreen. He was a defensive back at Auburn and strong safety. And he was an All-American in 2004. Under All-American Junior Rosegreen. Junior Rosegreen was about the 10th best player on that football team. And there were a bunch of other, there were four first-round draft picks off that roster. That's just kind of what Auburn did. Not what Auburn's been doing so much since the likes like Derrick Brown stepped out the door. They hadn't had a lot of first-team All-Americans. He was unanimous. They got one this year, and boy, did he earn it. Xavier Atkins. And the reason I bring him up is there is a lot of really top-end, I mean like SEC top-end talent on this roster. I have no idea how many wins it's going to equal. This is a ferocious conference, and everything's new, at least for a lot of the kids. So I have no idea what it's going to equal. But I know the talent's there. It always is at Auburn. Let's welcome on right now from On Three. That's where the 15th and 30th matters to him. It's Brian Matthews from Auburn Sports. What's up, friend?
8: Oh, it's great to be back with you. And I'm sure, who was it, Reggie Brown? I'm sure he remembers Junior Rosegreen.
7: Oh, that hit. That's right.
8: Yeah.
7: In the Georgia game that year.
8: That was before we had targeting. Yeah, that was a tough one.
7: Now,
8: tough to see from either side, really.
7: Yeah, I don't want to go back and talk about, do you remember, Brian? But it used to be the Auburn roster. I had Matt Stinchcomb tell me, and he was a future first-round pick, and he played at Georgia All-American and all that. He said when he visited Auburn, he said, Chuck, I looked around. They had three times as much talent, like the athletes, the players. He's like, they had three times as much talent as everybody else. That used to be normal. Shake the tree, out falls the first-round draft pick. Let's talk Xavier Atkins, because it's not just piling up tackles. He's not a six-yard sheriff. That guy gets the ball in his hands.
8: He is a just terrific linebacker, right? Everything you want, right? Other than maybe not being 6'5" and 250 pounds or whatever, but he brings it physically, even at his size, 6 foot, around 210, 215. Very, very athletic. And he led the team in sacks last year. So that just tells you what he can do. And the thing about Xavier is, you can worry about him, rushing the passer on third and eight, but he can also drop back in the lane and pick up a pass and make a play that way. And Auburn does have a bunch of dudes like that at linebacker, defensive end, and edge on this defense under DJ Durkin. So I would expect them to be a pretty good unit. And they'll be led by Xavier.
7: Yeah, and I could look at Melendez, who showed out as a freshman. Yeah. I'm going to, like, fingers and toes cross at DeMarcus Riddick's. And say, like, they got ballers over there. And I know a bunch of the names. Okay, tell me about the names up front, because they need some guys to kind of emerge a little bit.
8: Yeah. Well, tell me how many times you've been to a press conference after scrimmage, and the first guy coach mentions as a standout is a nose guard. And that's exactly what happened yesterday with Dallas Goish. He named Dallas Walker, I think he's a seventh-year senior, if I'm not mistaken, mm-hmm. who came back. He's lost 30 pounds. He played at 365 last year. He's down to 330-ish. And, he's just really, really stepping up. Got a young kid kind of playing for the future. I think he's really motivated to have a great season. And then, potentially going to the NFL. So, I think Auburn's done a really good job getting him back, going out and getting Cody Sigler, another guy that's started out D2 and has worked his way all the way up to SEC. He's been terrific since he arrived in January. He's going to be another starter. And then they've recruited a bunch of guys there that are going to provide a bunch of really good depth, guys like Jordan Crawford, Malik Autry, Buddy Mathis, who's a transfer from LSU, just played there a year, but I've recruited him really heavily out of high school. Tavian Branch is a freshman that you're going to hear a lot about in the future. So I think defensive line-wise, that's one of the strengths of this team, along with linebacker. Safety is stacked. It's just cornerback is the big question mark going in, as far as that defense.
7: Deshaun Walker going to be a stud? I mean, Womack, excuse me.
8: Yeah, I think Womack is going to be a player for Auburn. The one thing that he has to be is consistent, right? He, and do everything right on and off the field. If he could do that, he has immense talent. He's another guy that's kind of shown he's pretty driven and has kind of taken leadership over that edge room, during this fall camp. So I think he has a chance to be special. And then, a guy that, was a five-star in a lot of places, Jared Smith on that other side. Yeah. 6'6", 260 plus, just all the physical skills in the world, still growing up, still maturing, still learning to go full speed every play, but they've got some talent up there.
7: So you mentioned corner, and I don't know, we used to, like Bo Jackson used to return kicks. I mean, like Deion Sanders, yeah. We returned, like if you just put your best players back there. We don't do that much anymore. May the situation at corner limit Rayshon Pleasant on special teams? Because I think an Auburn fan wants you to say, no, Chuck, that won't happen.
8: Actually, no. We talked to the special teams coach late last week, and he said Rayshon was the kick returner, and that was it. So they're going to count on him to try to make plays there. And I do think this team, special teams-wise, with the number of safeties and linebackers they have, they're really talented. I think a lot of times that results in you having pretty good special teams because those are the guys that make a lot of plays in that unit. So Pleasant's going to be the return guy. He could be a starting cornerback. They feel great about Andre Jordan, the UCLA transfer. Been real physical. That's the one area they asked him to step up in the fall camp. He's done it. And then you've also got a guy and Gavin Jenkins that's stepping up. I think the USF transfer this fall, but still trying to develop some depth at that position and get some more guys to step up.
7: If you want to know about Auburn or someone that Auburn plays, game week certainly, consume Brian Matthews. It's On Three. It's Auburn Sports. Okay, last, I guess it was Friday, Alex Gold was pretty blunt about not loving what he saw in the scrimmage. That wasn't just for performance either. That was his fair evaluation?
8: Yeah, and they had another scrimmage on Wednesday. And one of the biggest the problems he had with the first scrimmage was tackling, and then he Auburn came back Wednesday and said they tackled really, really well. So I think they made improvement there. I think they cut down on penalties from scrimmage one to scrimmage two. Both have been game simulations where they did the full warm-ups, coaches in the boxes, TV timeouts, all those things. The one thing coming out of the second scrimmage that he's most concerned with was situational football. It's just players executing the right way at the right times, not treating a first and 10 play the same as they treat a third and 3 play type thing. So or were they on the field in the red zone or coming out of the end zone. So that's kind of typical camp stuff, but that's where Auburn is.
7: You seen Gus hanging around at all?
8: Who's that?
7: Gus Malzahn.
8: I think he's been here at least once at practice or around the football complex, probably more than I know about. He is back. Him and his wife are back here in Auburn. retired. So I'm not surprised that that happens to a lot of coaches. A lot of people love Auburn, and when they raise the family here, they want to come back. So I'm sure we'll see him around a little bit.

0: what Al Skolich wants to do, which is run one of the fastest offenses in the country. Yeah. Kind of fits Gus Malzahn's best back in the day.
1: Yeah, oh, that's I think the I don't want to say that he knows 50 times more than I do, but that was the quote worst thing he ever did was he got away from pace, and I think I think his observation was, well, everybody runs pace now, so we don't have the advantage, and I'm like, no, but you're the OG, you do it better and faster, and he just got completely away from it.
0: Yeah, and he was the OG dual-threat quarterback guy, and he got completely away from that. And I think that was another big one, that had he stuck with that, had Auburn become the home of dual-threat quarterbacks, it could have been a lot more better over the last 10 or 15 years.
1: No doubt. Brian, I appreciate you coming on, man. Thank you.
0: Hey, I appreciate you. Y'all take care.
1: Brian Matthews, Auburn Sports. So, he hit on the other part of it. Not only did he change his philosophy, but go look at the scholarship quarterbacks that he no I got to take that back go look at the high school quarterbacks that he started giving scholarships to. The transfers, it worked. Nick Marshall was a transfer, Cam was transfer. Look at all his best, most successful quarterbacks that he coached, transfers. Look at guys he got out of high school, and there is a long list of, like, Bo Nix. Well, he's a first round pick and he could be an MVP. Bo Nix looks like a fabulous pro. Gus didn't do that. He went to Oregon. And so if you look at there's almost no exception. You look at the quarterbacks that Gus recruited out of high school, I don't know there's a single one of them that ever got better. Not at Auburn. And you look at the transfers. Now, there's something to be, like, there's a lot to be said for being able to lay hands on a kid who shows up, like Nick Marshall. And remember, he didn't even have spring practice. So he's there at, I don't know, end of July, beginning of August for like 2.5 days. And I'm like, all right, he's the quarterback. And boy, was he. But as far as recruiting high school kids, that just was not his thing. Maybe he was ahead of his time as well. I mean, who knows? I've talked about Lane Kiffin at USC when Penn State got the hammer dropped on him. He was the portal king before we even knew what the portal was. He's like, Silas Redd, I'll take him. Who else you got over there at Penn State? He didn't care. He was circling for carrion. Did not care one bit about Penn State, or he's like, I'm a head coach at USC. What can I pick through the carcass and get some value of? So appreciate Brian coming on. Short break. We will continue next.
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1: Rolling through this Thursday, talking college football, I swear. So naturally, we'll start with the Cleveland Browns quarterback competition. Do you know how much Deshaun Watson's going to make this year? Hey, do you know how much Deshaun Watson's going to make this year? Like, I'm talking paychecks, game checks, how much they're going to total from the Cleveland Browns this year for Deshaun Watson?
15: Doesn't he count something like $62 million on the cap? But I have no idea what that's actually coming in.
1: The hard cash is $46 million. And you're right about the cap hit. It's in the 60s. $46 million. If we can go back in time. Let's say told when Deshaun was 25 years old. Now, I'm not making excuses. I'm saying the opposite. I'm saying I don't know. When I was 25, I was just starting my, quote, career as a teacher and a coach, and I was making, I don't know, like $29.80 a year, and I was just grinding. I was doing whatever I was doing. When Deshaun was 25, he was a three-time Pro Bowler, had taken a team to the playoffs, and he made $29 million that year, in addition to all the other money he had already made. So I don't know what that money would do to me. I don't think it would do what it did to Deshaun. Deshaun became a creep. And I bring that up because I'm rooting for Shador to win the job. What about Shador? He's been a creep. No, Shador has not. Shador's been 21 years old, and then Shador was 22, and then Shador was 23. Shiloh, okay, say what you want about that kid. And he continues to dog dear old dad. If you haven't seen Shiloh Sanders, he started at Colorado. That's not nothing. And it wasn't just because of his dad. He could have been a way better ball player, I think. But he was the defensive back, and he was known mostly for, let's say, his emotional play. Very fired up young man. And sometimes that turned into penalties, and some of them were kind of ugly as well. But Shiloh Sanders also, when he was 15, now I'm going to state a fact because this is a carved in stone legal outcome. Shiloh Sanders is filing bankruptcy, and it will be formally kind of bled through the courts on August 31st. So there's going to be, you have to have testimony there. And so Shiloh, the younger brother to Shador, he had an issue in high school. And he had some sort of assault versus a janitor or custodian there at school. And what I can say, I'm going to speak from a legal standpoint because according to the law, this happened. He assaulted the school employee. And he was something about a cell phone. And Shiloh didn't think that the rules applied to him. Everybody else, that's fine, but not him. And so in this disagreement over the cell phone, somehow this school employee winds up getting hurt, and he sues, and again Shiloh just doesn't show up. He just ignores it. Well, that means that you get a default judgment. And so now this former, I think he was a custodian or maybe he was a maintenance man. He was an employee there. He's owed like $10 million plus dollars. Now, I don't know what he's going to get because Shiloh has now gone strategic on this and says, I need a fresh start. I need to declare bankruptcy. Well, Deion, I don't know, he's kind of busy. He's got a game in Atlanta on September 3rd. So Deion is being called as a witness to testify at his son's bankruptcy trial. I hope Shador wins, and I understand the kids are supposed to be immature. Lord knows I was. But this is beyond it. This is an arrogance to the point that, and he did this on the football field as well. Rules? Nah. I can have the cell phone, and then I can take the cell phone back from the guy, and I can be sued, but I ain't going to show up. And then when I get there's a default judgment handed down, I don't have to pay that. I'll just declare bankruptcy. Shiloh's a handful and has not either reflected well on Deion to this point and has not made his life very much easier. Shador, rock on. I don't care. Arrogance during the draft process. I don't know. If I was going to be the second quarterback off the board, I thought, maybe I'd be arrogant. I don't know. But I can just, there are buckets of behavior that I can look at and go, yeah, okay, I'm fine. Heath mentioned it earlier. Kids fight. Will Muschamp, do you remember the fight over the cleats in Gainesville? And he was like, there's a rumor going around that it involves stolen property. And he got real serious. He was like, no, we don't steal. If somebody has stolen, they won't, because that's a choice you made. There are times, especially in a competitive environment like a football team, where your anger ain't going to let something slide. And in the moment, you make a macho football player sort of decision and you decide to pop somebody or tussle or grab a face mask and y'all roll around to the guy, y'all let it up. And then he's kind of pleased about it, but he has to act like he's not. All kids fight, but you don't steal. When it comes to Shiloh, again, there's a lot of immature behavior that I'm like, ah, kid's 21, 22. It has consistently, I will say, it has gone beyond looking at Shiloh's age and going, well, he's only 15, he's only 16, he's only 18, he's only 19, he's only 23. No, Deion, you got the head coach at Colorado getting tracked down by sheriff's deputies trying to serve papers. And apparently they tried to get him at an open practice and they weren't able to access the coach. But it was always handled and they sent it to his attorney in Denver. And so now Deion has been served with papers for his son's bankruptcy trial. It's a strategic attempt to escape any sort of responsibility. And it's been a years long effort for this. I'm not as much a fan of Shiloh as I am Shador. What's up, Heath?
15: So Chuck, obviously there's been all kinds of stories, including earlier on the show, about the roster chaos with guys trying to come back. In some cases, guys have played in the NFL. So I thought, let's change it up. Let's do a story about some roster semi-chaos from someone who's moving quickly to go to college football instead. Texas A&M is picking up a player that was supposed to be a part of their next class. His name is Loya Velade, and I first saw that, I thought, okay, well, maybe he's like a really highly touted player who just decided he didn't want to play his senior year. No, he's actually a three-star. So that doesn't mean he's not a really good player. If A&M wants him, he clearly has something. Sure. But he's not a highly touted recruit by A&M standards, certainly. I said, okay, well, maybe he's a Texas kid. No, he's actually a Canadian kid who had been in Chattanooga playing his high school football, then transferred down to Florida, played one preseason game for Boca Raton West Boca High School, and then up and changed, and now he's on his way to join the team in College Station this year. First of all, Chuck, Canada, Chattanooga, Boca, College Station, that's an interesting set of places in the span of a couple of years. But for
1: it doesn't seem academics is the driving force here.
15: No. But it does make me curious, though, because, again, just because a kid says, hey, I think I might want to come in early, like, you don't have to accommodate him. You can say, we don't have a roster spot. You could say, hey, you know, we want you to get another year of high school under your belt. You're not going to get a chance to play very much this year. Why start your clock this early? They took him. And he, again, three-star, so it's not like, oh, my gosh, whatever he says, we got to dance to his tune. We

0: can't lose this guy.
1: Why they took him, though?
0: Not even an in-state kid. I just think it's really interesting that for both sides that this is something that, that he wants to do and that they want him to do it.
1: Because at 105, they may see something that, you know, a three-star, they may see something that he's a four-star or five-star. We see that sometimes. Nick Saban was famous for it. But it's not a choice of taking this kid over a five-star. It's this kid or an open roster. And so with the 5-for-5 and the disillusion of red shirts and waivers and all that, it literally is, this kid's an athlete. If he can make one play on one special team's snap, it will be worth it. Because if we're going to play with 104 or we're going to play with 105 and him, well, we'll take him. Like I promise you. And it's a one-year thing anyway.
0: Yeah, it's just an interesting move. I'll be curious to see. Does he somehow pop up? Do they have a plan for him in some capacity? Because it doesn't seem like on paper, in a world where there are no red shirts, that there's an obvious benefit to starting the clock this early unless you have some kind of plan for him. But we'll see what that turns out to be. Also, Chuck, we don't normally spend a great deal of time looking at the job listings for anybody, but there's one that got my attention, and I'm not the only one. The Big 12 put out a job opening yesterday. It's for the director of partnerships. Big 12 Conference seeks qualified individuals to join its team as the director of partnerships. The individual will be responsible for identifying, developing, and closing high-value corporate partnerships that align leading brands with the Big 12, et cetera, et cetera, et cetera. Chuck, did that position do any high-profile big deals recently that spring to mind?
1: Oh, this means that whoever dude was that signed the monster deal, he got whacked.
0: Or perhaps promoted to some other highly sought-after role in some other place in corporate America. I don't know how it happened, but I do know that whoever's responsible for those patches on the jerseys and on the courts and everything else,
1: it's an embarrassment,
0: is not going to be around to watch the spectacle play out this year, it would appear, based on this listing from the Big 12. And it wouldn't shock me if, yeah, maybe they realized, boy, this isn't landing quite the way we thought it would.
1: Yeah, when literally everyone has the exact same evaluation, whether you're invested or just a casual observer, that means we're all probably spot on. And everyone had this, even for the Big 12, it was, that's all you got? So, yeah, whoever dude or chick was, they ain't got the job anymore.
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1: Talking college football all across the network all week, all year. Since 2014, 9 states and 71 stick. I think that mass actually changed. I just don't have the updated number. But I'm going to say 9 and 71 because I know it's at least that. Chuck Oliver Show talking college football. If we look at South Carolina on offense specifically last year, I didn't expect that LSU, Oklahoma, Alabama, and Ole Miss, that's a get-right scenario for South Carolina. They're going to get on a run. I didn't expect necessarily a 4-0. I expected you to score more than 13 a game, which is what you did, which actually makes the second half against Texas A&M look like Arena League. Mike Shula, one of the nicest, best folks you'd ever – and you know what's coming next whenever we say that. That was coaching malpractice last year, what he did on offense. And I think it's the key to the season because the defense is going to be pretty salty. Let's welcome on right now a guy who can open the curtains. Let us see all of it. From the Charleston Post and Courier, he's an expert on the Gamecocks. He's the big guy there. It's David Kloninger. What's up, brother?
14: Not too much, Chuck. How you doing?
1: I will give the disclaimer. The offensive line was not great last year, and there were injuries and whatever else. I don't want to relitigate Mike Shula. That was a hard job coaching offense last year. Is that fair for me to say, or do I need to adjust my opinion?
14: Well, it was a hard job in that, yes, the offensive line was poor. I mean, I think your term, pretty not great, that's about three interstates and a dirt road from where they actually were, which was one of the worst lines I've ever seen.
1: Trying to be Southern and nice, David.
14: So, yeah, it was bad. And so in that sense, it's like, well, he didn't recruit those guys. But also, you had a unicorn at quarterback, a guy who can really change games with his legs, and you didn't let him do that. I realized the line was poor and kind of forced Lenore Sellers into the plays he didn't make last year. But also Mike Shula was thinking, well, you know, in the pro game, you got to stay in this pocket. And, like, that's fine for when he goes pro, which he is not right now. So it was bad. It was extremely bad, as we all know. And that's why that he didn't last throughout the full year. And Shane Beamer was taught a very powerful lesson, which is you've got to do what's best for the program, not what's the easiest move to make.
1: All right, let's talk offensive line, your understanding of it 2 weeks out from a game, specifically at tackle. What are you thinking?
14: Well, I mean, Jakarius Peak was actually walking around at practice the other day, had no shoes on, and was toting a medicine ball with him. So, like, well, I guess that's good because you're actually seeing him moving. But, of course, there was the news that came out yesterday. It's like, I just don't think that he's going to be ready for week one, which is not a surprise. When week one is Kent State and week two is Towson, there really should be no reason to rush to try to get him ready. So you're hoping that he could be back for week three against Mississippi State. And I know he's further along than the other injured piece of this team, which is Dylan Stewart. But for the offensive line as a whole, Chuck, you got to see them together before they play, because just like last year, they're pretty much all new guys. Not to say that they're going to be as bad, because I don't know. But you're just going to have to see them get out there and play, you know, before you can really judge them. And the only thing that we have right now is a scrimmage we weren't allowed to watch as the media, but reports were very, very positive.
1: I'm the only person who's going to ask you about Chad Surratt. I appreciate when a kid looks around and goes, all right, the candle's burning, I'm going to hug the wick. I'll step up, I'll play. And so as a freshman, he gets out there and gets a lot of SEC experience. What do you see as his blue sky? What's the possibility for him?
14: I think the sky's the limit. I mean, first of all, he's a kid from Gaffney, which I'm sure, as you know, being this close to South Carolina, Gaffney, they take their football very serious, and they churn out some outstanding football players, and he's another one in that vein. So I think he's going to play a lot this year. We'll see what position he kind of settles in at. But at this point, it's a case of, like, he can play any position if you really need him to. So Surratt, he'll definitely be in that top six group of linemen.
1: I may have commented about this. Maybe you and I have already talked, David, but I would tell anybody, you want to see the best of Lenore Sellers, go watch the Missouri game last year. Well, they lost that game. I was like, I know they lost the game, but go watch Lenore Sellers. He looks like an NFL guy that night. Can that be a Saturday-to-Saturday thing with him?
14: You certainly hope so. And, of course, a lot of it does depend on the line. I don't think you'll have to worry about the scheme too much with Kendall Bryles in place, but also of just going out there and making those plays. I mean, if the defense is really keyed in on him and they've got a guy just kind of on him like nobody's business, it might be a rough day. But Lenore Sellers, the thing about it last year, Chuck, football has always come so naturally to him. And last year it didn't feel natural because of all he was being asked to remember and do. I think all that will be gone this year, and you'll be able to see what Lenore Sellers was in that Missouri game last year and the final six games of 2024.
1: So this is damaging. His brother, who is not built like Lenore at all, he's out for the year, and he can go get it downfield. Jaden Gibson, a bigger receiver that was specifically brought in to be that, he's had injuries the past two seasons. He's out for this season as well. Just flesh out the wide receiver core after Nick Harbor, certainly.
14: Yeah, it's certainly tough because both those guys were going to play. And in the case of Jaden Sellers, you might be able to replace him as, say, just the slot receiver, but you cannot replace a brother-to-brother chemistry like he had with his quarterbacks. That's a tremendous loss for South Carolina. They are deep in that room. I think their top four guys right now are obviously Nick Harbor. You have Mazio Bennett, who, it needs to be said, was running a little bit ahead of Jaden Sellers at that slot position. And then you have Nitro Tuggle and Donovan Murph, and a guy that was here and now back again, DJ Black, who's been getting a lot of really good pub in the preseason and playing really well in the practices. So they can handle the loss at present. Maybe they don't have anybody but Nick Harbor as that, hey, just throw it downfield and he'll go up and get it. But they do have a lot of guys that can jump, that can play. And who knows? I mean, in the Kendall Bryles offense, it may not be about the deep pass as much as it is run this fast and go short, and we'll get it to you, and then you can use your speed and make a play in space.
1: If it were as simple as a video game, hey, load up DQ Smith, add him to the South Carolina roster, I'm sold. Is it that simple? Is he a candidate to join the program? What up with DQ? Because he started 4 years.
14: He did, and nothing against DQ for what he did this year, but even with that ruling, he will not be back at South Carolina. It's that simple. I'm sure he's exploring his options to go elsewhere, but the fact is that South Carolina looked at it and said, listen, you know, we wish we could take you back if we could, but, you know, you haven't been here, and we've been prepping guys to take your place since January. So.

0: to tell those other two guys, of which they've got a burgeoning talent at that same position, that they can't play just because of this court ruling. And plus, I doubt it will happen, but maybe the NCAA will appeal and somehow get this case reversed. And then, like, say that's midseason, and now you got a guy who's been playing and now he can't play anymore. So I think South Carolina took the position of, like, just don't want to deal with it. We wash our hands of it. Our team is our team.
1: A last thing for you, and this is not the easiest thing to answer, but South Carolina, do maybe the Gamecocks have an advantage at special teams when it comes to the adult in the room? Because previously they didn't. And with Matthew Smiley there, that's sort of the idea.
0: Now, you would hope. I mean, obviously the Beamer name, you know, is very much tied to great special team success. And when Pete Limbo was the coordinator here, it was a match made in heaven for how good those guys were. Yep. They got some returning talent, but right now, Chuck, it's a case that they knew they were going to have to replace their kicker. They've got three guys competing for the job, and there's still 2 weeks for the first game, so you don't have to have it now. But as Shane Beamer himself said, all our guys are playing well. It's not like they're playing badly, but I really wish somebody had separated himself by now. So that's going to be something that could go all the way up to maybe 3 days before the game. And you don't like to have that situation, but if it's something you got to deal with, you got to deal with it.
1: Man, South Carolina fans, their heads got to be on a swivel. I think they have seen the absolute best and absolute worst of Shane Beamer's time as head coach over the last probably 18 months. Actually 24 months. And this season, it's just going to be a really, really difficult scenario. David, I appreciate you coming on, man. Thank you so much.
0: Not a problem, Chuck. Thanks for having me.
1: Yeah, Charleston Post and Courier, where he gets it. Yep, you look at the 2024 season where there was I say the best and worst in 18 months. The end of the 24 season, when the conversation was there, and we all knew it was a short conversation, and we knew what the outcome was going to be. South Carolina's not a playoff team. But at the end of the 24 season, when you could look up and go, all right, I understand why. But those officials against LSU. But I understand why, because it was a full 60-minute game against Alabama, not just part of the second half where we were rolling. I know why we're not in. And the Ole Miss game, boy, that hurts too. But we're talking about South Carolina in a legitimate way, and we all know the answer, but we're talking about him in a legitimate way if the Gamecocks are a playoff team. And if there were any way for that pretzel logic to have worked, South Carolina might have been, but it didn't work in 24. But that is high watermark and bringing back talent, X, Y, Z, like all of this. And then last year was just a big stink bomb. And even you look at the games that you won last year, Virginia Tech wasn't good. They fired their coach. You beat an FCS team. You beat Kentucky. Mark Stoops, not the coach there anymore. You beat Coastal Carolina, again, a team that's not supposed to compete with you very. You were in the midst of a horrid season, and you wound up hanging half a hundred on Coastal Carolina. Like, that's how available that performance was. Otherwise, it's Virginia Tech didn't have a coach at the end of the year. Kentucky didn't have a coach at the end of the year, and South Carolina State. That was what 2024. So when I say they've seen South Carolina fans from the end of the 24 season through right now, they have seen the absolute top end of South Carolina football over. I'll even go back to Spurrier till when he was at his peak in, I guess, 11 or 12, whatever the final double-digit season was. The absolute peak over like 15 years of the program, and the absolute worst, because no matter what's happened since then, that's worse. Virginia Tech, South Carolina State, and Kentucky. And then you beat a Coastal Carolina team, which that's the big reveal. You had dropped five in a row, including that heartbreak where you did it to yourself out of College Station, and then you rebound and put, 51-7, beat Coastal Carolina. I mean, Coastal Carolina wasn't much. And that was the entirety of your season. So, need some good news. And losing the receiver certainly doesn't help that at all. And he's right about Mazio Bennett. Mazio Bennett emerged actually a couple years ago. And he wasn't supposed to. But he's now an upperclassman with a lot of experience. And he was maybe a little bit ahead of Jaden Sellers, as he was saying. But you don't get better by losing a starting slot, especially when it's 1A and 1B, and now you're just down to the B. but they do have someone who started and

0: excelled in the SEC already. It's a pretty deep position for him. But like I said, they specifically had Jaden Gibson come in for size, and then they really like what they saw Jaden Sellers give him out of the slot last year with the connection with his older brother. Okay, it's a short break, and Heath and I will continue next.
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17: All humans that are tough, that are smart, and that work hard, every time they see a particular exotic third down, pressure is the first time they see it. So I think the fact that they have the willingness to, if they get their tails kicked on a certain play, to, you know, buckle up that chin strap a little bit tighter, come back out, and work even harder to get it right.

0: Mario Cristobal, head coach in Miami, and he's talking about, I believe, his two starting tackles. Jackson Cantwell, the giant, 6'7", whatever he is, true freshman from the woods of Missouri, who signed with Miami. He's going to go to Georgia, but he signed with Miami. He's going to be the left tackle. That's what everybody's understanding. And then also Ben Congdon, who is, I guess, the right tackle. If you don't know beyond Jack, you probably know Jackson Cantwell and then a bunch of names of guys who are now in the pros. That's the knowledge of the Miami offensive line. And by the way, you're not in error. Jackson Cantwell was the number one offense. He was a tackle, so obviously the number one offensive lineman is going to be a tackle and probably a left tackle. Well, Jackson Cantwell is. Remember, Malgo was a right tackle. So Jackson Cantwell, the number one offensive lineman coming out of high school, and he's going to start at left tackle. And I thought, I don't know, they've switched Matt McCoy around a little bit. He had been a guard, and I thought he was going to be right tackle, but it looks now like maybe Ben Congdon will do it. That is something that matters to me, probably not as much to you right now. Talk about Malachi Toney. Yeah, he's great. In fact, if you look up and down this Miami, the reason I'm obsessing about this is because it's not official, and there's no way I could go back and confirm this. I don't know if I've ever looked at a college football team entering a season, and I suspect they have the best individual unit at every position group on the team. They have the best individual unit for every position group throughout the conference. That Miami has the best quarterback, for instance. Now, who will be second? I don't know. Is Jennings healthy? Didn't he jam a finger or something? In fact, I know he did. So maybe MJ Morris, whoever. But there's a chance it's Darian Minson. Doesn't mean it's going to be. But when I look at it right now, I was like, yeah, I could see them that being the case. Louisville, we've just raved about their running back room. Georgia Tech's got deep running backs as well. Miami's are better. In fact, I think Miami's are a lot better. So I think that's why this matters to me, the offensive line. I think Miami has the best position group in the ACC for every position group. So I've been trying to figure out that offensive line just to see if it's some sort of, again, it's not an oddity or an anecdote. If you've got the best position group at every position group in the conference, you're supposed to steamroll folks. And except for an odd Friday night with a bunch of turnovers against Louisville and then an odd Saturday with a bunch of turnovers in Dallas, they kind of did. But those games count as well, which is why Miami was, I mean, if you put your thumb and finger like a half inch, quarter inch apart, they were that close to not making the playoffs. The very thin math and logic that got Miami the bid instead of Notre Dame, folks, it was really close. So they should steamroll folks, but that's why I obsess about the line. What's up, Heath?
1: So, Chuck, I was obviously out of the building the last couple of days, so I have to ask you, did you, while I was away, at any point talk about Tyreek Robinson, the Pittsburgh wide receiver?
0: Negative.
1: The reason you might have been talking about him is because of something that Pat Narduzzi said a couple of days ago. He was talking about Tyreek Robinson, and they've been having a good camp, and then he said the following, quote, "We've cleaned up some things off the field, little things he drives me nuts with, like eating fish out of the river. That's not a good thing. Don't do that, Tyreek. He does some stuff Louisiana style." Chuck, eating fish out of the river, apparently not a thing you want to do in the greater Pittsburgh area. I have never checked the water table or anything, but I feel like Narduzzi might be right on this one.
0: Yeah, I'm going to side with that. Is the kid like snatching his dinner out of a lake with his feet? Like, kids, what are we doing here?
1: Well, guys do like to fish, but again, there's a difference between fishing on maybe a lake or a bayou back home and fishing in the Monongahela. That might not be the way to go.
0: Where Bruce Willis was on the police boat and pulling things out of the river. You're right. That's not exactly where I want to be.
1: This reminds me of a story from back in the Tampa Bay Lightning's early days. There was a retention pond that was right by the state fairgrounds where they played their games the first year or two while they worked on getting a building built. And Roman Hamrlik, the Czech defenseman, his dad came there with him to, you know, welcome the son to America, the whole bit. Dad, Zelko, went and just got him some fish out of the retention pond and served him up to Roman. It didn't go so well. The team had to say, Zelko, we're going to need you to not
0: do that ever again.
1: Go to the fish market. We have a lot of fish markets in Tampa.
0: Do you remember Ed Jasper?
1: That one I do not.
0: Ed Jasper was a D tackle out of Texas A&M. Played in the league for, I bet you, 10 years. And when he was with the Falcons out in this place called Flowery Branch, there's a lake like just behind where the players stay. And you see Ed out there. His nickname was Catfish. And so you see Ed Jasper out there after practice. Everybody else would be go getting treatment or getting the hot tub or cold tub or some tub. Ed be pushing a little boat out there and going to catch dinner. And it's like, Ed, we feed you here. Like, we got a lot of really good food. He's like, nah, I'm good.
1: By the way, speaking of the Falcons, I do want to mention Kentucky hiring Alex Brown as the football program's new assistant GM. A guy who was at Ole Miss as recently as a couple of years ago. Last year was a scout with the Falcons and generally considered a pretty sharp guy. This, on paper at least, this looks like a nice pickup there for the new staff that they're putting together up at Kentucky. Remember, they had a guy leave that had just been there for a few months. This seems like a pretty good recovery for them.
0: Yeah, he's a young man who now, I think, has the Philadelphia Eagles, Ole Miss, LSU, the Falcons. He's been in demand. No doubt about it. All right, David on the ones and twos, Heath with the Rolodex to the stars, all of y'all, me. Let's enjoy the next 22 hours, and then we'll be back together. We'll have community. 22 hours from now, back live, talking college football on the Chuck Oliver Show.
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4: 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And the good news is I think Beav's 100% close to it today, driving the bus. 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What do you want to get into today on this Thursday? Anything's fine with me, and lots of ways for you to be a part of the show. You can text me on the Country Please and text line. The number to text is 885-3776. That's a 601 number, 885-3776. You could call me on the Junction phone, Junction Deli's all across the state of Mississippi. The, it's fueled by Prince Oil Company. It's like convenience, redefine. That's what it says on the thing. You see the train logo up above Junction, you know you're in the right place. Call me on the Junction phone. Number to call, 897-1059. That's a 601 number, 897-1059. When you got a cold or you got something going on in your sinuses, you got allergies, I don't know, something like that. You know, this side of medicine, actual medication, one thing just makes me feel better is hot coffee. I am so thankful for hot coffee from High Point Roasters in New Albany, Mississippi. Because that helps. Look at here. Will texted the show. He's driving one of these vehicles that does not have doors. Will, is that a Jeep? Is that a Jeep, Will? You got the door off because it's 100 degrees in the shade. So it got some natural AC going. He doesn't have his arms outside the vehicle. He's hanging one whole leg out going down the road. Will, if that is your Jeep, do you do the duck thing? You put ducks up on the dash and do all that? Jason, thank you very much for that. What movie is that again? What was it? The Gene Wilder did the Frankenstein movie? It's Alive. Yes, I'm alive. I'm here, baby. And there's a lot to get into. Headlines coming up. And I'm just going to tell you now, I don't know if you've been clicking around on the internet already today, Jay.

0: and everybody else. But there's some doozies out there in the sports headlines world, so that's coming up. Also, got to make up ground. Three teams on the countdown of 80 teams in 80 days. Any hints? Should we give any hints? Let's see. One team is on the schedule of one of our SEC teams here in Mississippi. And the other two are Power Four teams with excellent fight songs, if I do say so myself. And so you got that coming up as well. And so on and so forth. I will tell you this, though. So a couple days ago, the air conditioner broke. So we had to get that. We were getting that fixed in the Farm Bureau Insurance studio while we normally would have been on the air, instead of we're getting that worked on. Yesterday, I was overcome with some sort of illness. But I'm back. Something going around. But I'm back here today, thankfully. Well, thank the Lord. He healed it up, as he always does. And so that means there's three teams. Got to make up some ground. Got three teams on the countdown today. And then tomorrow, Friday, I know we'll have at least two. I think two. So the Friday, Saturday version of teams on the countdown tomorrow. So that'll be fun. No, and earlier today, I was talking with some friends of mine. Did an interview with my buddies Ryan Brown and Jim Dunaway. Lance was not there. Lance Taylor, a part of that trio known as Next Round Live over in Birmingham. They do a great job. Some news came out yesterday, too. They're joining, at least for a couple of hours during the day, they're joining Clay Travis's new sports venture. But anyway, great guys over in Birmingham. I was on their show. We were talking quarterbacks and stuff. But it started, I don't know where it came from, but Jim asked me this question right out of the chutes, and he said, what's the one team that you hated? You know, growing up, coming up, whatever, you know, it's just, I'm just curious. What's one team that you always, growing up as a sportsman, you just hated them. You just learned to hate them. And I felt like he was asking because, you know, from a college football perspective, that's kind of what their show is this time of year. It's not solely college football, but I thought that's what he was asking for. And I said, well, I hate to disappoint you. But my answer is the Dodgers. And I explained the context there. I grew up in Alabama, but I was one of those weird kids that didn't choose Alabama or Auburn growing up for different reasons. I was a huge Atlanta Braves fan growing up. I had a door length poster on the back of the door of my room in the little pastoral home in Selma, Alabama we lived in when I was in kindergarten and first grade of Dale Murphy. You know, I'm trying to watch every Braves game I can watch on TV. I wanted to be a baseball player. My dad had been a baseball player. I wanted to be one. That's all I, yeah, up until the time that I was in the eighth grade, which would have been about, 14? I guess you're 14 in the eighth grade. Yeah. Up until that time, it was just all I did was eat, sleep, and breathe baseball and hunting and fishing. That's it. And then I played football, organized football for the first time in the eighth grade, and the light bulb went off. Just immediately I fell in love with it and decided, you know, this is what I wanted to do. So I started watching football. So I didn't have a football team to hate or a school to hate. You know, we didn't grow up going to Alabama or Auburn games. Every fall Saturday that I can remember growing up, we were either dove hunting or fishing, and we listened to the games on the radio in Alabama. So for me, the team, I still hate them, the Dodgers. I hated them then. I've always hated them. From a sports perspective, I don't mean like personally. I don't mean hate in the way that, you know, the Bible would warn you against hating somebody else the way. I don't mean it that way. I don't want them to die sort of thing. I just hate the team. However that means in a sports perspective, I hate them. My question for you is, and you can be honest, and I know that in the state of Mississippi, you think you'd be predisposed to the same answer, one of two answers over and over again, but I don't know that that's true. And it's interesting to me. If somebody asks you that question, how would you answer it? What team did you grow up hating? And see, again, for me, it was not qualified as college football. So for me, it was the Dodgers. Nick, you texted the show. You said, don't be a hater, Matt. It is, was, and always will be the New York Yankees. Well, see, and Jim Dunaway over there in Birmingham, he said, no, I'm with you. I get it. He said, for me, I've always hated the Dodgers and the Yankees, you know, on the baseball side of things. And that's it. Like, if you're, there's two types of baseball fans, right, Nick, for the most part? Yankees fans and those that hate the Yankees. I mean, that's it. Real C, you said, oh, it's okay, Matt. I hate the Dodgers too. And see what I mean? Real C said, add the Yankees to the list. Who's a team that you grew up hating? Now, I'm trying to get down to something, too. This is not some social experiment, but I think around here on our show, anyway, we're honest with each other for the most part. Okay, you grew up as a kid hating a certain team. Okay, the follow-up would be, is it because of something they did to you, or was it because you were sort of taught to hate that particular team? See, my dad, nobody would have had any influence on me hating the Dodgers. It was because I'm rooting for the Braves. And the way I saw it as a kid is the Braves could never beat the Dodgers. They always losing to the Dodgers. And I got tired of this, so I decided I hate them. See, it wasn't because they did something to me. But I guarantee there's people walking around, they hate a particular team or hate a particular school. And it started with being told to hate them by somebody when you were little. Guarantee you that's the case. All right, headlines coming up right after this. Just getting started with you on this Thursday. I'm Matt in the Bureau. Stick around.
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9: 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With the home team. Jason in Flagstaff, you said, growing up, I hated the Cowboys. Loved the Packers back then. And they could never beat the Cowboys. Oh, man. Jason, you know, I do remember... You know, before they moved to the new stadium, so they were the old one that had the hole in the roof, the Cowboys. And, you know, like Favre was playing for the Packers, and you had Aikman and them over there. They had some knockdown, drag-out games with John Madden and Pat Summerall, John Madden calling those games. They had some doozies. I mean, that was big time. Yeah, it always seemed like the Cowboys did beat them, didn't it? So it does have something to do with who beats you a lot. Lyle, you texted the show. What's up? Thanks for being here. You said, lifelong Braves fan. Can't stand the Dodgers. Only reason I don't hate them is because my grandfather played in their farm league when they were in Brooklyn. Well, that's cool. Yeah, it's almost like, you know, I don't hate the Brooklyn Dodgers. I hate the Los Angeles Dodgers. Hey, I got to read you this too, by the way. Speaking of, it's the most random thing, y'all. I have this book under the desk, the stand-up desk here in the studio. I've told you about it before. I got a couple books in here. One of them is Volume 2, titled Squib Kick It to a Fat Guy, and 701 More Memorable Quotes from the Playbook of Coach Mike Leach, written by Alan Burton. And I'm not kidding you. During the commercial break, I opened it randomly, just opened it up randomly to a page. And on the top left, it's a quote from Mike Leach that says, analyzing Chicago Cubs fans. Now, this was, 2016, when the Cubs beat Cleveland. At the time, they were the Cleveland Indians in the World Series. And it was such a big deal for the Cubs. I just opened it up to it randomly. There it is. We were just talking baseball. And here's the Mike Leach quote. It says, Leach analyzing Chicago Cubs fans. You ready? Here's his quote. There's some teams, the Cubs are one of them, where there's just too many Cubs fans. They're one of those teams that, for whatever reason, I guess it's because people like the way their uniforms look or something, that every yuppie with a BMW or some special attachment to its computer or some designer set of jeans is a Cubs fan and refers to them as, quote, my Cubbies. I remember it. I remember when he said it. Right after that, he said, yeah, I'm straight Indians, meaning he was rooting for the Indians in the World Series. But I remember that quote. Everybody latching onto the Cubs. I guess it's because people like the way the uniforms look or something. But every yuppie with a BMW or some special attachment to the computer, some designer set of jeans, is a Cubs fan. and calls them my cubbies. And, you know, Coach Leach had a much more entertaining way of delivering that thought. Bill, you texted. You said, for me, it was the Raiders. Growing up in Seattle, I was a Seahawks fan. I remember when the franchise started, and the dang Raiders beat us every year, and I just couldn't stand them. Funny side story. Kurt Marsh, offensive lineman for the Raiders, went to the same high school as me, and we threw snowballs at his car one year, not knowing it was him. He got out and scared the you-know-what out of us. That's great. That's great. Real C, my man. He hates the Dodgers, too. He said, I spent 5 years in Delaware as a kid because my dad was stationed there. All the local kids loved the Philadelphia Eagles because they were close by. So in my true fashion, I became a diehard Steelers fan. This worked out well for me because that was 71-76, and they were starting to really cook. I said early, I hated the Cowboys due to that rivalry with the Steelers. I hated the Yankees because it's the proper thing for a man to do. Real C, you say, I hated the Dodgers due to my Braves fandom. I find myself rooting for individual players more today, and now the shirt doesn't matter as much. Yeah, I kind of do the same thing, as evidenced by following Jake Mango. I don't care about the Pirates. I'm just following Jake. And when Connor Griffin was healthy. Here's a question for you. Do you think that Ole Miss fans genuinely hate LSU now more than they did this time a year ago? I guarantee you they do, most of them. Grumpy, you texted and said, honestly, Matt, Grumpy doesn't think you're washing your hands off enough. Glad you're back because I was sick. I don't know what that deal was yesterday. It was a head thing. It's like a allergy sinus head thing. I'm still kind of feeling the effects of it today. You said, I've been on the road lately. It's cool, 99 degrees on Lakeland Drive. Yesterday, it was 106 in Fayetteville, 107 in Fort Smith, Arkansas. Good lands. Got to watch Jake on TV the other night in another loss. You said Pittsburgh really should be winning more games. Signed, Hail State. Yeah, they pinch hit him last night. They got O'Neal Cruz back. They did win, 4-2, something like that last night. Jake's going to have to hit like about 308, 309 in the remaining games in order to, if he were to get somewhere in the neighborhood of 35 to 40 at-bats, if he's going to finish the year batting 300 or better. So he's got some work cut out. He's sitting there at like 298 or 299 right now. Dog Tired, what's up? You texted and said, Matt, that pastoral home, also known as a parsonage, with your dad being a preacher, how many of those did you live in? The one we lived in North Alabama was nice. You said beautiful 60-year-old silver maples, but mowing the 3 acres plus the church grounds with 28-inch push mower was not super fun. I bet it wasn't. You know, I'm trying to think that I can remember over the years. I think I'm right in that was the only one of those, the only, you know, pastoral parsonage home. He was the pastor at Fairview Baptist Church in Selma, Alabama. And I think that was kindergarten, first grade for me, so 2 years right in there. It had a pretty big yard. I mean, the thing is, like, it seems so much bigger then than it probably actually is in Dog Dire. And you're that small, everything seems big. Jason, you said that you were a huge Reggie White fan back then. And he was always around the huge Promise Keepers events that you went to as kids. They called him the Minister of Defense and such. Yeah. Wasn't he? Didn't they do stories about Reggie White, the fact that he was an ordained pastor, preacher? Back then, I think they did. And you know, Jason, well, I'm not going to say it. I want to see if I can locate it. If I can find it, I got something I'm going to send you. I got to look around here and find it, though. So wish me luck. Well, I said we're going to get into headlines next. We didn't. I got your text about who you hate, but headlines are coming up next. And still got a ways to go. Three teams on the countdown today. One of those is on the schedule for one of our

0: teams here in Mississippi, and then you got two Power Four teams in the countdown. And getting close today is, if we're counting it right, I believe we're, what is it, 16 days away? Yeah. 16 days away from Saturday, September the 5th. What does that mean? We're 9 days away from week zero games. And there's some interesting ones. So heck yeah. I mean, I guess if we get into it next week or coming here on Monday, your game week for some actual college games that are going to count, those August 29th games. Yeah, so which will include Saturday, August 29th, 9 days away. North Carolina plays TCU. San Jose State's going to play USC. NC State's going to play Virginia. Jacksonville State, North Dakota State. Might be more interesting than you think. Hawaii and Stanford on the ACC network. Stupid, isn't it? It's so stupid. Florida State plays on the 29th. The big one that we talk about, I say the big one, but the interesting one for me that night late on Fox will be UNLV, Mullen and UNLV versus Charles Huff and Memphis. And I don't know if those two coaches' paths have ever crossed, but I know that Charles Huff was on Joe Moorhead's staff that first year they came in and actually replaced Mullen. But I'm sure they know each other. So it's getting close. Headlines next. I'm Matt in the Bureau. Back after this.
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0: 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So check them out. Just ask them. You can get a quote on that. Speaking from experience, you just might be surprised. Nick. On the country pleasing text line, we're talking about teams we hate. I was asked that earlier today. I went with the Dodgers. I didn't grow up hating a college football team. Nick, you texted and said, I hate Keith Hernandez. June 14th, 1987, Mets, Phillies. We're enjoying a beautiful afternoon in the right field stands when a crucial Hernandez error led to 5-run Phillies ninth, cost the Mets a game. Our day was ruined. All right, help me out. Was this the same thing that led to the spitting incident? I think it was, wasn't it? You just have to look that one up. You proud of me, Nick? Huh? I want my flowers, Nick. You proud of me? I got a clapping emoji. Okay, look.
12: Don't do it.
0: What? Don't what?
12: Yeah, Nick, be proud of him. He got he's batting 125 now. I was going to say, don't you dare play your clapping emoji for yourself. Clapping emoji? What? Clapping sound for yourself.
0: B, maybe I'm just a pitcher. Pitchers are supposed to bat 125. That threw you for a loop, didn't it? Hey, Beav, who did you grow? What team did you grow up hating?
12: There were two.
0: Okay.
12: Saints, Cowboys.
0: Really?
12: I would say mainly Saints, though.
0: Really?
12: Because, well, the Cowboys just started simply because in my incredibly early days of watching football, when I decided, because the 49ers, you know.
0: Yeah. Right.
12: And The very early days of my football watching life, that was the big 49ers Cowboy rivalry. And the Cowboys beat them to get to the Super Bowl, and that rivalry was born. But the Saints, now it lasted for years and years. And it was simply because everyone kept saying to me growing up, why aren't you a Saints fan? Well, you just answered your own question, because people like you keeps saying that to me because, oh, God forbid that I don't adopt this team in the next state because, oh, they're the closest team to us. They're our team. No, they're not our team. They're Louisiana's team. I don't live in Louisiana, and I don't base who I like, on geographical proximity, and it always angered me when people would do that. That was the main reason. Then, once I figured out that we were forced to watch these Saints games at the cost of watching actual good games, because once I realized what was going on, you know, that's we have broadcasting duties since, you know, we're their market, that angered me further. So.
0: I'm telling you what's the truth. Beav, there are no telling how many people listening feel the same way that you do about being stuck in the Jackson Metro, forced to watch Saints games.
12: I mean, you think about it. Okay, let's look at like 1995 when Brett Favre is just murdering the league. He's just awesome. He's winning three straight MVPs. And then you have the Cowboys at the height of the Cowboys back when they were awesome. Let's say we have the Packers and Cowboys. We have Brett Favre taking on Troy Aikman. Well, if that game's at noon, nope, y'all don't get it. Y'all are getting the Saints and Falcons.
0: And, Beav, is that why you started watching all the Saints games with Saints Bro? Just because at least it would you'd have some entertainment in watching him as a Saints fan react to all the losing over the years?
12: Yeah.
0: That was an A-plus rant, by the way, Beav, and I can tell it was genuine, like you weren't making that up. Good stuff. I couldn't play the applause for me. Can I do it for you, Beav?
12: I don't need applause.
0: Too late. Oh. Too late. I already hit it. Take a bow, Beav. That was great. Hey, Jake from Yazoo. Okay, I said I'm going to do headlines. I am, but instead of the normal headline stuff, since you're requesting it, you said, Matt, humbly request a sonic boom if possible. Okay, that'll lead us into the headlines. We'll just do sonic boom into the headlines. Here we go. Roll your window down. Turn it up to 11. Turn a few heads. 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The kind of folks you want to do business with, you'll be glad you did. Headline number one, new Oklahoma State coach Eric Morris shot an armadillo in his yard. That's a true story, buddy. Oklahoma State coach Eric Morris said he recently shot and killed an armadillo that was damaging his yard. Folks, if you don't think it's a slow time in college football when you get inside the last 10 days leading up to some actual ball games. This is one of the headlines coming out of a recent press conference after practice at Oklahoma State with new first-year head coach Eric Morris. Told the story, he's not been getting much sleep, stayed up. He's had an armadillo that's been pestering his flower bed, tearing up his yard. So he went out there at 2:30 a.m., shot it, called the neighbors and apologized. You can read all about it. Headline number two, Deion Sanders. They tried to serve him papers, and he was, quote, unavailable. A deputy with the Boulder County Sheriff's Office showed up at the University of Colorado campus to serve civil papers to Deion Sanders while the coach was at an open practice, and he was inaccessible. The officer was informed that the Buffalo's coach was, quote, unavailable at the time to receive the receipt of the papers. Sanders is being subpoenaed to testify as part of a bankruptcy trial involving his son, Shiloh, that begins August the 31st. No additional information from the Colorado Athletics Department. Headline number three, former Ole Miss starters Daquan Wright, Xavier Harris, and I hope I'm saying this right, Wydette Williams, I think it's Wydette, all of whom signed with NFL teams this summer, are among a group of athletes who were granted a temporary restraining order yesterday to return to college for one more.

0: and you don't have a coach or an AD or an administrator with a backbone in sight. Not one. And then this, according to a report, doctors, this is medical doctors, are petitioning the Big 12 and the NCAA to pause a monster energy drink deal with the Big 12 because of health risks. Earlier this summer, the Big 12 announced a blockbuster deal with Monster Energy. They're going to put co-branded Big 12 and Monster patches on all the football and basketball uniforms and stick their logos on the field. Doctors are now petitioning saying don't do it because these energy drinks are so bad for people. It's a threat to children's lives, so please don't advertise them. You talk about a mess. And bring your brooms because it's a mess. Those are your headlines. Back after this. Stick around.
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5: All right, here we go. I'm Matt. Beaver is here. You know, and Beav, thankfully, to solve that whole local market issue of having to watch the Saints games over the years. Thankfully, the NFL solved that because now you can pay like $400 and watch every game you want every year. That's great, isn't it? Works out great for people who are flush with cash. Teams you hate. Beer Slayer, you texted and said Cowboys, Dodgers, Mets. That's a good group. I don't know the Mets, but that's a good group. Jason, earlier you said this week zero stuff drives me nuts. That's what the military calls the week of boot camp spent doing entrance stuff on top of physical training. You said it sucks the worst, but it doesn't count at all towards your required combat training. So week zero, the games count. Well, and we made that point. I made that argument last year that, you know, if Notre Dame was, because zero isn't anything. It's not a, it represents no value. It's a value of nothing. And you can't have nothing if the games actually do count. And so, and I also said that it, you know, look at ESPN, and if Notre Dame were playing, they wouldn't call it week zero. But they've remedied that for the most part. Like it's only oral history now, week zero. Now, technically on websites, they all just say week one. The problem with that is, how can it be week one, all be week one when it's more than a week? It lasts more than 10 days. I mean, more than 7 days, sometimes up to 10 days. All right. And then you said, Beaver sound like my grandpa on the coast and he loved the Aints, but he hated being forced to watch them when there was no doubt they were going to get destroyed. Yeah. Andre from Jackson in on the text line with a prediction, Mississippi State beats Oklahoma 35-27 for the only SEC win this season. That's from Andre in Jackson. Put his name on it. Handyman agrees with Beaver. Said, you're right, Beav. Loved watching Joe and the Niners beat the Saints twice a year. Loved it when I was young. Madden was on the 49ers, so we got to watch more games. That's great. Hill Dog, you said, I'm with Beaver. My dad forced me to go with him to Saints games back in the 80s during the brown bag years. So I picked the Chargers as my team. Yes, the furthest team geographically I could possibly pick. I've been a Chargers fan ever since. That's great. And, hey, I'll tell you this. I think the Chargers are about to have a whale of a year. I really do. I really do. I think they're about to – It's about to be a Rams type of situation going on with the Chargers. There's my prediction for you. And then the players coming from the NFL back to college, real unnamed, you said this is ridiculous. An actual NFL player requesting to go back to college? I'm suing to go back to Little League. I'm old and not any good, but I think I can dominate preteens. Yeah, these are guys who... they finished up last year, went to the NFL, got them on. There's some two or three of them that, like, there's pictures of them in the NFL uniforms, like in these preseason games, and now they're trying to go back to college. It really is pitiful. It's just, there's no other word for it. It's just pitiful. All right. The first of three teams today on the countdown of 80 teams in 80 days is... from the Big Ten, the Hawkeyes of Iowa.

They were 9-4 last year. They went 6-3 in the Big Ten. They finished ranked in the top 25, I think, for whatever that's worth, but it doesn't really matter. But yeah, 6-3 put them finishing only behind USC and Michigan, Oregon, and Ohio State and Indiana. There's a heck of a fight song, you have to admit.

0: All right. Last year, Iowa, 8-4 in the regular season. Their four losses were to Iowa State by 3, to Indiana national champs by 5, 20-15, to Oregon by 2, and to USC by 5. Now, how about that? You know, for everything that, and I know that that's the style of football they play, low scoring, keep it close. They, you know, unimaginative on offense. But I mean, for Pete's sake, four losses last year by, let me do the math, 3, 8, 10, 15, four losses by a combined 15 points. And every loss were to very highly ranked teams, Iowa State, Indiana the champs, Oregon, and USC. Their 8 wins in the regular season over Albany, UMass, Rutgers, Wisconsin, Penn State, Minnesota, Michigan State, Nebraska. And then they went to the bowl game and they beat Vanderbilt 34-27. 9-4 with the bowl win. This year for Iowa, they will start the year against Northern Illinois. That'll be in 16 days on September the 5th. The Iowa State rivalry game is a week 2 game. They'll host it this year. Northern Iowa week 3, and then finish up September at Michigan. Okay, October games. First weekend in October, they host Ohio State. Then they travel to Washington, take a week off, travel to Minnesota, finish by hosting Wisconsin on Halloween, and then in November, they've got 4 games. At Northwestern, host Purdue, at Illinois, and finish the year rivalry game hosting Nebraska. So they thumped Nebraska last year in that rivalry game, and it was up there in Lincoln. And so this year it'll be at home for Iowa. Alums at the University of Iowa, I bet you didn't know. Ashton Kutcher. Yep. Iowa grad. Gene Wilder, Willy Wonka, aforementioned on the text line from who was it that sent me the thing? Oh, Jason, it's alive, Frankenstein. Let's see, who else? Caitlin Clark. Now, it's interesting to me, and I don't know the history behind this, but there's a Mississippi tie. So Tennessee Williams from Columbus, Mississippi, you know, famously, I guess originally from Columbus, Mississippi. Apparently, he attended Iowa, University of Iowa, but did not graduate from there. So, yeah, there you go. A little bit about team number. That was team 18, and they were at day 16. We've got 2 more teams to go on the countdown of 80 teams in 80 days. Hey, Beav, I just saw the message. I'm assuming we probably need to push that. The music's about to start. What do you think?
1: Yeah, we got 2 minutes. So
0: okay, let's do it.
1: Let's do it.
0: Let's do it. We got time. All right, so on the Junction phone line, Terrence, thanks for hanging on and thanks for calling. What's up, Terrence?
2: Oh, what's going on, man? Listen, I'm not going to be long. I just wanted to say everybody's getting ready for football season. I got a couple of predictions. One prediction, I expect Mississippi State to go 6-6, and I think Ole Miss will go probably 9-3. This season. The schedule is a little bit hard for both teams, but I think State goes to a bowl game, and I think Ole Miss does make the playoffs, but I think they'll do it at 9-3 instead of 11-1 as opposed to last year.
0: Okay, so I wonder who those 3

0: three losses would be to. We'd have to look at that schedule and see.
1: I say it. But now the three losses I pinned were, I say LSU, okay. Oklahoma, and Georgia. Those okay. are three losses that I pinned.
0: Okay, that sounds about right. So hey, look, let me just tell you something. No matter what their record is, if they lose that game to LSU and Lane Kiffin, oh, we're going to have to pray for all of them. You hear me?
1: Yes, yes. My daughter actually, we moved my daughter up to Oxford last week because she'll be a freshman up at Ole Miss, and everybody has been talking about this game up there. I mean, it's like the only game on the schedule that everybody's
0: right.
1: talking about. Nobody's talking about, you know, Georgia or any other teams that's coming to Oxford. They're all talking LSU.
0: Yeah, and, no doubt.
1: That game could go one of two ways, Matt. It could go yeah. LSU's way. It could go Ole Miss's way. All I know is this, win or lose, Oxford will never be the same.
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4: All right. Hour number two of the show. Here we go. Terrence, thanks for your call there at the end of hour one on the Junction phone line. Junction Delis all across the state of Mississippi. Fueled by Prince Oil Company. They've been fueling Central Mississippi since 1960. That's going way back. Number to call the show, 897-1059. 897-1059. You can also text me on the Country Pleasing text line. That stands for Country Pleasing Sausage. I had, I'll tell you what I did. I picked up jalapeno and cheddar and three cheese the other day. And I've been eating a little bit of both. Jalapeno and cheddar in the morning. And the three cheese, I had it with some other stuff the other night. It's really, really good if you hadn't had it. Need to cook it in big sections. It kind of holds that cheese in there. Doesn't let it run out. Yeah, it's really good. Tongue slap your hat off good. Anyway, the number to text, 885-3776. Got it? 601 number, 885-3776. Jake, you're welcome. Jake texted in earlier, wanted a little sonic boom. We got that in there for you. Possum Neck Joe. Joe, you said, Beaver, that Seinfeld episode has a South Jackson tie. Okay, so if you're just tuning in, we're talking about earlier there was Nick snuck one in there. Beaver was only slightly proud of me for catching it. The story about he hates Keith Hernandez, and I was wondering if that had to do with the spitting incident. John, my man John Bond, texted in, quoting. John said, that is one magic loogie. All right. And, okay, you said, while the AA Jackson team for the Mets, he was there, and he met and later married his wife, Karen. She went to McClure or Hillcrest, whatever it was at the time. Talking about Roger McDowell, who was at the center of that spitting incident in that particular episode of Seinfeld. Newman and Kramer, isn't that who it involved? Yeah, Roger. So he married a girl from here. That's cool. Mo, you texted in. My teams you hate. You said, growing up, I was forced to be a Saints fan. After years of rooting for a loser in college, I became a Falcons fan. Soon as the ink was dry on my bandwagon transfer card, Saints won the Super Bowl. Then Brady took our soul. We'll always hate the Saints. You know, but Mo, how do you do that, though? You know, it's kind of like, it's one thing to go, like we had the story earlier, and I, was it Hill Dog? Yeah. Well, we had Hill Dog who texted in and said that his dad forced him to go with him to Saints games back in the 80s. And so he ended up picking the Chargers. He said, you know, the furthest team geographically that you could possibly pick. So he goes, Chargers fan. But that's a whole different deal to jump from Saints to Falcons. That's like going from State to Ole Miss or vice versa. Or like, it'd be like going from Steelers to Ravens, from Cowboys to Eagles. Oh, really? Now, how about that? The power and effect of the video game. Because in Madden football, at that time, the Saints had Michael Vick. All right. Controversial as it is, Mo. So if you're coming up in that era, Beaver can speak to this. Jason, others that I real see, we're all, you know, in that era. People forget just how electric Mike Vick was. Kind of wherever he went for a couple of years. Just how electric. He was must-see TV. He was for me. He was incredible. So it was because of Michael Vick. You went from Saints to Falcons. That's a, tell you what now. The timing. As soon as the ink was dry on the jumping bandwagons, the Saints, here comes Breeze, and they go win the whole shooting match. You said, let's see, unnamed texter. No, this is Peyton. I'm sorry, I got it now. Peyton, you said when you were growing up in Nebraska, Oklahoma was one of the biggest rivalries in college football. What happened to that rivalry, and when did it happen? Well, somewhere when Nebraska, I guess, moved to the Big Ten, right? But in terms of identifying the exact year, I don't know. I'm going to have to look it up. Because that was 2011 is what it says right here. University of Nebraska actually joined the Big Ten July 1st, 2011. They became the 12th member of the Big Ten after they left the Big 12. So, I mean, I guess that would have been it. I mean, it had to be, because I'm sure they played before that. And it was probably one of those deals where you're mad at Nebraska for leaving, so we're not going to play you anymore. That had to be what it was. Oh, good old conference expansion. We're now how many years into it? 24, 25 years into it. Wait, that ain't right. 15 years into, sorry, my math was off. Oklahoma, Nebraska stopped playing an annual football game in 1996 when the Big 8 Conference merged into the Big 12 and they put them in separate divisions. They continued to play occasionally. Their last regular season conference game was in 2009. The last conference matchup altogether was in the 2010 Big 12 Championship. The only other time they've played since then, a non-conference deal in September of 2022. So, yeah, you know, they go from Big 8, goes into the Big 12. They put them in opposite divisions. It stopped being an every-year thing after 96. Then an occasional thing. They played in 2009, a regular season. Played in 2010 in a championship game. Right after that, the following year, Nebraska gets approved to go to the Big 10, and that's the end of it. And there was some matchup in 22, and I don't know if that was a bowl game or what. But there's your answer. Rotorwash, you texted and said, Morton Anderson would like a word. Right. Speaking of going from Saints to Falcons. But it's different, though. It's a job for him. He's getting paid to do it. Mo was a Saints fan. but it did say he was forced to be one, so maybe he just never was fully on board with that. Will, you texted in and said, on hating certain teams, my grandfather was a Dallas fan. My dad decided to pick the other side of the coin, the right side of the coin, and became a Steelers fan. And then Will says, where are we with getting Beaver his raise? I don't know who all is in on that. See, I don't have any. I'm there like once a week, maybe. We're going to have to get some others in on it. I mean, probably up to Jake. Doesn't Jake essentially run everything there now, Beaver? Jason and Flagstaff, you said that on Madden you played with the Falcons because of Justin Griffith and rookie Norwood. But, says Mike Vick, was unstoppable on that game. How about that? Michael Vick, so unstoppable, even on a video game, that he got Saints fans to switch over and be Falcons fans. That's powerful right there. That's powerful. I tell you what we'll do. We'll hit another team on the countdown coming up next. And then we'll have some more headlines later in the hour. We have a third team coming up, so we got plenty to get in, but plenty of time to get your texts and your calls in as well. Just underway here. Hour number two in the Bureau. Stick around.

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0: 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Glad to be with you on a Thursday. Stay cool out there, best you can. May get a break sometime soon. I don't know. Still hot. Still going to be hot for a while. Just the way it is in these neck of the woods. You can text me or call me today on this Thursday. Love to hear from you. Speaking of, over here on the Junction phone, there's the train. Junction Deli's fueled by Prince Oil. Prince Oil Company, fueling Central Mississippi since 1960. On line one of the Junction phone, it is Rooster. What's up?
1: Hey.
0: Hey.
1: Well, did you hear me?
0: Yep.
1: I had a bad phone. Yeah, I was talking about teams that they hate. Kind of ironic, you were missing the Dodgers.
0: Hey, Rooster, hang on a minute. I can't. I'm having a hard time. Hold on. Hey, Rooster, hang on.
1: You start a three-game series with the Dodgers tomorrow.
0: I can't hear it. Hey, Rooster, hang on a minute. Are you able to take that phone off the speaker and hold it up to your ear and talk in it that way?
1: Yeah, I can't hear you. My phone's not working.
0: Yeah, and I'm having a hard time hearing you, too. We'll try it again. Okay, sorry to interrupt you. Try it again. Start over and get as close to that phone and talk into it as you can. Hey, Rooster. Yeah, it's not working.
2: Yeah, I think it's time for Rooster to give up. And I mean that forever. Just give up.
0: Bless him.
2: You talk about batting 125 in regards to hearing you talk and operating a phone properly. Rooster is batting maybe not even 100.
0: I got to get him a new phone. That's what I got to do. Gotta get that man a new phone. Because he was having a hard time hearing me, but this time, most of the time, Beaver, I'm able to hear what he was saying, but to me, it kind of just sounded like Charlie Brown's teacher this time. I don't know how it sounded to you.
2: That's a standard Rooster call.
0: Yeah, maybe so. Well, all right. Wah, wah, wah, wah. That's all I could hear. And Beav, look, all right, don't judge me. Getting older, eyesight's not quite as good as it was. Hearing is starting to go. I'm not quite to Jake's level, so sometimes I question it, right, because I'm a little insecure about my own hearing. But as long as you will confirm, I know you don't like to confirm things, but confirm that it wasn't just me that couldn't quite hear what he was saying. So, all right. Well, let's just move right on to team number 17. We're 16 days away from September 5th. We got two more teams to do today. This is team number 17. And they're, to me, they are kind of, in an obscure way, really interesting. On the countdown of 80 teams in 80 days, here we go. Stay with me. Tennessee Tech from the OVC. The OVC, meaning the Ohio Valley Conference. Yeah, Tennessee Tech. Let me tell you why they're interesting. A couple things. One, they are on the schedule for Mississippi State. That's why they're on this list. State's going to host Tennessee Tech the week before the egg. But they are an FCS team, as I said, from the Ohio Valley Conference. They're actually really

good last year in FCS football. They went 11-2, and they were undefeated in the OVC. They went 8-0 in their conference. 11-2, 8-0, hit the playoffs, and we'll see what happened. But this is their year last year. They started the year 10-0. They beat Cumberland, Tennessee, 65-0. They beat UT Chattanooga. Hat tip, Dan Mullen, post-game Egg Bowl. UT Chattanooga. They beat UT Chattanooga 45-17. They beat Davidson 72-14. They beat Tennessee State. Now, doesn't Tennessee State play Jackson State this year? Yes, they open the season with each other next weekend. Not this weekend, but next. That's this team, Tennessee Tech, beat Tennessee State last year 35-8. They beat Western Illinois 66-20. They beat Charleston Southern up there 27-13. Beat Lindenwood 52-28. Beat Southeast Missouri State, SEMO 42-23. Beat Gardner Webb 27-21. And then beat Eastern Illinois up there 21-9 to start 10-0. Their first loss of the year was when they went to Kentucky mid-November last year, and Kentucky ran them out of the building 42-10. They turn around and beat UT Martin the next week by 3. That was 11-1. And then Saturday after Thanksgiving last year, they lost to North Dakota 31-6. So their two losses were in November. And so that was Tennessee Tech a year ago in the OVC. And as I mentioned, they're playing State this year on that'll be their final game of the year unless they hit the playoffs. That loss for them to North Dakota last year was in the FCS playoffs. So the final game of the year this year for Tennessee Tech is at Mississippi State the week before State plays Ole Miss. Other games this year for Tennessee Tech: Monmouth, Chattanooga, Samford, Wofford, Western Carolina, Furman, Eastern Kentucky, the Citadel, East Tennessee State, VMI, and Mercer. And I was looking up here, it's kind of interesting, their head coach done a heck of a job. His name's Bobby Wilder. He was a quarterback at Maine, played quarterback at Maine in college in the late 80s, mid to late 80s. He started coaching all the way back in the 88-89 assistant, 88-89 season as a graduate assistant at Boston College. Then he goes back to his alma mater, stays there until 93. I'm sorry. He stayed there until 2006. The man coached at his alma mater, Maine, from 1990 until 2006, mainly coaching quarterbacks and offensive coordinator during that time. And then he got the head coaching job at Old Dominion in 07. And he was there from 07 to 2019. Right after that, he took the head coach. He was out of coaching for a couple of years, and then he went and took the head coaching job at Tennessee Tech in 2024 and has done a heck of a job. And during his time as a head coach at Old Dominion, he did a pretty good job there. He had one 11-win season at Old Dominion. That was after a 10-win season at Old Dominion. Let's see, another 10-win season at Old Dominion back in 16. Of course, 11 wins last year in his second year as the head coach at Tennessee Tech. And so he's a heck of a football coach. He's only coached three places his entire career, you know, including his alma mater. His name, again, is Bobby Wilder. You know, and as we see more and more, as we see more and more of just sort of the upheaval of anything that makes any sense whatsoever structurally at the FBS, you know, what we want to call the Division I level, I'll be honest with you, the schools in the FCS, the old Division I AA level, Division II level, the people, the players and the coaches, players playing for scholarships, coaches who are winning and doing a really good job and seem to kind of care less about chasing the big job, but stick around and do a good job. You know, it's really interesting to me. I'm kind of drawn to it. I have a great appreciation for it. Cookeville, Tennessee. I've never been there. That's where Tennessee Tech is located.
Y'all know where it is? Let's see. Probably what? An hour drive east of Nashville? Cookeville? Not quite halfway in between Nashville and Knoxville on I-40. Cookeville, Tennessee. That's where Tennessee Tech is. Yeah, and I would say that, you know, I haven't completely flipped the switch and just totally become an FCS and Division II fan and guy. But I can identify with that level and the people like this guy who they get in it and stay in it and coach and have a really good career and probably have a real positive effect on a lot of people at that level. I have a great appreciation for it. Anyway, that's Tennessee Tech. They are on state's schedule this season. Rolling along with you here in hour two on this Thursday. I'm Matt in the Bureau. Your texts coming up. Stick around.

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4: 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It's the best. Best sausage in the world, made right here in Mississippi on Highway 49 in Florence. Give it a try if you haven't already. You'll agree. He texted in and said, Rooster calling in with a telegraph machine. That's about what it was like. Bless his heart. And I've seen scenarios in the past where someone would have a phone that was busted and not working. And the only way, in fact, Annabeth at one point had an old phone. Like the only way to really hear people talking when she was on phone calls was to put them on speaker. Cause if she held it up to her ear, like this little one was busted or something, the little speaker. Stuff happens, and I know it does, but it was one of those where it was a little worse than it had even been in the past. I couldn't understand what he was saying. So we got to get him a new phone. Joe, Possum Neck Joe, you texted the show, and you said, Matt, why did Jake Mangum get benched? Joe, what did Jake do to you? Just come out. I want you to come out with it. Did he steal your bike when y'all are kids or something? Did he like shove you down on the playground or? I mean, did your girlfriend have a crush on it? Like, what's the deal? What did Jake do to you, Joe? I've tried to tell you this before, but I don't think he got benched. Baseball players take days off. He played for like, I think it was like 10, 11 straight games, something like that. And the outfielder Cruz gets healthy. They bring him back up. And so Jake gets a day off and a travel day. And then they play do they host the Dodgers? Maybe they play the Dodgers. I don't know if they're hosting or going there. So it's probably just getting some time off. Joe, that's all. Jason, you texted in and got a great big kick. You said out of Beaver telling Rooster to just quit calling from his empty can with a string in it. bless his heart. That's what it sounded like. It honestly sounded like we were connected to him with a string and he's talking into a tin can. That's what it sounded like. Okay, we did it in hour one, hour two, headlines, here we go.
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4: 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Earlier this summer, the Big 12 announced a blockbuster deal with Monster Energy Drink. The teams are going to wear branded Big 12 and Monster patches on all their football uniforms, basketball, put the logo on the field, all that. But according to USA Today, a group of doctors and scientists have now petitioned the Big 12 and the NCAA to pause the sponsorship rollout because, quote, on the basis that energy drinks are a health risk to children. The working group has reportedly sent letters to the Big 12 and the NCAA leadership Council, but said it has not gotten a response yet. We'll see if it goes anywhere. Headline number two. Former Ole Miss starters Daquan Wright, Xavier Harris, and Wydette Williams, all of whom signed with NFL teams this summer, are among a group of athletes who were granted a temporary restraining order yesterday to return to college for one more season. The trio of former Rebel standouts joined 30 other athletes from a variety of sports in a lawsuit filed against the NCAA in Louisiana court Wednesday. Plaintiffs include 16 football players, several who signed with NFL teams and participated in NFL training camp this month. Three of the players, Wright, Williams, and former Oregon State running back Anthony Hankerson, are currently listed on NFL rosters for the Browns, Cardinals, and Seahawks. Bless their little hearts. They can't get an NFL contract. Bless their little hearts, Beaver. The NFL won't give them a contract. I'm going to come back to college. I want to go back to college. Wah, wah, wah. Bless their little hearts. Grow up. All of you is pitiful. You're pitiful. Grow up, all of you. Uh-oh, they got trouble out in Colorado. Deion Sanders is being sought to testify at his son Shiloh's bankruptcy trial, and a deputy with the Boulder County Sheriff's Office showed up at the University of Colorado campus last week to serve civil papers to Deion Sanders while the coach was at an open practice, and he was inaccessible. Officer informed that the Buffalo's coach was, quote, unavailable at the time to receive the papers. Sanders is being subpoenaed. Trial begins August 31st, bankruptcy trial involving his son, Shiloh. Colorado Athletics Department had no additional information, and the Buffaloes open the season September 3rd at Georgia Tech. And then finally this. I'll just, you know, read you some of the lines from this story. Oklahoma State first-year football coach Eric Morris said that he recently shot and killed an armadillo that was damaging his yard. Former North Texas coach trying to revive a struggling program in Stillwater described the overnight encounter with a mammal. He said, I don't sleep well. I've had a couple of armadillo problems tearing up my lawn. Finally, a couple of days ago, I just got popped up at 2:30 a.m. because I couldn't sleep, and I thought it was a great opportunity for me to go outside, and luckily I found him. He was crushing my yard, my flower beds, digging everything up. And then to the media in the interview, he gave the symbol, the Oklahoma State symbol of the pistols firing. You know, every Big 12 team's got a hand motion. Pistols firing. And then he says, had to send a message to my neighbors. I apologize for the gunshot. I'm in the country, so it was legal. But I did get rid of him. And those are your headlines brought to you by the Mortgage Man Group, powered by Luminate Bank. Res Dog, country pleasing text line, you said, Possum Neck Joe is mad because Jake shoved Ole Miss in a locker for 4 years. But Joe, it's not just a Jake thing. And then it says MSU just owns Ole Miss baseball. See, now there's Mississippi for you, folks. And if you love baseball, it's one of the things that you love about the state of Mississippi. It is August the 20th. We are 16 days away from the teams around here opening the football season. And by George, we have genuine, heated, but college baseball smack talk. And I guarantee you, this is the only place that happens this time of year, period. The end. But Res Dog, is Joe an Ole Miss fan? I never did get that from

0: Okay, and Cookeville is the home of the Tennessee High School Football Championships. Ah, very cool. You know, what was it? A few years ago, Tennessee Tech had really good baseball teams, too. They've had some high points athletically over the years, including an 11-win season. We got bounced by North Dakota in the first round. The Dakotas kind of run the whole FCS playoff thing, don't they? And Montana occasionally? Yeah. All right. A little bit of time left with you. We will have the final team of three on the countdown of 80 teams coming up next. Another Power Four team. You don't want to miss it. Stick around. Back after this.
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12: Here we go. 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
2: 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Thanks for calling, Winslow. What's up?
3: Man, I don't know if you heard yesterday, but they've announced that State will play two exhibition games in Biloxi October 9th and 10th. The 9th is against Auburn, and the 10th is against Southern Miss. And that is the open date for football that weekend.
2: Okay. Give me the dates again. Say it again.
3: October the 9th at 6 p.m. and October the 10th at 2 p.m. That's at the Keesler Park there, you know, where the Shuckers play.
2: Yeah, that's awesome. But, I mean, football is going to be well underway by then.
3: Yeah. I'm just saying that's the open date in football for State.
2: Oh, gotcha.
3: And
2: okay.
3: Also, the open date for Southern Miss. So,
2: okay.
3: The only impediment may be that cruising the coast is that week. And so, there's a lot of demand for hotel rooms, and there'll be classic cars all over the place.
2: Really cool, though. It's brilliant. I love that they did that.
3: Well, the scheduling is certainly good. When you compare that to Alabama, is playing Georgia Tech, I think, somewhere, and they're playing like the day that Alabama and Tennessee play football. So okay. I got a feeling they're going to have a little difficulty trying to, get Crimson Tide people to show up that day.
2: Oh, sure. Yeah. Right.
3: Yeah.
2: Yeah. That's great.
3: One other thing, I don't know if you've been following it, but Ace Reese is just killing it out there in California.
2: I saw he had hit his second home run. Did he hit another one?
3: Well, he's only hit two home runs, but he is he's getting on base. He rotated for a few games there at third base, but he's been hitting so well that they've got him either playing third or DHing, and he's been around 500 or 600 most of the season, and he's walking a lot more. I think he went 0-for-1 last night, but he walked four times, and his strikeouts, he has really cut those down. It seemed like maybe in 9 or 10 games, he struck out maybe 5 times, and this past spring, it was like he was averaging like a strikeout a game.
2: So cool.
3: He's doing really well. That's the single A club, but they're in a playoff hunt too. That they're like 2 or 3 games out of the postseason playoffs. So it's been something I just kind of picked up, and then he's been doing so well. There's no end in sight right now until either the season ends or something else.
2: Sure, really cool. Well, hey, appreciate the update, Winslow, and thanks for the heads up on that.
3: I'll see you down there, Matt.
2: All right. See you then. Thank you.
3: All right. Bye.
2: So October 9th and 10th, the park on the coast where the Shuckers play, State, Southern Miss, and Auburn exhibition baseball. Happens to be an open weekend for State and Southern Miss, both in football, and so that works out really well. How about that? Be some folks enjoy that. Maybe the weather will be good by then. Coming off of cruising the coast, which is phenomenal. Really cool. All right, here we go. We got another team. The third team today. This is team number 16. We are 16 days away from Saturday, September 5th. Team number 16 on the countdown of 80 teams in 80 days is... the Fighting Belichicks. The North Carolina Tar Heels of the ACC, coming off a 4-8 season last year, 2-6 in the ACC last year. They were tied 2-6 in the league, tied them with Virginia Tech and Florida State. Florida State won 5 games. North Carolina won 4. That 4-8 record for them last year. Involved an opening loss, 48-14 to TCU, much advertised. Week 2 and 3, they beat Charlotte and Richmond back-to-back, so they were 2-1. And then 4 straight losses. Went to UCF and got beat 34-9. Hosted Clemson and got beat 38-10. Traveled to Cal and got beat 21-18. Hosted Virginia and lost that one by a point in overtime, 17-16. So they were figured a little something out there. Late October, Halloween, they went to Syracuse last year and won that one on the road, 27-10. Beat Stanford at home, who was good and terrible, 20-15. And then finished the year on 3 straight losses. Went to Wake Forest and lost 28-12. Hosted Duke, lost 32-25, pretty competitive. Final game of the year, rivalry game at NC State in Raleigh, and just got blown out 42-19, so kind of a tough way to end the year. Controversy in the offseason, Belichick's young girlfriend, their general manager, Michael Lombardi, who used to be somebody who did a lot of radio and television talking head stuff, former front office guy for like the Jets and others. He's on administrative leave for something. I don't know. But look at the coaching staff at North Carolina. Bill Belichick, head coach. I don't know if you knew this or not, but Bobby Petrino is his offensive coordinator there at North Carolina. His son, Steve Belichick, is a defensive coordinator. The offensive line coach right now is Will Friend, Mississippi native. You know, spent a year on the – well, he was the offensive line coach at State the year that Zach Arnett was the head coach. So you're talking about 23. Friend left and went to Western Kentucky. Now he's coaching the offensive line for Belichick at North Carolina. Another Lombardi, I'm assuming related to Michael, Matt Lombardi is a quarterback's coach. Another Belichick, Brian Belichick, is on the defensive staff. It's kind of like the whole bunch of family. But then there was this name, too. Mississippi native, great player at Southern Miss, big-time draft prospect, drafted, played for the Patriots for a bunch of years. Jamie Collins is the inside linebacker's coach for his former NFL coach up there. I guess somewhere along the way I had not realized that. But, yeah, Jamie Collins from where'd he go? Franklin County? From Franklin County High School? Went to Southern Miss. Great player. High draft pick. Super athlete. Just super-duper athlete, Jamie Collins. NFL linebacker and whatnot. But, yeah, he's the inside linebacker's coach at North Carolina for Belichick, who he played for at the Patriots. Played at Southern Miss 2009-12, Jamie Collins did. Was with the Patriots 13-14, 15-16, drafted by him. Then he went to Cleveland for 3 seasons for the Browns, 16-17, 18, back to New England in 19. Then to Detroit for 2 years, or 1 year and part of a second year, and in that second year, back to the Patriots. Finished his NFL career in New England in 21-22. Last year was his first year coaching inside linebackers at North Carolina. But a bunch of years in the NFL, you know, over 10 years in the NFL with 3 different teams, but one of those 3 was New England in 3 different stints. So it's obviously an 11-year professional career, 700 tackles, 26.5 NFL sacks, 12 NFL interceptions, 19 forced fumbles, and 8 recoveries, and actually had 2 touchdowns in his NFL career on the defensive side of the ball before he retired in 2023. Jamie Collins. And I say super athlete, if you want to go back and look it up, I remember when he was coming out of Southern Miss, back around 12 or 13, something like that, whatever it was. His combine numbers, some of those, broad jump and other stuff, was just through the roof. Super duper athlete. All right, That'll wrap it up for today. I'm Matt.

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For Beaver, I'm Matt. All of us here on the show. 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
3: Matt is great. 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We're in each other's ear.
0: Earlier on the show, NFL Network insider Mike Garofalo. Still to come, ESPN NFL analyst Jason McCourty. And now, it's Rich Eisen.
2: Number 3 of the Rich Eisen Show is on the air. That's not a threat. It's just a fact. we're here in hour number 3. 844-204-RICH is the number to dial. Got all the phone lines lighting up. We're very appreciative of that. Everyone wants to play win-loss games, so we'll do our best to get it all in. I've got my Bills 4 down season preview that is coming up. Also have, for everybody to chew on, the latest on the Browns quarterback decision that Todd Monken's going to have to make. And the first 2 hours of the program, a lot of fun. We had Mike Garofalo in hour number 1. TJ Jefferson threw the Penn State Nittany Lions banner off of his favorite teams list because Dan Lanning, the head coach of the Oregon Ducks, came through and gave him a fresh pair of rare Nikes, right? You got them right there? We unpacked them. Look at that. Man. Ooh, what are these again? Again, I'm not a shoe file.
4: These are some Jordan 1s.
2: Jordan 1s.
4: Oregon Dunk. Oregon PEs. Ooh, baby.
2: Okay. Nice. Well, that's how you take a team you've been rooting for since you were a kid and throw them overboard.
4: See, this is you starting stuff.
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2: Thank you.
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2: 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Jason McCourty, who I've known for quite some time from his Good Morning Football days. We called some games in Germany back in the day as well. Okay. He is a meteor rising in our business. It's part of the Monday night countdown crew for coming up this season, as it was announced just yesterday. Good to see you, Jason McCourty.
7: How are
2: you,
7: sir? I'm doing well. Good to see you guys. TJ, that's all it takes, a pair of exclusive kicks and you throw the banner down? That's it?
4: Look, Jay, I wasn't in charge of the banner. You know, I couldn't.
8: You didn't say no.
4: It wasn't
2: Lanning
4: me that did.
2: Said, actually, listen, Jason, this is the new. You want to pop up the old? Do we have the old? Because the old, you know, we thought we just, okay, there you go. Okay.
4: I mean, I don't know why you
2: that's
4: had
2: that's the old. Now we're the new.
4: Take Penn State.
2: All right. Yeah, you got the, see ya. Oh,
4: they could
2: yes.
4: Taken.
2: So the answer is yes.
4: The Clippers Jason. Out or someone.
2: The answer is yes. No.
7: The kicks are fresh, though. I like the kicks. Appreciate so I can respect it. The kicks are fresh.
4: Look, man, you know, it is what it is. You know, so
2: just, that's really Penn State's gone. Where have I found you? Are you on the road somewhere? Where are you, Jason?
7: I'm in New York City. We got the countdown show tonight for the preseason game, Raiders versus Houston. So hanging out for a little while until we go on there.
2: Okay, so the new crew's getting unveiled tonight, pretty much. Because I'm seeing Pat in Indianapolis. Is he going to hop a plane to get there tonight? Are we unveiling the whole thing?
7: It won't be him. It won't be everybody. So okay. It'll just be a few of us in tonight.
2: Okay. Well, I heard the news and I wanted to get you on right away. As you know, I invited you yesterday. You had your schedule all locked up. I wanted to tell you straight to your grill, if you will. I'm happy for you, man. Congratulations.
7: Hey, I really appreciate that. I appreciate that, Rich.
2: You know, because you're going to be going on the road and you're going to be doing your thing. And, you know, so the story of tonight, let's hit that fresh off. What's the story of tonight's game? Jason.
7: I think it's Mendoza, the way he played in week one against the Cardinals, just being able to show us some of the things that we didn't see in college, quarterback under center, going play action, delivering the ball over the middle, a layer throw. That's not an easy one to make. He did that. Going through his progressions throughout the course of his time in that game, being able to work from the left side.

0: all the way over to the right side and find an open guy. He scrambled outside the pocket. There were a few things that when you look at it, there was times he ran backwards in the pocket. There was a hit he took on the sideline that you're hoping that those are the things with more experience that he kind of gets out of it and kind of moves in that right direction. But I mean, watching him in week one, like for Raiders fans, you should be fired up of what's to come for this guy. I don't think there should be in a rush. I think Kirk Cousins looked really good. There was a third down. He's checking plays, moving them in to something different. That's what a veteran kind of brings to the table and something Mendoza can learn while he's watching Kirk Cousins, assuming he's still going to start this season.
1: Well, I'm wondering how his demeanor that we see at the podium after he has a game or a practice plays in the locker room, and how you would, you know, as a teammate of him, take, for instance, a soundbite like this after he practices with the ones for the first time in a joint practice against the Texans.
2: Be able to get some reps with the ones against the superstars on their defense. And then obviously their twos are fantastic as well. We got so much work, whether it was move the ball, first down, third down, red zone, 2 minute. There were so many situations. And I believe overall it was a positive day. There were plays that I loved and plays that I wish I had back, but in reality, that's a lie. I wish I didn't have them back because it's a growing experience, and it's practice. It's practice, and this is what I love, and it's just a beautiful day to play football here, and I'm so happy. I have so many things to learn from today.
1: You're a teammate of his. How do you take that in, Jason?
0: I think within the locker room, like, if you're genuinely yourself, and it seems as though that's who Fernando Mendoza is, we love you. As long as you can go out there and throw touchdown passes and lead this offense and do the things necessary, for me as a defensive guy, I'm speaking from that perspective. Yeah. I don't care what my quarterback sounds like in the post-game conference or what he's saying. It's about what he's doing on an everyday basis. And from what all reports are saying, he's been terrific since he's gotten to Vegas. Those are the things you want to see. Are you coming in early? Are you staying late? Are you putting the work in to learn the playbook and all of those other things? If you're a little quirky, you can be a little dorky, whatever the case it may be, I don't care. If you can play that quarterback position and you can go out there and excel and uplift the guys around you, that's all that matters. The guys in the locker room, we're all not going to be best friends. If we can put together that common goal and move in the right direction, hey, I love you. Be who you are. Go throughout the entire practice schedule, 2 minute red zone like he did, and say it all. We're all good.
1: What do you think? Is he a week one starter? What's your general sense of it?
0: I don't think so. I think the Raiders will stick with the plan. They brought Kirk Cousins over there for a reason. And I think you look at that first preseason game, Cousins played well. He did the things that you would expect him to do as a veteran. So I think if he continues to do that, they're going to start the season off with Kirk Cousins, and it'll be dictated by how he plays. If the Raiders are winning games and Cousins is playing well, I don't see them going to Mendoza. The issue, or I don't want to say issue, but where the Raiders are going to, you're going to see a test of what the plan is and how you respond. If Mendoza tonight goes out there and plays really well, if he plays well in the third preseason game and then a regular season starts, and let's say Cousins is playing okay at best, but they start the season off 0-2, 0-3, you're going to start to hear all the rumblings. Guys like me and you on media saying, hey, it's about time to give Mendoza, fans chanting Mendoza at games. That's going to be where they're tested, because is he ready? Is it going to be ahead of schedule? All of those things factor in, but you want to get a look at him at some point this season.
1: Well, again, that's the question, right? I mean, we could figure it out all we want prior to the season. But then you look at their schedule and you're wondering where would be the soft space to put him in there. What do you think? You got that up on the screen right there. Give me a week, or even if it doesn't matter, like if Cousins is winning games, right?
0: You're not going to do it. Correct? You're not going to do it. And you look at that and you look at week four, you got Kansas City, you got at New England, Buffalo, Rams. And you can say, all right, let's throw them in there against the Jets potentially. And then you got the 49ers coming. Like there didn't seem to really be a soft landing.
1: Right.
0: I think as you go throughout the course of the season, if you've made the determination from where he's been throughout training camp to the preseason, the growth you're seeing from him going against your starters and the reps he's getting throughout the course of the regular season, to me, it's more about him. Forget about the schedule. When you feel like he's at a point where he's ready to go and lead the team and be the starter, throw him in there. It doesn't matter if it's against the Denver Broncos or the Rams or whoever. If you feel like he's ready to be a starter in the NFL, there are going to be games where you're going against a really tough defense. There's going to be games where you might be going against a 36 second-ranked defense, but you got to be prepared. So to me, it's all about Mendoza, his preparation, and where he's at before you thrust him into the lineup.
1: Jason McCourty, new to Monday Night Countdown's pre-post halftime show right here on the Rich Eisen Show. Where are you on your Super Bowl prediction thought process right now? Where are we?
0: I'm still working through that. I haven't even determined all of my playoff teams just yet. The funny thing is, as you go through it, week one of the preseason is completely different from the regular season. Like,
1: of course,
0: think about Houston right now. Higgins was a guy that all training camp, all they talked about as the number two wide receiver, Jaylen Higgins, in year two, he's been skyrocketing and how well he's playing. They just lost him for the season. To me, Houston is very much, if C.J. Stroud can play the way he played his rookie year, a team that I'm thinking about potentially being in the Super Bowl. What does Nick Cassero do? Does he go and try to make a trade for Kayshon Booty? Do they kick the tires on Brandon Ayuk? Like, that determines where they fit into this entire scheme and all of those things. So I'm still working through my Super Bowl pick. Do you have yours ready to go?
1: Listen, Jason, this is not my first rodeo here, okay? I've got a daily seat here. Right. And then there's the season preview show that's on the radar screen for NFL game day morning, the Tuesday of after Labor Day, which is really the rubber meets the road. Like, that's it. Like, that's the last stop of the predictive markets of folks like you and I. Right.
0: Absolutely.
1: So I'm going back and forth. You know, we held a segment this week about put one in, take one out from last year. We did that. You want to take a swing at that one, Jason? Put one in.
0: Take one out from last year.
1: And
0: okay,
1: by the way,
0: take one out.
1: Kurt, just so you're aware of this, because I think you might be seeing Kurt every few so often on Mondays. Be careful of him, okay? Walter Payton, man of the year, sweetheart of a guy, great dude, great husband, great father, great grandfather. But when it comes to time to the rundown, he's already sending in a inter-group text chain the put one in, take one out, because he knows the producers don't like when we repeat. So he wants to get his in right away, like literally is doing that now. So be careful of him, all right? It's basically what I'm saying. Have your head on a swivel with that Kurt Warner guy.
0: I'll definitely be doing that.
1: Put one in, take one out.
0: Okay, take one out. I'm going to take out the Pittsburgh Steelers. I'm going to take them out.
1: Mm-hmm. And who do you put in?
0: Put one in.
1: They won the division, which means you got a new division winner. You can make it as simple. You can make it an AFC North. You could put it in an AFC North box.
0: Yeah, Jason. I was going to say, I'm going to go with the Baltimore Ravens. So if I'm taking one out, Steelers, and I'm putting in the Ravens, I'm flipping that.
1: Okay. Do you want to tell Jason McCourty what I did on the program for my AFC put one in, take one out?
3: Jason, Chris here, big Pats fan. Love you.
0: Yes, sir.
3: Rich did the exact same thing that you just did.
1: Look at us.
0: Great minds thinking. Hey, it was those pretzels in Germany. Ever since then, we've been locked and loaded.
1: Pretzels in Germany. Who's
3: pretzels in Germany? That might be a Hasselhoff B-side.
1: Okay. I thought the same thing. Although I'm sitting here thinking that it is possible, though, that the Steelers got more explosive on offense just because of who the head coach is now. I dig that Bernard kid that they drafted. Mm-hmm. Mm-hmm. Pittman can have more chunk plays, right? They added Rico Dowdle at the running back position to go with Jalen Warren.
0: Jalen Warren, yeah.
1: They got Robert Tonyan, rhymes with Funyan, to go along with the wagon, Darnell Washington, and of course Freiermuth. Like, they protect Rodgers and they might be more explosive. But why do you like the Ravens, Jason? Why do you like them?
0: To me, when you have a two-time MVP and a quarterback in Lamar Jackson who's still in his prime, I don't see him missing the playoffs in back-to-back years. Also like the addition of Jesse Minter, not only as a head coach, but he's going to be the guy calling the defense. And the Ravens' defense wasn't good last year. In the last 2 years, it's been a roller coaster where they start the season, they're giving up a ton of points, and they fix something. Kyle Hamilton goes from safety to more of a linebacker role, and he switches back. I think Minter comes in, and he just kind of puts that at ease. And those those guys on the defensive side of the ball are going to know what they're doing, where they're supposed to be, and they're going to execute at a high level. I'm also fascinated to see Declan Doyle as a play caller mixed with Lamar Jackson. I think there's multiple

0: teams, probably about eight teams or so, that are true contenders and have stars at the quarterback position that have somebody new in their ear. I think that's going to be a fascinating thing just to continue to see how it all develops. Jalen Hurts is another guy, brand new offensive coordinator. But I think Declan Doyle, with some of the things they did in Chicago with the quarterback under center, the run game mixed in with the play action, with Lamar's athleticism, I think there's still another part of his game that we might not have been able to see just yet. And every time he's gotten a new OC, he's won an MVP. So I think it's going to be a big year for him.
1: Okay. So now let's do it for the NFC. Well, I'm throwing you pitches you didn't see coming. Put one in, take one out.
0: This is a lot tougher for me. Mm-hmm. On the NFC side. I'm going to automatically go with my put one in, and I'm going to say the Detroit Lions. That's a team that I'm high on. The schedule's going to be easier.
1: Okay.
0: Healthier.
1: So who do you take out? Who are you taking out?
0: Take one out.
2: This is big, Jason.
1: Because listen, you could have them win the division.
0: I know.
1: Which means you might kick the Bears out, but or you could now go wild card team. And last year, two of the wild cards, as you know, came from the West, Niners and Rams, and one came from within their division in Green Bay, Jason McCourty. Who's going out? You put the Lions in. You're so close, because I put the Lions in too.
0: You did?
1: I did.
0: All right. I don't feel great about this, but I'm going to say the 49ers. Oh. I'm going to take out the 49ers. I'm going to say the injuries get up to them, age. I don't feel great about that, but I'm going to say the 49ers. Everybody can't make it. It's just how it is.
1: Mm-hmm. I chose the Packers and then didn't really elaborate on it because I wanted to keep it quiet because Jordan Love said yes to coming on the program yesterday. You know what I mean?
0: A man that's done this for a while.
1: Not my first rodeo. I love it. So, okay, Jason, before I let you go, you're doing Mondays. Devin's doing Sundays.
0: Yeah.
1: You want to do like some sort of swap where, and you don't tell anybody? Would you be able to pull that off? Would you be able to pull that
0: off? I think so. We gotta tell one person that can sneak us in and out. But
1: like who? What is that?
0: We gotta try this.
1: You get his credential, he gets yours. Who the hell knows the difference? Can you pull that off? No?
0: I don't think anyone will know until we get to the first segment and ESPN sees how bad he is. You know, they're like, this cannot be Jason. We've just seen way too much good footage for him to be this bad today.
1: So ESPN management would be the first to sniff it out.
2: This is great.
1: Because I guess you haven't worked, how often you've worked with Scott, with Van Pelt yet? Have you worked with him yet?
0: I haven't. This so you would,
1: all right. So Maria Taylor might sniff it out because she's worked with your brother.
0: Right. She's just going to think he's made mass improvements from the last year to this year. She's going to be blown away.
1: NBC's going to be like, what got into Devin? Okay. Try it.
0: We got to set that up.
1: That's pretty cool, though. Your family must be jacked, right?
0: Oh, mom's fired up. She's like, I'm only watching football Sunday and Monday. The rest of it, she's like, I'm over it. So just Sunday night and Monday night.
1: Okay. That'll be fun. Give it a try. That sounds like some bad 80s movie, right? Where brothers swap networks and primetime games. Let's see how
2: Hilarity ensues.
1: That sounds like it. We could put it on Disney Plus. All right, Jason, thanks for the time. Have a great time tonight. And I'm so happy for you, truly.
0: Appreciate that. Sure. Appreciate that. Thanks for having me, as always, man.
1: Always. Yes. And look for more of my calls. As a matter of fact, I'm going to make one to you later. That's Jason McCourty right here on the Rich Eisen Show. Everybody, that was a delight. And then, by the way, that's Jason's like probably Good Morning Football experience, right? He had no idea what I was going to ask him.
2: Yeah.
1: And boom, take on the spot. And of course, I'm extremely happy that he and I are almost lockstep.
2: Almost.
3: We're getting there.
1: Almost lockstep.
2: 49ers. That's an interesting
1: question. I mean, that Mike Evans, again, has got his leg wrapped.
2: Again, and the tightness. What are we doing?
1: I know, but it's still the middle of August. These are the times to have these happen.
3: Yeah, you're supposed to get tight when you start.
1: Again, I'll just say this. It's apples and oranges. It's different people, different ages, different injuries. At this point last year, everybody thought, not a chance Matthew Stafford makes it through the first half potentially of week one, let alone the entire season. And he had the best year of his life.
2: That's true. Well, because he had that Airstream parked out.
1: He had the back of- this, the back that, right? Damn, people here in Los Angeles were like sending herbal teas and stuff, trying to figure out what how to help him through it.
2: Yeah.
3: You were offering your guy to walk on
2: Best?
3: His back?
2: That's right.
1: I was offering, yeah, Duran.
3: Duran.
1: Duran.
3: Duran Bland?
2: I met that
3: Susie
2: dude.
3: Oh, you did?
2: Yeah.
1: Susie definitely has a photograph of him walking on my back.
2: Oh, I might have it. Hold on.
1: What are you talking? What do you mean you may have
2: it? I mean, look.
3: Susie sends us pictures.
2: I mean, she sends stuff, you know? I don't know.
1: She shouldn't. And she's in the green room.
3: Hey, Suze, let's get that picture.
1: No.
2: I'm going to look.
3: Duran.
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15: Back here on the Rich Eisen Show, Ohio football.
16: O-H-N-O.
15: That's not where I'm going.
16: Oh, okay.
15: Professional football.
16: Oh, the real deal.
15: Although Ohio State,
16: well, I mean, Ohio State's right better than...
15: Latest Joe Burrow press conference, everybody.
16: Joe Burrow. Oh, what hat's he wearing today?
15: Has something to read into it.
16: He got a t-shirt on?
17: I saw some of this.
15: A sense of urgency and a win-now mentality. From the quarterback of the Cincinnati Bengals, Joe Burrow.
18: I'm trying to put it out into the world. I'm trying to manifest it. I'm trying to show our guys the urgency that I have and that I want us to have as an organization to go and make it happen. You can keep pushing it down the road, or you can talk about it now and say this is the year. And you know, I'm tired of saying next year, next year, next year. This is it. Your life is too short to keep pushing things down the road, and I'm trying to instill some urgency and some intensity in everybody to go and be great every day and try to go make it happen.
19: Do you feel like it's got to be now or never?
18: That's how I'm treating it, for sure.
15: I love it. Listen, I know what I could see on your look over there, Chris. Because we've been saying over and over and over again that every single thing he says from the podium can be parsed and looked at and read in between the lines. The I Work Here hat. We're the only ones, by the way, talking about that.
17: I know, but it's fun.
15: No, we're having fun with it. And
16: yes, people, there is nothing else to talk about.
15: No, I know. Awesome. I know people's reactions to that.
16: Slow news day? Like, yeah, bro.
15: Can't wait for football to actually start and whatever.
17: It was a slow week.
16: For a 3-hour
15: and
16: show.
15: Now, it's just like I'm treating it like now or never. Like if he doesn't win now with the Bengals, then he doesn't want to, then it's never for him to be there. And I understand how that could be construed. But this tracks with everything that he's been saying. About how he feels about this team. Where he's just like, hey, how do I feel about this team? Well, look at what I said prior to my big season in LSU about the team. You look back at that, he says the same thing about this team. He believes in it. He really, really believes in it. Like, this is it. And then the now or never about, like, you know, can't keep pushing to next year, next year, next year, next year, I think has to do with the reason why he was depressed last year. Whatever. Remember when he was, like, saying stuff from the podium, like, oh, the Bengals have broken Joe Burrow?
12: Right.
15: You know, it's his body. And the fact that he gets hurt, or the injury gods see fit to sideline him. And I think he's like, this whole next year thing is to hell with it. He feels good. He looks at his team and he sees a winning team. And I think Sexy Dexty being there, I think Dexter Lawrence being there really gives him some excitement that they went ahead and they're like, okay, we could take somebody who can protect Joe, or we could take somebody who can grow into a role on defense for us to put Joe back out on the field and give Joe a better sense of, you don't have to score 15 touchdowns for us to win. And they're like, we're going to take somebody and put him right in the middle of the defense, and off of that will come a better scheme and a better result. And I think he feels really good about it. And that's exciting for Bengals fans, man. I would take what he said as exciting, that you've got a guy who's been there and done that. And I understand he only made the Super Bowl once. That's still more than most of other guys who are making as much money as him and who've been drafted in the same position as him or just right below him.
12: Yeah.
15: You know, you got a two-time MVP in Baltimore who's never made it. You got a guy across the street in Justin Herbert who's got all the talent in the world. He hasn't won a playoff game. You got Trevor Lawrence, who's first overall choice. He hasn't gotten past the divisional round. This guy's actually made it, and he can figure it out, and he's damn good, and he's got some incredible talented people around him. Let's keep him upright, Cincinnati, and go deep, baby.
17: Pretty big year for Joe Burrow, man.
15: That excites me, man.
17: He's been dining out on that Super Bowl appearance for a while now, and it's time to go, man. I need you to make all-pro team. I need you to be in the MVP hunt. I need you to take this team deep again.
15: Well,
17: let's go.
15: Again, it's not because he's been unable to where he's lost his talent. It's just the guy has not been, his body has failed him, his protection has failed him, his front office has failed him. I think a lot of things out of his control have failed him more than his own talent. So when you say dining out, it's not like, hey, I'm Joe Burrow, we're just gonna win. And it's that guy right there is like, follow me to freedom.
17: They also did what he wanted. Huh? Remember, it was that stick figure meme of...
15: Yeah, I know. Do we draft Penei Sewell to protect him?
17: Yeah, exactly.
15: And nobody,
17: he pushed for Jamar Chase. They got him. He wanted to re-sign T. Higgins, give him the bag. They did. So, okay, Joe, let's go. Okay. It's on you.
14: But I also hate the fact that we put this pressure on the quarterbacks, right? We always say, well, the quarterback's got to do this, that, and the third. But the fact is, if the quarterback's left tackle stinks, right? And he's getting blown up all the time. That's a hole that obviously has nothing to do with Joe Burrow. Like, if the defense sucks, has nothing to do with Joe Burrow or the quarterback. You know, so we do it goes back to the quarterback win and loss, Chris. Like, do they deserve to have these numbers, these records put on them? It's far more than just this one position. Everything's got to work.
15: I just love what Joe Burrow put out there. He says he wants to manifest it, and everybody hopefully is following his lead. And if I'm the coach and Zach Taylor, everybody thinks is on the hot seat, but there is no hot seat in Cincinnati.
12: Right.
15: If the coach is on the hook to be paid, they don't pay dead money to coaches.
12: Right.
15: Marvin Lewis coached there 16 years. That's not an exaggeration. That's the number. So I like that. Meanwhile, in Cleveland, they don't know who the quarterback is. So there's that. But it seems like Monken is going to make a decision, obviously, in the next couple of weeks. Here's Todd Monken's latest on that.
19: It's hard to be, everybody uses the word even or equal or fair. The reality is that each block's a little bit different. Rundowns, pass downs, pass skelly, and red zone. So they're each going to get five and five with the ones. And so they're all going to get it. But like I said, what plays they get, I really don't have time to look at exactly what the plays are. I mean, you got to be able to go do it. But I'm excited to see him play.
15: All right, I'm going to have to share this post that I had sent my way. It was directed at me.

0: that you're not going to be able to listen to Monk in the same way again. According to Rob Rowe W211 on Twitter, close your eyes and listen to Todd Monk, and it's Funkhauser from Curb.
1: Oh.
0: He does sound like Funkhauser.
2: Mouse?
3: We talked about this this morning.
0: He does.
1: Yeah, that's funny.
2: I see it. I hear it.
3: Yeah.
0: Oh, so if I do meet Munkin, I'm going to have him tell that joke that he told Jerry Seinfeld. I don't know if he has it in him.
2: You would never ask somebody to repeat that.
0: It's kind of fun.
1: By the way, great joke.
0: I'm at the point where I'm out of you know what's to give.
1: Great joke.
0: All right, Shador. It's his time against the Bills. This is his mindset going into starting a massive preseason game for him.
4: I'll say every day of my life's important. Every day is important. I wouldn't say it's a day that's not important. So that's just another day going out there doing what I got to do, honestly. I don't really feel anxiety or any pressure, you know, even going into things like that anymore, because it's like that's how I approach everything. So, you know, it's just another day of going to work, you know. That's all it is for me.
0: He's prepared. I'm rooting for him. Just kind of feel again that Mike Garafolo joined us in hour one, said somebody who he trusts implicitly, not with the Browns organization, but that they know everything about everybody and everything, and said, back at the combine, it's going to be Deshaun Watson. If healthy, it's going to be Deshaun. End of story. Because, again, they put so much money, time, effort, all that business. Now he's healthy, and he's going to play with the twos, and I think he's going to look great. Which is what somebody who's played as long as he has in the National Football League should look like.
1: Mm-hmm.
0: That's what he has to say.
5: No, I mean, every opportunity for me, I just want to go out there and prove that I'm capable of being a starter. But as far as just nailing it and trying to, you know, my main focus is just trying to improve. You know, I'm not really focused on just the competition. You know, I think the front office and Coach Monken is going to make that decision based on how they're going to make that decision. You know, so, you know, I can't really control that as far as what they want to go with, but I can control my opportunities and my reps that I get and being successful with that.
0: I mean, these guys are basically out of inventive ways to say
1: right. They've been saying everything.
0: Heard the same thing now for weeks.
1: Yeah, over and over again.
0: Big game against the Bills, Browns and Bills. Which brings me to my four downs season preview for the Buffalo Bills. Hit it.
6: Four downs with Rich.
7: Here we go. Why did he stop?
0: All right, everybody. Here we go. Four downs on the Buffalo Bills. Ain't nobody certain.
2: Me what?
0: I say this for every new coach when it comes time for me to talk about their team in four downs. First down. Is Joe Brady ready for prime time? That's it. What's going to happen? What's going to happen with a red challenge flag? What's going to happen with timeouts? What's going to happen when things move fast? He's, you know, been just used to just calling the plays, just getting Josh Allen's headset and let McDermott handle everything else.
1: Mm-hmm.
0: Now it's time for him to handle everything else and Josh Allen. Smart guy, ready for prime time. We shall see. And by the way, I use that for real. If you look at their schedule, Mike Hoskins, if you don't mind calling it up, I'm sure there it is. Take a look. The asterisks on the screen are prime time games. Six of them. And then you've got the fact that two of those games, Thanksgiving and Christmas. So the whole world's going to see it. Actually, one of the games that's not asterisked is Christmas, because it's not prime time. But Bills home for Kansas City on Thanksgiving night, and then Bills at Denver on Christmas Day. I mean, the Bills are front and center, their home opener in their new stadium. You know, so is he ready for prime time? Because everyone's going to see it. Because it's the Buffalo Bills and Josh Allen.
1: I feel like we say this about so many teams. Look at those first five games.
3: I know, it's nuts. That's nuts.
0: At Houston, home for Detroit, home for the Chargers.
1: All five of those teams could win the Super Bowl.
0: And then you've got at the Rams before there's Vegas. Second down. All right, the wide receiver room. Hoskins came up with this one. I got to give you credit. Everybody eats, or does Josh need more?
1: More. Nice.
0: You heard.

0: Is he going to have the same gear grinding with the new head coach as he did with the previous? I don't know. We'll see. Because after that, it's Joshua Palmer, Skylar Bell, Mecole Hardman. Third down. Jim Leonard's the new defensive coordinator. It's a 3-4 defense. They're totally revamping the defense. You ready for this one? I came up with this. Can the revamped defense provide an obstructed view?
1: Oh, look at you guys.
0: Or turn phrases.
1: Look at you guys.
0: That's it. Can they stand in the way of... You take a look again at the schedule. Look at the offenses that they're facing. Look at them.
2: Yeah, man.
0: Lions. Pats. Deep throws. The Rams. You've got also Kansas City at the top of their
1: game. Baltimore. Green Bay.
0: All right.
1: Chicago.
0: Here we go.
1: Denver.
0: Here we go. The defense.
2: Don't forget the
0: Jim
2: Jets.
0: Leonard's now calling them the plays, and they're like 3-4, and I could go down the roster, who's there, who's not, but it's a whole new scheme. And that brings us to fourth down, which is the ultimate question. And this is any year, any four downs for the Buffalo Bills. Is this finally the year the Mafia can die happy?
2: I hope so.
0: New stadium, new home field advantage potentially, same old awesome top-notch, maybe best in the world quarterback. Fan base is ready to roll. Is this finally the year? AFC, everyone's like, oh, it's wide open. Well, the Bills are part of the wide open. And all they got to do is just get to SoFi, and four quarters later, it doesn't matter who's on the other side of the field. Can they die happy? And it's going to be red and blue confetti on the field and snap it up. That's my four downs on the Buffalo Bills. What'd I miss? Thoughts? Conversations? I don't know.
1: Yeah, I think when it comes to Josh Allen, is he, you know, is it all on him again?
0: You know, an interesting
1: thing. No, James Cook item.
0: When you look at their defensive roster popping off the screen, there's Bradley Chubb is there. That's of interest. Ed Oliver's still right there, man. Rousseau, some names like Terrell
1: Oliver
0: Bernard.
1: Went down last year.
0: C.J. Gardner-Johnson going to be yapping at people.
3: You know that.
0: So. Same thing with Deion Dawkins, one of our favorites.
3: Yeah.
0: That's my four downs on the Buffalo Bills. When we come back, Suze is here.
1: Suzy.
0: Chop it up with us in advance of Women's Sports Now. You're watching The Rich Eisen Show.
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16: Can Gusto help me get organized? Because I'm a hot mess when it comes to that.
15: What do you mean?
16: I just feel like I'm a constant hot mess when it comes to paperwork and numbers and all this.
15: Well, the good thing that you know me and I know you and we know Gusto.
16: I know you. You know me.
15: I'm here. You're there.
16: Sorry.
15: A hot mess Susie Schuster. Everybody, what's on the docket for women's sports now today?
16: Oh, I'm so excited. I'm going to make my case for NECA for commissioner.
15: Okay.
16: I believe that she should be, I think she should already be the new commissioner for the WNBA.
15: Really?
16: Yeah. I'm going to go straight to camera and tell you why I think she should be, why I think she should have already been appointed the minute that she decided to announce her retiring from the WNBA. And look, I mean, who better to lead than the woman who ran the WNBA BPA.

0: for this many years was so successful uniting this entire squad. I think they need a total reinvention, and I think she's just the person to lead it.
1: So you think the management of the WNBA needs to change?
0: 1,000%.
1: And you believe that the owners of WNBA franchises would really appoint as the next commissioner the person from the other side of the negotiating table?
0: Well, if you really want to hear what I have to say, then you have to tune into Women's Sports Now at 3 p.m. Pacific, 6 p.m. Eastern
1: on
0: the Disney Plus app, ESPN app, ESPN 2. You know, you find us everywhere.
1: Understood.
0: It's very exciting.
1: I'm well aware of that.
0: Late night bars.
1: So you're fantastic. Like saving the gold is what you're saying.
0: Yeah.
1: You're not giving it up here.
0: Drop the knowledge here.
1: Well, I'm just saying.
0: I would love to.
1: Okay.
0: I can elaborate just a tiny bit.
1: Sure.
0: I think we're at a point of inflection here where this league is constantly bombarded with bad news. I don't think that the management has been great. I don't think the leadership has been great. I think that the owners have to really figure out who they want this league to represent and be. It's very different than any other league out there. It is so personality run. And I think that there's a real, they need to reinvent, Rich. I think that they are on the precipice of possibly losing the momentum that they've garnered the last couple of years. And this would be huge. This would be different. This would show that they really listen to their players. And this is a very, very diverse group of women who are in this league, the fans who support this league, and the businesses that are flocking to this league. So they need to go big or go home.
1: Chris, you want to look this up to see if we support it? WNBA MVP, is it a wrap at this point?
2: Oh, yeah, absolutely.
0: With Olivia?
2: No.
1: No?
2: It's a wrap for Asia Wilson.
0: Yeah, I think that Asia Wilson's going to continue to roll. I think that Olivia
1: What are you looking at me like that for?
0: I think Olivia is no doubt the Rookie of the Year, and I actually went on the show 2 weeks ago saying that I would love to see her get both.
2: Olivia Miles, a second MVP running right now, 10-1. Asia Wilson, minus 1,100.
0: No matter what happens, Asia Wilson is your MVP.
1: But is the
0: But don't you want to watch?
1: There's no fatigue in the WNBA like the NBA. Like, oh, we can't give it to Jokic again. We can't give it to somebody else again. There's no fatigue like that.
0: When she's that better every time she hits the floor. And look, last night in the Valkyries Lynx game, there was a behind the back pass to Kelly McBride who put up a three, and it was just a work of art. Mm-hmm. She creates from everywhere on the court. Okay. And she's so consistent and such a joy. She did go off the court with a bit of a limp last night. I think everyone's wondering if she is okay. But she's a joy to watch. It would be
1: amazing.
0: Fun to see her get both.
1: The Lynx are 30-7.
3: Yeah.
1: That is the best.
2: It's almost like Olivia Miles should have went first in the draft.
0: There's a great argument.
1: Where's
0: that
1: coming from?
0: And by the way,
3: you're playing the result like you always
2: said.
0: And also, how about Terrell Reed for Coach of the Year? I mean, that's a wrap.
1: How about the Fever? They've won 5 in a row, just like the Lynx. 8 of 10.
2: Coming on.
1: They're 12 over.
0: Which I said on the show last week that all of this hullabaloo.
2: Hullabaloo.
0: It's okay. How do you say it?
1: You've got 3 hours to get that one right.
0: It'll take me 3 years. But I have to say that I think that all of this, should we say Michigas, would
1: basically that's another way to put it.
0: Pulled the team together. It has united this team.
1: Okay.
0: And it may not have been pretty, but they are playing and winning for Steph White.
1: Women's Sports Now with... is the squad all together? Everybody together?
0: Sarah, Renee, and
1: And Susie. Tune in to hear her use the word Michigas for the first time in the history of the show. 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

0: It is the 20th day of August 2026. Champ of the Chair Sports Maven on your radio. Glad to be with you on a Thursday. We're at Ameristar Casino on the sportsbook floor right across from the Gurkha Cigar Lounge, right to the left of the big counter. If you're coming this way, get out and see us here at Ameristar Casino. Great property, great casino, great sports book. You can come in and enjoy us. Of course, it's the calm before the storm, shall we say, before football is really here. Of course, you've got some preseason tonight, preseason this weekend, but the big stuff is on the way. Keith Hardy will join us throughout the show in certain points, and we'll also be joined by Bill Bender coming in at 4 o'clock, Rafael Esparza at 4:30, as we'll take you to 6 o'clock here on a Thursday. And, of course, tomorrow will be, again, I call it week zero. That's where I've been getting confused. I know I confused a lot of people yesterday, thinking week zero in college was this weekend. It's week zero in high school. And I only call it week zero because you got the MAIS playing, but you don't have the MHSAA. So it can't be a full week one unless everybody's playing. That's next week. 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Beav, how many minutes did we walk today?
1: This afternoon came in at 42.
0: So you're pacing around 47? Is that accurate?
1: Around 47? What do you mean?
0: Like 40 on average, 47 minutes in the afternoon per day.
1: Oh, somewhere around there. Yeah, I try to go no less than 40.
0: Oh, no less than 40. Yeah, because in their old strategy, like if you go used to it, was if you walk less than 30 on a treadmill, then you're not really doing anything. You don't start a caloric burn. Is that kind of your deal here? Like you got to get so many minutes in to get the calorie burn.
1: Yeah, and it's also just my brain space. Like if I'm coming up and something's at like 38 minutes, I'm like, well, I got to get 40. Or if I'm at 41, most times I'll think, well, I have to hit 45 now. But today I couldn't. I was like, you know what? 42 is good. Let's go inside.
0: I like this. So you've got a Tom Brady mentality to all this. Like just reach for the next. Reach for the next.
1: Yeah.
0: I like it. All right. Let's get into it. A lot to get to here. We got some news out of Southern Miss. We've got some renaming going on potentially for the stadium down there at the Rock. Also baseball facilities at Southern Miss. A lot going on in college sports. But none bigger than the guys that are coming or want to come back to college. We were on this yesterday, and it continues today as Chris Hummer with CBSSports.com opened the floodgates, how college football staffers are reacting to the fallout of NFL players returning. I cannot believe we are here. I'm serious. I can't believe we are right here in this moment where NFL players are going to be allowed to come back to college. You know, I had somebody tell me yesterday, and I hadn't thought about this, and I'll go ahead and give credit. It's Rod from Mississippi Sports Medicine. I don't think he'd mind me telling you, because Rod was 17 or 14 years in the NFL with the Jacksonville Jaguars and a few more as far as a lead trainer. He says, here's what nobody's thinking about. These guys from the NFL, so you leave college, and let's say the seniors go to, you know, the Senior Bowl or the Hula Bowl or whatever they do, and then they go to the Combine. Well, they've spent the last nine months basically focused nothing but on their body. Now, college athletes work out really hard, but NFL training tables, NFL prep, all this stuff, NFL camps, they're going to be in unbelievable shape. Now, the college athletes are too, but just they've been in the pro game, and now they're going to be allowed to come back to college. That's going to be a big difference, man. This story is just crazy, and I can't believe we're here. As Chris Hummer reports on CBSSports.com, he says, another week, another earth-shattering lawsuit in college football. 19 days after the judge in Colorado issued a sweeping temporary restraining order that allowed all class of 2022 athletes to return to school for a fifth year, a judge in Louisiana issued an order yesterday, that now allows double-digit football players to return to the sport in 2026 with an added caveat. The NCAA can't enforce its rules to prevent players who signed professional contracts from returning to college. I just don't understand how judges have this kind of power over this kind of stuff. I mean, I know judges are smart for the most part, but they don't know everything about everything. This just blows my mind. And remember, this was all brought on because the NCAA passed a law that says, hey, now moving forward, you've got 5 years to play five. If you, you know, turn 19 or you first year enrolled in college, you got five to play five. Well, these other guys are saying, well, we didn't get our five. We didn't get our five. We want our five. Well, it's supposed to start this year moving forward, not look backwards. That means current players on NFL rosters, such as Tampa Bay Buccaneers edge rusher Jack Pyburn and Cleveland Browns tight end Daquan Wright, both of whom were part of the lawsuit, can return to college. Wright entered the transfer portal today, just literally less than 2 hours ago. Cleveland Browns tight end, former Ole Miss product Daquan Wright, has entered the transfer portal. The former Ole Miss star is currently on the Browns roster. The scope of the ruling is limited. It applies only to the players in the lawsuit and is a temporary measure until an injunction hearing is held. But it still set off a bomb in college football front offices as teams now scramble to deal with the impact. Should they go after one of the players who's now eligible? Could one of their former players, say one cut by an NFL team, go sue to return? How long will this even last, or will another development prevent these players from playing college football this season? Those are the questions that front offices and staffers are asking at this point. Quote, you find the person that knows what's going on and you let me know, an SEC director of player personnel told CBS Sports. In the midst of the chaos, this is what CBS Sports is hearing from sources around the college football landscape about the lawsuit in Louisiana and what it means just 1 week before the start of the season. It says, are more lawsuits coming? Yes, quote, a lot more, despite the NCAA and Colorado District Judge Charlotte Sweeney clarifying earlier this month that the July ruling wouldn't override the NCAA's rules regarding players who have signed NFL contracts. There were still teams in recent weeks that remained in contact with camps of players in that category who were interested in the possibility of returning to college. Let's go to Ready Teddy. Teddy, welcome in, brother. How you doing?
2: How you doing, man? As an Ole Miss fan and the Lane Kiffin hater, Lane Kiffin did all of this. If you can't tell that, Daquan Wright, Ole Miss, what judge, Louisiana judge. This has Lane Kiffin written all over.
0: Wait a minute. How did Lane Kiffin do this?
2: Okay, Daquan Wright, Ole Miss, right?
0: Well, yeah, but there's players from, like, you know, 10 different universities.
2: I know. What state? Louisiana. Lane Kiffin. Portal King.
0: Oh, so you say you? I get where you're going now.
2: A Louisiana judge.
0: You think Lane Kiffin is trying to buck the system here through a judge?
2: Yeah, and he openly speaks how the system is broken or whatever. But you know, we loved it when he was in Oxford, and I kind of still love it because of Lane Kiffin. Ole Miss is still Pete Golding learned the portal stuff from Lane Kiffin, obviously, and so. Yeah, I mean, a Louisiana stuff, Ole Miss star tight end, LSU's not really loaded as tight end. Yeah, Lane Kiffin did it. Well, someone blame, you know, no matter what happens, it's Lane Kiffin's fault as far as I'm concerned. But I'm just kidding.
0: That's my story, and I'd stick to it.
2: Yeah, I'm just messing with y'all, man. Man, it just really is bad looking. And how about the NCAA? They couldn't have done this back in December of last year or right after the playoffs. When did they do it? 2 weeks before the season starts.
0: Well, remember the NCAA didn't do this. The judges in these states did it.
2: But the 5 years. But who made the rule to 5 years to play five?
0: Well, the NCAA did. They did that several months ago.
2: Oh, it was several months ago. Okay.
0: Yeah.
2: All right.
0: The five to play five did.
2: So the writing was on the wall. Some of these players aren't going to make rosters. So let's go back to college. Is what's happened.
0: Absolutely. They're going to make more money in college than they would on a practice squad.
2: 100%. Boy, everybody is man, you just can't blame them. If you can get it. But it's sure getting ugly and nasty. We're still going to watch. It's just going to be an ugly and nasty while we watch it.
0: Oh, yeah. Yeah, we'll all watch this train wreck together.
2: That's right. Appreciate it, guys.
0: Thank you, brother. Appreciate it. 601-897-1059 if you want to give us a call. 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It is Thursday. Let's have a good day. Back in a bit.
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We'll have Bill Bender at 4 o'clock with the sporting news. Rafael Esparza, mybookie.ag at 4:30. Keith Hardy is with us. And before we bring Keith in, I want to read this note. We're talking.

0: about opening the show with this story on players returning from college to the NFL. It says, while there were players who'd signed NFL who had signed contracts who had hoped to explore return to college, there were reservations about being the first one to file a lawsuit in order to try to regain college eligibility. Now players don't have to worry about that. That's already been done. It says that has many around front offices expecting the developments on Wednesday, as one personnel staffer said, quote, it's going to open the floodgates for these types of lawsuits. And a Big 12 general manager told CBS Sports, that's exactly what we're hoping for. We need a player or two, saturate the market, baby, says a Big 12. Keith Hardy. He says, bring them home. Let's bring them back.
1: Man, are we living in a crazy time for college football, Jake?
0: I'm baffled. I mean, I really am. I mean, I can't even put into words. I never would have, you know, we talked about this when basketball did it last year, and you saw a couple, you know, D-League players.
1: Taylor.
0: You know, come back in. Alabama had a kid that came in, and he played for a game or two, and there was a lawsuit. He had to sit, and he ended up not being able to play. And then people said, oh, boy, here we go. It's going to hit football. And we thought, no, it's not hitting football. Here we are.
1: It's hitting football in a big way, right, even bigger, because there is going to be so many guys, and there's so much more money to go back to college.
0: It is, and I don't know what – these teams do with this. I mean, you know, there's so many questions I have with this. I believe, based on yesterday and reading through some of the verbiage, let's just take the LSU linebacker that's with Cleveland. He could come back to LSU if they'll take him, or he can go into the portal for a week and wherever he wants to go. And think about this. I mean, you take Kurt Cignetti, for instance, in Indiana, and I'm just using them as the national champions. They lost, not a significant, but some key players off that defense. He goes, oh, wait a minute. I need a linebacker. There he is right there. Come on down.
1: Yeah.
0: But what happens, because school has started in a lot of places, you know, Mississippi State, Ole Miss started this week, classes started. They're starting around the country. So how do you form that in? You've got a roster that's full, 85, 100 guys. Do you kick somebody off?
1: Right.
0: I mean, there's just so many questions I have with this.
1: I can't begin to figure out how they're going to put it all together. But if a guy can play, he's going to get on a team, right?
0: Absolutely.
1: You know, I mean, and I mean a college team, right? Because why would you be a practice player? I want to say it's like $250 to be a practice player when you're going to be making $500, maybe $1 million.
0: Yeah, and I made a comment on this, I think it was yesterday, and I said something about chump change, you know, and somebody had called me out on the text line. Well, it's not chump change, $253. I get it. That's a lot of money.
1: Right.
0: I'm talking about in retrospect of what these guys can make relative to their craft, it's chump change, because they can come back to college, like you said, and just say, forget these practice squad stuff. I'm going back to play. I'm going to go try to improve my stock.
1: That's the other part, right? That's the other part. Not only is it two, three, maybe four times as much as you would make as a practice player, but now you could have an opportunity to show out and get drafted at a better position.
0: Let me ask you this. And we haven't even gotten down the rabbit hole here. And I wonder if the NFL, I'm sure they are, can you draft a player twice?
1: Huh.
0: Meaning,
1: right, good question.
0: If you got drafted, say, in the seventh round this year, and you're going to get cut and you come back to college, can you reinsert back into the draft?
1: So I don't know that we've ever had that happen, right?
0: No.
1: Right. I would think, you know, especially a guy goes out and has a great year in college.
0: I don't know. Can they? Would that all open the NFL up for lawsuits, too? Like, wait a minute. Wait a minute. Somebody says, I want to go back in the draft. I don't know. It just I have so many questions.
1: Right. Maybe. Jake, I don't know where to start.
0: Yeah. It's wild. But, hey, we got games coming up. Obviously, we're going to see some players come back and be a part of these games. The property looks great. Everything looks good. Bellas was good. I had lunch with Derek, and we got to chat about everything going on. Man, it's the calm before the storm right here.
1: Oh, yeah. Yeah. And, you know, right now we're getting a little baseball. You're going to see a pickup here closer to, 5:30. And we've got preseason. You know, we had a lot of action on preseason last week. We'll have a lot of action tonight. Tonight I got one too, Jake. One I like tonight. Let me pull it up. I think I was right about my pick last week, right? Let me pull it up here.
0: Let's see. Who did you take last week?
1: Last week it was the Chargers.
0: You did take the Chargers last week.
1: And I like them again this week. Well, Harbaugh, he's petty, right?
0: He is. Yeah,
1: you know, he wants to win these. And then also I read where the Niners got a bunch of injuries. They're not really going to be starting everybody. So I'm on the Chargers again. And, how did Mendoza, huh?
0: Yeah.
1: Oh, man, he looked great, but I got to fade him tonight. I'm going with the Texans tonight.
0: Gotcha. Yeah, Texans, you're talking about, let's see, I'm in week one. Let's get to the preseason. I'm on the wrong tab here. Yeah, Raiders in Houston. And I did see a report earlier, Mendoza's going to play for half tonight. So, you know, they've got Kirk Cousins and Mendoza. They're going back and forth over the quarterback issue. They may have to start him.
1: Right.
0: I mean, they may have to start him. I mean, the guy is looks to be very legit. But, you know, this is the last preseason week, I think, that we'll see a lot of the starters play, because next week they won't, you know, there's going to be some minimal play because we're getting down to, you know, we're getting down to the trim now. I mean, we're trimming the fat. We, as in the league, is trimming the fat down to the 53 man. So, I mean, we're getting real close now.
1: And Kirk Cousins, I mean, well, how old is Kirk?
0: Oh, gosh. He's got to be, I'm going to guess 38, but I'll look it up.
1: Yeah. He's up there. But he's, God bless him, right? He's still out there. You got to hold on to Cousins. But I say you start Mendoza.
0: No, I agree with you.
1: And you know, that's less wear and tear. And Kate, if you need to bring Cousins in, you know, he's not. It'll be later in the season. He's not worn down. You know,
0: Cousins 38. I just guessed that. I mean, I was like, he looks 38.
1: Yeah, he's. I know. I've been watching him for umpteen years now.
0: Hey, I just got this text. I'm going to go ahead and just give John Bond credit, former Mississippi State quarterback, great. And, of course, he's been on the air. He says, hey, the NFL has the rights for 3 years unless they're cut. And what happened with the junior college eligibility, it was at one point that it didn't go towards your fourth year of school. Yeah, so there's a lot of questions on these players coming back. You know, I don't know if now, you know, it was 5 years to play four, right? You could get a red shirt in there. It could be your first year. It could be your sophomore year if you had an injury. It could be your junior year or even your senior year. But now you got five to play five moving forward. So I don't know. There's a lot of questions from the NFL side to the, you know, and again, if so, do these teams cut? Well, I guess they would have to cut them, right?
1: So, right. So yeah. So, but then doesn't that bring the question back up again?
0: Yes.
1: Right? Are they eligible, right? So they retain the rights unless they cut them.
0: Yeah. And if they cut them, then it's just –
1: right.
0: But my question is, can they go back into the draft? We've never seen anything like this. We just haven't.
1: It's crazy.
0: All right, we're going to get into with Keith, we're going to get into some of these national championship picks, some of these win totals. It's time to really kind of sharpen the knife on – or sharpen the axe, so to speak, on these win totals. Mississippi State and Jeff Lebby, obviously, you know, Ole Miss. Can they make another playoff run? Southern Miss is getting a new naming rights to their football stadium. I want to get into that too. So they're in some sort of a agreement on that. Let me get you a note or two real quickly here. Speaking of Indiana, Indiana quarterback, transfer quarterback from TCU, man, there's some cut-ups out here of him in practice at Indiana in their indoor practice facility. This is pad on pad. He looks good. And reports out of Indiana, just reading some of them, they think he is on pace to give them what Mendoza did last year.
1: Ooh, nice.
0: Yeah.
1: Wow.
0: Yeah.
1: So we've got them at 10.5. 10.5 even money for the over. -124 for the under.
0: Indiana.
1: Yeah.
0: 10.5.
1: 10.5.
0: Wow. There's a lot. Of course, if we were in the state of Indiana, the over would be
1: through
0: the roof, right? Their schedule, it lends itself to the over. But there's a couple pitfalls in there, and we'll get to that with Keith Hardy. He'll hang with us. He'll be here with us throughout the show. 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Also down in Richland on Highway 49. More coming your way from Ameristar. Back in a bit.
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0: Glad to be with you on a Thursday. As we're at Ameristar Casino, get out and play at Ameristar Casino. Don't forget the four great restaurants on the property are open through Sunday. You can get to the hotel, but you will need a reservation. Keith Hardy with us. We're sitting there looking at Josh Hoover highlights for practice in Indiana. Keith, I don't know that this team's going to go anywhere.
1: No?
0: I mean, the whole football world is so upside down right now.
1: Yeah.
0: From everything we just talked about in the first segment about, you know, the players coming back to Indiana is the king of the castle in football. I mean, it's so wild. So let me get some of these other notes in here real quickly and get your thoughts on some of this. Chris Hummer with the CBS Sports quote, open the floodgates. More lawsuits are coming. Many questions remain on everything going on. Yeah, Raiders number one overall pick Fernando Mendoza is expected to play roughly a half tonight versus the Texans before Aiden O'Connell replaces in the second half. Also, we told you Daquan Wright, former Ole Miss product tight end with the Cleveland Browns, has officially entered the NCAA transfer portal, which would tell me he's been cut. Wright played college football at Virginia Tech and at Ole Miss. And let's see here. Also, some other notes out here. Former Seahawk and SMU running back T.J. Harden has entered the transfer portal. So he is a former Seahawk, SMU product. He is in the transfer portal. Harden, who was a part of this Louisiana lawsuit, he ran for a college career of 2,445 yards, 21 touchdowns, and stops at SMU and UCLA. Also, huge news coming out of Southern Miss football and Southern Miss baseball. Renasant Bank has acquired the naming rights to the stadium formerly known as M.M. Roberts Stadium. That's the football stadium. The deal is a 10-year deal worth $13,706,838, also renderings have surfaced for a proposed upgrade to Pete Taylor Park. So that's big news for Southern Miss. And, you know, some people may not like the whole naming rights thing, Keith, as far as, you know, hey, we're going to take M.M. Roberts Stadium, which is forever, as long as I've been alive, been the name of Southern Miss Stadium.
1: Right.
0: Now it's going to be Renasant Bank Stadium. But that's where we are with private equity. And, yeah, I mean, look, it's survival for a lot of schools. And you take a school like Southern Miss that's not in the Southeastern Conference. They're not in the Big Ten. They're never going to be in either one. The Big 12 has been extremely innovative on how they've been able to churn money with naming rights and jersey patches and all the stuff. So, props to Southern Miss for finding a way to, you know, make some money here.
1: And we're talking about a team whose over-under is 3.5.
0: 3.5 for Southern Miss.
1: Yeah.
0: Wow.
1: Right. So, hey, get it where you can. But I'm not a big fan of the name changing. You know, I can't keep up anymore. You know, I can't keep up. I kind of let it go. Whatever they're calling it this year.
0: No, I'm with you. I mean, it's very, very hard to make it up. Hey, how about this? NFL markets, this is courtesy of Front Office Sports. NFL markets that spend the most on merchandise per Nielsen and Scarborough NFL Fandom Index. So, going into the season, who do you think's at the top of NFL merchandise sales team wise?
1: Giants, Cowboys.
0: Not on the list.
1: Wow.
0: NFL markets that buy the most.
1: Oh, not sell the most.
0: That's right. NFL markets that buy the most merchandise.
1: Okay. So a market meaning New York or Los Angeles.
0: Yeah.
1: And so I guess it's not like a New York or Los Angeles.
0: No, it's Kansas City.
1: Wow.
0: Yeah, the Kansas City market, followed by Buffalo, and then Philadelphia.
1: Well, no, not to cut you off, Jake, but right, I guess it makes sense because football is king there. There's no baseball. Well, there's the Royals.
0: Yeah.
1: There's no basketball.
0: Now, right? I'm sure the Cowboys merchandise is at the top of sales, but, you know, how many people in the Dallas has such a – is it fair to say, and I know there's NFL fans everywhere, of every team. I mean, you know, you probably get you probably had a representative of at least one person of all 32 teams in here.
1: Right, sure.
0: Through a season. But Dallas is still the brand, and I hate to say this. it's still Notre Dame-ish, right? Yankee-ish, Los Angeles Lakers-ish, right?
1: Yeah.
0: It's all over the place.
1: Yeah.
0: So you got people buying from all over. But the Kansas City market buys more merchandise than any other NFL market.
1: Wow.
0: Followed by Buffalo, Philadelphia, Green Bay slash Appleton.
1: Yeah, and I was going to say Green Bay because when you said Kansas City and Buffalo, I started thinking Green Bay.
0: Detroit, Pittsburgh, Cincinnati, Baltimore.
1: You know what? Blue-collar places.
0: Yeah.
1: You know?
0: It is. New Orleans and Jacksonville.
1: Wow.
0: So when you think about that, you know, because Duval and that whole deal there, yeah, it makes sense. I just thought that was kind of interesting when you're talking about markets and what they buy. Also, we'll get into this a little later on. The NFL is not happy about Nielsen's changing of methodology for the upcoming 26-27 TV season. Television season, the league told Front Office Sports the changes, quote, take effect August 31st, are overly rushed. I have not looked at this. I like to always look at this stuff together, but Nielsen making some changes, which

0: sure that's going to depict how Nielsen, which whole, you know, that is the ranking product for TV and radio. It has been for 100 years, or almost 100 years. I'm assuming they have changed something in the way they are doing this that the NFL does not like. Because if the ratings, even though they tweak the numbers and the numbers drop, well, that could affect ad revenue.
1: Right. Sure.
0: You know, it could affect absolute ad revenue. So that's probably why the NFL doesn't like it. Also, check this out. Scottie Scheffler, little golf here, could move past Tiger Woods on the all-time PGA Tour earnings list this week at the BMW Championship. Tiger Woods' all-time earnings, number one in professional golf, $120 million plus. Scheffler is at 119, 964, wow. 411. And then Rory McIlroy, 116, 488,
1: well,
0: 972.
1: Well, the purses have gone up.
0: Oh, of course.
1: Right, you know?
0: Yeah.
1: I wonder where he is as far as wins, right? You know what I mean? How far behind Tiger he is there.
0: Yeah.
1: But, yeah, I want to say Scotty had a great outing last week, but I want to say Scotty was like plus three early on.
0: So he may not pass him this week. He may not make the cut, right?
1: Let me see. Scottie Scheffler, where you at?
0: Check that out. And also, modern offense is stuck in archaic times. Hey, here's the last time your team, a couple teams, in the Power Four had a top 10 ranked scoring offense. What you got on Scheffler? Where's he at today?
1: Plus three through nine.
0: Plus three. Okay. Plus three through nine. Yeah. So, and we're on day one.
1: Yeah.
0: Of that tournament.
1: Yeah. The leader is minus six on the day.
0: Okay.
1: Yeah.
0: So he's got some ground to make.
1: Yeah,
0: up.
1: He's got some. But if I looked his odds up, I bet he's still in the top three.
0: Of course he is. So when's the last time your team had a top 10 scoring offense in the country? Ole Miss just last year, 2025. Tennessee last year. Texas Tech, believe it or not, last year. Mississippi State, 1940. So it's been quite a while.
1: Oh, my goodness.
0: That can't be right.
1: Wow.
0: That can't be right. 1940. I'm going off this list here that somebody shared. LSU 2023, the last time. Of course, 2019, they ruled the roost. Virginia 1990. Boston College 1984. Shout out Doug Flutie, by the way. Also, let's see. I'm looking at some of these others. Penn State 2017. Auburn 2010. You got to go all the way back to the Cam Newton year. I mean, you got to go back to the Cam Newton year for Auburn, the last time they had a top 10 scoring offense, which is crazy to think, you know, because Gus Malzahn had some really good offenses in there. Obviously, he was a big part of what Cam Newton did as the offensive coordinator. Gene Chizik was the head coach, and then he took that job and had some really good offenses. 2009 for Arkansas, I believe we're going back to Bobby Petrino when he was at Arkansas. Georgia 2023, Alabama 2022. Kentucky 1998, that's Tim Couch.
1: Oh,
0: Tim Couch,
1: man.
0: Hell Mummy. Yeah.
1: You're a walking encyclopedia.
0: So I just remember some of the, which is crazy because I can't remember something you told me 30 minutes
1: right.
0: ago.
1: Right. No, I'm with you. Tim Couch, he's up there with Jamarcus Russell in the
0: absolutely. Yeah.
1: In
0: yeah,
1: the
0: yeah,
1: bus
0: just,
1: category.
0: Just fly. Well, and also he's a part of that quarterback Hall of Fame wall for the Cleveland Browns. You know, and I'm calling it Hall of Fame wall, but it's Hall of Shame wall.
1: Hall of Shame.
0: Yeah, for the Cleveland Browns. 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

0: Bill Bender with the Sporting News will join us next segment. 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You're working through that bet builder there, Keith. You must have found a gym or two.
1: Tonight, I already said, I'm big on the Chargers tonight, and I'm leaning towards the Texans. And probably both unders, but I'm not going way out on a limb on those. Just pulling up the futures and looking at these team totals.
0: So do you have a national championship pick yet for college football?
1: Jake. All right. If I had to go, we're going to look for value. Now, somebody that's going to be 10-1 or greater.
0: Yeah.
1: Okay. 10-1 or greater. So, how about Penn State at 75-1? They've been in the news lately.
0: Oh, they have, for all the wrong reasons.
1: Oh,
0: right?
1: Oh, man.
0: For all the wrong. But, you know, are they 75-1?
1: Yeah.
0: But they're not going to be bad.
1: 75-1. Ugh.
0: I don't know that I would put them in my value pick, though.
1: No. But you know what, Jake? You know what we do have to make the playoffs? I kind of like that one. Now, those don't pay great odds, right?
0: Right.
1: You know, Notre Dame minus 1,000. Ohio State minus 300, you know. But Ole Miss plus 200. Getting 2-1.
0: Yeah.
1: Ole Miss make the college playoff?
0: Yeah, they can make the college playoff. You know, will they? If you look at projections across the country, it's 50-50 split. Half of them probably say they will. Half of them probably say they won't. You know, USC at plus 250, looking at the same sheets you're looking at. You know, BYU at plus

0: 350 may be a good,
1: that's
0: good pick.
1: That's value.
0: Because if they win the Big 12 and the coaches in the Big 12 pick them in the preseason, then that would be your play.
1: Florida, 4-1?
0: I'm not, you know, look, there's a lot of people that's high in Florida to be a, quote, dark horse. I think it's a good value. But, I mean, Florida's got dudes. It's just, can they pull it all together? You know, if you wanted Boise State as that group of five team or group of six at plus 450, how about Clemson at 7-1?
1: Ooh. Yeah, I guess for a value pick.
0: If you think, you know, there's a resurgence there, that's to make the college football playoff. Memphis Tigers at 11-1 out of the group, out of the G6. Tulane at 12-1. Let's see here. I'm just looking through a couple more of these. I'm going to tell you the flyer I would take. And it was a two-win team last year. And they got 19-1 odds to win, to get to the college football playoff. And I'm not picking them to win this conference, but Oklahoma State brought in North Texas's staff. And that is a staff that is, by all accounts, very, very good. If you look at what they did at North Texas last year, they brought a lot of players over, a quarterback that is really good. A lot of people feel like they may be a dark horse to flip. Like, if, and, you know, everybody looks for the next Jordan, the next Kobe, all that. Who's the next Indiana? A lot of people said maybe Oklahoma State. 19-1 to make the college football playoff. Maybe look at the Oklahoma State Cowboys out of the Big 12.
1: Huh. Well, hey, and you know what, Jake, you, when you said good quarterback, I had to think about Texas.
0: Well, of course. Yeah, I mean, I have Texas winning the national championship.
1: Oh,
0: but,
1: right.
0: But
1: on.
0: Now, like somebody told me the other day, it's like, oh, why don't you just go out on a limb there with that one? They still haven't done it, right? And they have, you know, but I like this Texas team. I believe in Arch Manning. I believe in what Steve Sarkisian's doing. But again, I wouldn't be surprised if they didn't win it either.
1: And so what do we have them at? 7-1?
0: To make the no, I think that's to win it all.
1: That's to win it all, yeah.
0: Yeah.
1: 7-1 to win it all. To make the playoff, you probably got to lay money. How about Arch to win the Heisman?
0: Let's see. Is he the leader in the clubhouse?
1: No, CJ Carr.
0: Okay. And that's I mean, that's fair.
1: Arch is 8-1 to win the Heisman.
0: But remind people, you cannot parlay
1: right,
0: so, future picks.
1: Right. Now, certain ones you can't. Like for – and let's say – but that one I know you can't. Let's say I want Texas to win it all and Arch to win the Heisman and – Jake, it's not letting me do it.
0: No, there you go. So looking at some of these conference odds here, like, for instance, in the Big Ten. The Big Ten is really close in the first three. Ohio State plus 180 to win it, Indiana plus 260, Oregon plus 275. The next closest team is USC at 14-1.
1: Yeah.
0: That's where Vegas has this thing out. So that I coined this a three-headed race of sorts. If you go to the Big 12, it's Texas Tech minus 121. BYU at 6-1, then Utah at 8.5-1. If you wanted to take a flyer on those Oklahoma State Cowboys I was talking about, you can get them at 30-1 to win that conference. If you continue to look down through here, it's hard to believe the Pac-12 is back, but this is such a diluted version of the Pac-12. Mm. Boise State plus 150, San Diego State 4-1, and Fresno State 5.5-1 with Texas State 6-1. Southeastern Conference, Georgia plus 275, Texas 3-1, and then Alabama and Texas A&M next two teams up at 8.5-1 to win the SEC. You can come out here and get Ole Miss at 10-1 to win the SEC. Brett Venables at Oklahoma just signed a new contract today. We got to get into that. He's a $10 million man coach. I don't know why they locked him up. You know, we've had two teams in the SEC, excuse me, in the offseason, that if things go wrong, we'll want to get rid of their coach. One is at Alabama with Kalen DeBoer, and then Brent Venables at Oklahoma. Both got new contracts now this year in the offseason. But anyway, you can get Oklahoma at 12-1, Florida at 20-1. If you're a believer in Mississippi State or Arkansas, you can get them at 200-1 to win the SEC. And let's see here, Conference USA, Liberty, plus 260. The Mid-American Conference, Miami of Ohio. Well, you know, that MAC is always look at this, Miami – of Ohio plus 350, Western Michigan plus 350, Toledo 4-1. Let's see here. Also, the Mountain West, New Mexico at plus 220, UNLV plus 240, So there's your kind of your conference races out there.
1: And I wanted to, since you brought up OK State, the over-under is at 6.5, and that's plus 118.
0: And that feels like something that you would, you know, you'd crush the over on that.
1: Right. I mean, you know, the way you like them, Jake, you know?
0: Yeah. You want me to tell you the slam dunk? This is the easiest win of the year.
1: What do you got?
0: Easy. I'm telling you, this is the easiest win of the year in week zero next week. Next week, not this week. TCU is favored by 8 over North Carolina. Well, they're playing Dublin. You take TCU and you crush that 8. They are going to destroy North Carolina.
1: TCU. Okay.
0: That is you won't find a easier slam dunk than that one right there next weekend.
1: Well, all right, Jake, I like it. I'm going to put it on my card, and I got another one. I got one for you. I told you this one a couple of weeks ago. Rutgers minus 30.5.
0: That's such a big line.
1: Yeah.
0: But, I mean, some teams do cover it, right?
1: I got a big line for you. How about Missouri playing Arkansas Pine Bluff? Missouri minus 51.
0: 51. And, you know, somebody will take them with that. They'll give them 51.
1: Oh, yeah.
0: But, you know, I can remember, it's been several years ago, and I can't remember who I took. I was sitting in this room in here. Came over, we did a Saturday show, when we do them on Saturdays here. And I took the points of somebody. I think they were playing Oklahoma or USC or somebody. It was like 38 or 40. Keith, by the middle of the second quarter, they had come back and, like, I picked the underdog and took the points. By the middle of the second quarter, I had lost. I was like, what in the – like, it was just – the team that was favored was up and down the field and up and down. I was just like, you got to be kidding me.
1: Because you got to think, well, hey, to win by 7 touchdowns, you got to score every possession.
0: Yeah.
1: Right? You have one punt, and now you're winning by 67, mm-hmm. right? And, look, 51 is the biggest one I've seen, but Ohio State's playing Ball State. Ohio State's minus 50.
0: Minus 50. You know, and you got to look – I think it's important to look back at some of the coaching characteristics of these coaches. Like, does – you know, Nick Saban was always one. He wouldn't hit the over a whole lot. He would always take the foot off the gas, put
1: right.
0: the other guys in.
1: Sure.
0: You know, but some coaches – like Steve Spurrier was going to hit the gas. He didn't care. He was just throwing touchdowns.
1: Well, you know, I think a nice value on some of these high spreads would be first half bets.
0: No doubt about it. Keith Hardy with us. We're at Ameristar today, getting you ready for football season. You can get out here to Ameristar and play around. We have hit the end of hour number one. 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Bill Bender coming up here, top of the hour. Keith Hardy will be back with us back in a bit.

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0: 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Bill Bender with the sporting news. And, of course, you can go to Bill Bender 92 on X and check him out on the Sporting News, lead college writer, national college and NFL writer. Bill, welcome in, sir. How are you?
1: Hey, Jake. I'm doing well. Thanks for having me on.
0: Bill, appreciate you as always. All right, Bill, have you digested this Louisiana judge and this ruling yesterday with these NFL players being able to come back to college?
1: I was just looking at some of it before I came on, and it's messy. You know, when you have 13 players that were on NFL rosters in preseason camps that are

0: are trying to get into the portal or in the portal based on this TRO. It's really interesting stuff. And it's messy because it's almost like practice squad free agent guys popping into college football right now. And I think one way they should have done this in retrospect, and nothing's perfect, hindsight's 2020, but Jake, why didn't they just, when they went to the 5-for-5 thing, why not have just said right off the bat, there's an exception for 2022 guys? Maybe have given them a deadline or something. Say, by this date, you have to declare, are you going NFL or are you going college? Kind of like what the NBA does. It's created yet another mess. I can't wait till these guys get on the field because these messes just keep piling up off the field.
1: No, I agree with you. And, I have so many questions with this. I'm assuming, based on the literature I read yesterday, you don't have to go back to the school you were at. You can, for at least for a week. So what happens if Kurt Cignetti, and I'm just using Indiana as the national champions, decides, hey, we need a linebacker. Let's go get that guy right there. And they've already got a full allotment. Does that mean somebody gets cut? What if school has already started? It seems like there's a lot of hurdles here for general managers and coaches to go through.
0: Right, there are. And again, you had a player that had 2 sacks in a preseason game last week, and he's trying to get back to college. It's really strange stuff. It makes it hard to break down the teams. And, I don't know what the answer to your question is. I'm not sure, what's stopping them from doing that, because maybe it can happen and you'll see some of these guys on the field, or maybe they won't. It really is another wrinkle where we're playing a lot of things out in the courtroom this offseason, and it's made it very confusing. But again, I think this will be a 1-year deal because the 5-for-5 will take effect after that. And then you have your 5 years of eligibility. It's going to change the way teams use the portal, I think. It's going to change the way teams recruit. You may see some smaller recruiting classes. You may see an uptick, an improvement in FCS and Division II football. So I think the long-term benefits of 5-for-5 outweigh this blip, and I'm not underscoring this blip at all. It's a big one, and we're going to have some things to figure out before the season starts.
1: Bill Bender joining us. He is with the Sporting News. Make sure to find him on X at Bill Bender 92, also the Sporting News as well. Bill, one more question on this. I want to move to a piece you guys put out ranking college football coaching hires for 2026. The NFL, we've never seen this. Can a player be drafted twice? Meaning if you were, say, a 7th-round pick this past year, you go back to college this year, can you re-enter the draft in the spring? Or do we even know?
0: But didn't Bo Jackson get drafted twice, technically?
1: He may have.
0: Go back and look. I think we're going to have to go back and look that up, where like Al Davis took a flyer on Bo later after he was taken with the number one pick and sat out. So, maybe it's not the first time, but it's certainly the first time in this era where things happen like that. And it creates confusion on the NFL level. It's kind of like the NBA. I like how the NBA used to do it, where you could test the draft. Now they have agents anyway. But, once the Bediako case in basketball with Alabama last year, right, that showed that once you play in the G League, you can't play college basketball. Technically, he did play a couple games. I think he averaged you would know this, you were in the middle of the SEC. I think he averaged 10-7. But I hope it doesn't come to football. It's just going to create a larger mess.
1: Bill, you guys did another great piece on the Sporting News ranking the coaches of 2026. I want to talk about some of these coaches as it pertains to their program. Graded James Franklin an A-. I don't have a problem with this. I thought Virginia Tech picked up a heck of a coach for James Franklin. This is a place where he can reboot his career and a place where I think he can go win and maybe, depending on what their allotment of cash and things of that nature, could put Virginia Tech back on the map in the ACC.
0: Yeah, I think James Franklin will do well there. Bill Troche did that piece. He ranked the 17 Power 4 coach changings in college football, ranging from, James Franklin to Pat Fitzgerald and everything in between. Yeah, I'm hoping that for James Franklin. I think what he did at Penn State was outstanding. I was at the beginning of the end, the Oregon loss last year. One thing to remember, though, with James Franklin, he knows how to recruit. He did that at Vanderbilt. Vanderbilt won games when he was there. He won double-digit games at Penn State several times. He recruited Saquon Barkley and Micah Parsons. So there's a lot to like. I do think Virginia Tech will see a renaissance. I don't want to push him up too far this year, But we have them on the outskirts of the top 25, and they're right there with their in-state rival Virginia, who's going to try to build on last year's appearance in the ACC championship game under Tony Elliott.
1: We haven't talked a lot about Penn State, and obviously Penn State's in the news for all the wrong reasons right now with some fraternity issues going on up there. But Penn State now with Matt Campbell, who was, you know, what, 10 years ago, one of the hottest names in college football. Correct me if I'm wrong, I believe he was listed as a possible candidate for, you know, Ohio State back in 2020, 2021, and some other places as well. He finally gets the big job at Penn State, brings over a quarterback, brings over a lot of guys. Are we underselling Penn State in year one under Matt Campbell?
0: Well, I mean, not really, because of the schedule. I mean, they don't play Oregon. They don't play Ohio State. They don't play Indiana. Yeah, you mentioned there that Penn State's definitely on my timeline right now, but not for the right reasons. But I think on the football field with Matt Campbell, they're going to do okay. And I like the Iowa State transfers. I don't, you know, I've been asked a lot this summer, and I can't really give you a great answer of what's that going to look like in the Big Ten when you have 20-plus players from Iowa State. I can tell you my first guess is I've watched them go toe-to-toe with Iowa over the years, and Iowa has as tough a defense as anybody. They always play close games. Matt Campbell knows how to coach in that Big Ten style, and Rocco Beck has played a ton of football. So the pieces are there for Iowa State to have a successful season. Or not Iowa State, Penn State, sorry. Iowa State, all those guys left. It might be a little tougher road for Jimmy Rogers.
1: Eric Morris from North Texas to Oklahoma State. Man, what a, you know, what a run he's been on, and he's, you know, brought a lot of guys over there as well from North Texas. That was a 2-win team. It just, well, I hated to see the way it ended for Mike Gundy at Oklahoma State. Could he reboot this program in 1 year?
0: I think so. I talked to Eric Morris a couple years ago about a feature on Cam Ward, and I left that conversation like, man, I hope that guy does well. You know what I mean? I'm not going to sit here and say, oh, yeah, I knew he was going to be a huge coach or anything, but I just liked his way. You could tell he knew quarterbacks, a little bit of a quarterback whisperer with Mestemaker and Ward, recruited John Mateer to Washington State. He's got some good credentials for sure. So I think Eric Morris is a guy I'm enjoying. I saw the story about him shooting an armadillo. Feel bad for the armadillo, but he's definitely got a little bit of that character and colorfulness that Mike Gundy had. So I'm glad we still have that in Stillwater as well. They also picked up Caleb Hawkins, a guy that had 20-plus touchdowns at North Texas last year. So I'm looking forward to see how that offense does. I know they play Oregon in week two, so let's hope it's a little bit different story than last time they played Oregon when the Ducks put 69 points on them.
1: Let's finish it up with Bill here with the sporting news. Bill, we appreciate your time. Let's jump into the SEC. I don't pretend to know the inner workings of Arkansas Razorback Athletics. We know that they got a ton of money that they put towards basketball, baseball. I would assume football is the same. Brian Silverfield, though, 50-24 coming over from Memphis. He comes over, wasn't probably the first choice there. The Hogs, by most accounts, are, you know, rated as the worst team in the SEC and the biggest uphill battle to climb. Can he win at Arkansas? And by win, I mean, can he get them back to respectability?
0: I mean, that's the hope. And, you know, they've been respectable in the past, and it's been a little bit of a tough road. But I think three really good American coaches, American Conference coaches, came to the league. He's one, Gullish at Auburn, and then Summerall at Florida. And so when you hire good coaches, I think, and Ryan Silverfield is good against those guys in the American Conference. They're going to throw, they're going to score a lot of points. They're going to try to. That's what Memphis did. And I think, you know, on the Arkansas side, when I've watched them in recent seasons, they just didn't have much of a presence on the defensive side of the ball. Couldn't stop anybody. So it will be interesting to see how they climb that. They're right in that bottom tier of the SEC, and it is a program that's had success in the past. So we'll see. I mean, I think some of it is that NIL stuff you just talked about. I mean, they have the basketball program with Calipari. The baseball program, super successful, right? I don't know as much about baseball, sorry. But I'm sure they're pretty good. And, you know, we'll see if they can get it on the football field.
1: Make sure to get him on X and check him out at the Sporting News. He is Bill Bender. Bill, I hope you have a great weekend. Let's talk next week. We'll actually have football to talk about.
0: I can't wait. Yeah, we'll talk about some Week Zero games next week. Thanks so much, Jake. I'll talk to you then. Appreciate it.
1: Thank you so much. Bill Bender with the Sporting News on your radio, brought to you by Ameristar Casino. Don't forget about the four great restaurants on the property, the Bottleneck Blues Bar this weekend. Back in a moment.
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0: Appreciate Bill Bender jumping in with the sporting news. We're brought to you by our friends at Live Oaks. 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The best greens and the coldest beer at Live Oaks. Roosevelt's grand opening next week. It is open. You can get by and grab a great meal. Don't forget about the pool as well. Thanks to Bill Bender jumping in. Rafi LaSparza will join us in the next segment. Recent legal developments, courtesy of Pro Football Talk, could open the door for, I can't believe I'm fixing to say this, Diego Pavia to play college football for another season if he'd like to sue to make it happen. I would assume if Diego Pavia can get back to college football, he will. I would assume that he will. That is just interesting. SMU quarterback Kevin Jennings continues progressing from a jammed index finger on his throwing hand. On Wednesday, yesterday, he went through 7-on-7 drills, throwing 4 straight touchdowns. Quote, he looked great. Jennings has not shown any lingering effects and should be ready for the week 1 start against Florida State on the road on September 7th. Also, Ross Dellinger, we may get into this today, if not tomorrow, with the latest over the Protect College Sports. I can't believe we're still talking Protect College Sports Act. This thing is dead. It's not, but they're going to keep talking about it. Expect modifications possibly to the anti-expansion provision, which fired up a bunch of ACC schools and contributed to the failed vote attempt. So they're trying to reshuffle this thing, repackage this thing. It's never going to go through. We're just going to continue to spin wheels here with this thing. Also, Brent Venables, Oklahoma head football coach, Venables and the Sooners have agreed on a 6-year contract extension courtesy of Pete Nakos. The deal averages $10.5 million. And, again, this is a coach that, by all accounts, $10 million plus a year with $200,000 increases in each of the remaining 5 years. He'll make $11 million on the final year of the contract. They're going to have to win. I mean, granted, they were a college football playoff team last year, but Venables, to a larger degree, if you stacked Venables at Oklahoma and Kalen DeBoer at Alabama, both are coaches who should be safe, but if they have a year where the tires blow out, their fan base is going to lose it, and I don't know how safe they are. And both signed contracts extensions this year in the offseason. Speaking of Alabama, a leader has emerged in the quarterback race between Keelan Russell and Austin Mack, and we'll get into that as Keelan Russell looks to be pulling away as the starting quarterback for the Alabama Crimson Tide. And again, if you missed it, courtesy of the Magnolia Tribune and others, M.M. Roberts Stadium at Southern Miss, affectionately referred to as the Rock, on the campus of Southern Miss, is getting a new name under a new faculty naming deal, or facility naming deal. The Institutions of Higher Learning Board has approved a facility naming agreement between Southern Miss and Renaissance Bank for approximately 10 years, and changing the name of the Rock to Renaissance Stadium. Surely to God, they're going to still call it the Rock. But, I mean, if Renaissance paying for it, I guess, the Renaissance Rock? I mean, I have no idea how they're going to do this. But Southern Miss is going to get a large sum of money out of this. And again, you know, if you're a fan of Southern Miss and you're not happy about this, or if you think this is dumb, this is what these teams are having to do, these programs are having to do to survive, is naming rights deals. And I've said this before, some high schools in the state are already doing this. Not many, but some. High schools are looking to raise more money and to build facilities, from weight rooms to volleyball courts to pick this, pick that, gymnasiums, baseball fields, upgrades here, lighting, turf, all the stuff. The way to do it, well, let me say this, the way not to do it, Booster Club people, is to raise your rates on what you're already selling, because then you're going to price yourself out of the market. You know, if you're going to X business and you're charging 10 grand to be on the Jumbotron, well, you don't go to 20 grand. You're going to knock yourself out. You got to get creative with naming rights, and that's what these colleges are having to do right now. Like Southern Miss, say, hey, look, we need money, so we're going to name our stadium after Renaissance Bank. We're going to name maybe the press box after this. We're going to get creative with it. And again, the Big 12 has been very innovative on this. Brandon Marcello put this infographic out: college football's most expensive average ticket prices this year, courtesy of TickPick. And I have never used, I don't know if I've ever heard of TickPick. I got 251,000 followers on X. They have a promo code Twitter. They didn't pay me to say that, but you can go get tickets there. Anyway, average ticket prices, courtesy of TickPick, Texas number one, up 45.9% year over year. Your average ticket price to go see the Texas Longhorns in Austin, I'm assuming these are home games, $388. $388. Number two on this list, right here in the state of Mississippi, Ole Miss. Average ticket price to get into a Rebel football game at the Vault Hemingway Stadium, or Vault at the Vault, $349. That's what winning does. Texas A&M, number three on the list, $337. And by the way, Ole Miss and Texas A&M both new to this list at two and three. Let's go to the Mississippi Sports Medicine caller line. Let's go to David. David, welcome in, sir. How are you?
1: Hey, Jake, how you been?

0: doing, man.
1: David,
0: we're
1: good.
0: I haven't talked to you in quite a while, but it's good to talk to you again.
1: Absolutely.
0: You know, I'm a longtime Brandon Bulldog fan. You know that. But I was going to ask you, tomorrow night's Jamboree at Warren Central, will it be live streamed on the Bulldog Network?
1: Yes. No, it will. It's a 6 o'clock kick, and it's at Bulldog Stadium. So the Warren Central Vikings are coming to Brandon.
0: I knew it was, but with all this heat and all, my health hasn't been real great here lately. So I wanted to try to catch it on live stream if I could, you know.
1: Yeah, it'll be a 6 o'clock kick, and it will be live streamed for free on BrandonBulldogs.live.
0: That sounds great, man. Listen, thank you, man. You're doing a great job as always. You and me both.
1: Thank you, David. Appreciate it.
0: Thank you much.
1: 601-897-1059. Yeah, a lot of preseason games in the MHSA around the state tomorrow night as football is here. The MAIS, you got some great games in the MAIS. MRA is what you can hear right here tomorrow night. They're heading to Ravenwood, Tennessee. You've got Sam Williams and UMS Wright going to be over at Jackson Prep tomorrow night. So you just got a whole cluster of football tomorrow night, which is going to be fun. And then everybody's playing for all the marbles a week from tomorrow. Average ticket prices, Tennessee number 4. Top 4 teams in the country with average ticket prices the highest are all SEC teams. Texas, Ole Miss, Texas A&M, Tennessee, $302 to get into a Tennessee ball game. Notre Dame number 5, $299 American dollars. Ohio State number 6, $291. Alabama, they're up 33.7%, $274 per ticket on average to get into an Alabama game. And again, these are averages because think about this. We know the Ole Miss LSU ticket prices right now, and I haven't looked at them in a few weeks. Third party is going to be close to $1,000. And it may be more than that by now. I have no idea. And if, as the teams win, if Ole Miss beats Louisville next weekend and LSU beats Clemson, the tickets are going to straight on up. Georgia, number 8, $271. How is Northwestern up? $248 to get into a Northwestern football game. Now, I don't know that you could give me one. And Wisconsin at number 10, $246. I don't know how – you know, Wisconsin, obviously, that's a – there's a lot of history with Wisconsin football. They love the Badgers in Wisconsin. But $246. Number one at Texas, $388. So that's a difference. Top 10 of $132. No, $142. $142. So there's just some ticket prices there, courtesy of Brandon Marcello. Also, this came out earlier today, ex-Ohio State kicker Jaden Fielding has filed, guess what, a lawsuit in Illinois against the NCAA, seeking the ability to transfer and use his fifth season of eligibility. His lawyer, whoever Heitner is, tells CBS Sports the former All-Big Ten selection, Fielding hit 16 of 20 field goal attempts during the 2025 season, and they put his agent on here. As well, so you can contact his agent. Yeah, here's the thing. There's not enough spots. If all the guys that graduated and left college after the 4 years, this past year, they were the graduating class of 2025. They can't all come back. There's not enough spots. Remember, you had an influx, as always, of freshman guys that came in. There's just not enough spots. And this whole thing is a mess. I mean, some of these guys, you know, who knows if this Fielding character will be eligible. We'll see. 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

0: 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Are you in the transfer portal? Everybody else is.
1: No, I am too old for the transfer portal. My back will not let me go into the transfer portal, so no.
0: You and I talked about this last night, but more guys are jumping in this deal. I got so many questions on these judges. Well, let me ask you this. Why are judges, and I get it, judges are powerful, they can do a lot of things. Why are judges able to dictate which guys can come back, tell the NCAA to shut up? I mean, you would think the NCAA has zero power. I mean, there's nothing they can do about anything.
1: I mean, you have to look at these judges. Where do these judges graduate from? I mean, I think that's the first thing you would have to look at when they're making these decisions. A perfect example was, wasn't it one of the Texas Tech judges? It was a Texas Tech donor that was trying to get the kid from back over there. So I think that's the first thing you would have to look at. But I think we talked about this last night. I just don't see this going through yet. It's probably the talk of the town right now, but I mean, if some of these college coaches, like I said, yeah, it may be good for them now, but it could probably bite them in the butt down the road.
0: Let me ask you this. I was talking with Bill Bender from the Sporting News, and I asked him this. Let's say you got drafted this past year, the seventh round. You get cut. You go back to college. Can you re-enter the draft in the spring?
1: I'm guessing probably, but boy, if you got drafted in the seventh round, you go back to school, what, you think you're going to be a first rounder? You're probably going to be, because now you have that negativity of trying to screw the system to go back to college because you couldn't make it in the NFL. So if the NFL is like, oh, this guy, let's take a chance on this guy. No, I think it hurts his chances of being drafted again. So again, I think down the road, it's going to kill itself.
0: Rafael Esparza on your radio. It is Thursday. We'll tell you where you can follow him here in just a bit. NFL preseason. Are you dialing in at anything tonight? You got a couple ball games tonight. Hey, Mendoza's going to play for a half tonight for the Raiders. He's gunning for that job.
1: Yeah, I think that's going to be interesting to watch. I mean, unders, there were 17 games last week in preseason week one. 12 of them went under the total. It wouldn't shock me if both of these games go under, especially the 49ers and Chargers. I'm a little bit shocked that you could still get plus 1.5 on the Chargers. I mean, San Francisco's all banked up. Their injury list is so huge. And I think the Chargers will establish the run and want to run the ball. And they have a good battle at QB with Trey Lance and DJ. I'm not even going to try to pronounce his last name because I always butcher it. So I could see them having a nice quarterback battle. So I think unders on both games I probably hit, especially now with the Raider total just moved to 39 just now as we're speaking.
0: And, of course, you got a full slate of preseason games. This is kind of like the last week, I think, that we'll see all the starters. And, you know, next week is we're getting down to, you know, cutting season to get down to the 53-man. So this will be the last, you know, I guess exciting week. Next week is just kind of a prep for the next week.
1: That's true. So if let's say if DJ beats Trey Lance for the backup quarterback, can Trey Lance come back to school? Is that what we were talking about?
0: I mean, why not, right?
1: I just wanted to make sure if we were in the same boat.

0: Yeah, you could be. Let me ask you this. Looking at some futures in the NFL, we've talked some futures in college. You know, when you look at the futures, and we talked about this a little bit with you, but when you look at the futures for the Super Bowl, the Rams obviously way out in front. Who is the best team in the AFC? I mean, Buffalo right now at 10-1 that I'm looking at here in the shop to win the Super Bowl. Baltimore at 11-1. Chiefs 15-1. Chargers 17-1.
1: You know, the Chiefs are anywhere between 15 and 17-1. It's the second largest number Patrick Mahomes has had his rookie year. They were 30-1. It's a little bit crazy. I know. I still think it could be the Chargers. And Denver, I like those two. With a Charger, I think anywhere between 18-1 to 20. Chargers at 20. I'm not sold at Baltimore. I'm not sold at Buffalo. I think their Super Bowl chances has closed. Both teams, and the Chiefs still have so many question marks with the health of Patrick Mahomes. The newlywed, that they really didn't improve their defense. Too many question marks for me in Kansas City.
0: You know, when you look at some of these divisional races out there, some of them are really, really close, you know, then some of them are not. I mean, obviously, Buffalo, the leader in the AFC East, and what I'm looking at, minus 148, New England plus 135. The Dolphins and Jets way out of the scope there. Ravens, a significant favorite to win the North in the AFC, the South. Who is the best team in the South? Is it? I mean, Texans are the leader in the clubhouse right now, you know, courtesy of you guys, the insiders, but... Jaguars, Colts, Titans are out of that thing probably, but maybe a three-team race in that division?
1: Probably, but, I mean, Houston just got devastating news yesterday when they lost their right receiver. I like Jacksonville. I mean, no one's talking about the Jaguars. They were really good last year. I think their defense is going to be just as good as last year. But I think the reason why Houston money is coming in because we all remember how great that defense was. But they still have question marks on the offensive side. But I'll take the 2-1 or higher on Jacksonville.
0: Is the NFC North, could we make an argument this year, is that the toughest division in football? Kyler Murray at Minnesota. I know they're the back end of the bus here at 5-1 to win the NFC North. Caleb Williams in Chicago, Green Bay, Detroit. Detroit, that leader at plus 160.
1: Oh, that's the toughest division in football. I mean, NFC North. It's so wide open, and I love the Vikings at 4-1 to win the division. I'm not sold on Detroit. They don't have that two-headed monster running back anymore. Is Jordan Love finally going to get out of the shadow and do something? Can the Bears repeat what they did last year? That's why I give me the Vikings. I love Kyler Murray in that spot. I'll take the 4-1.
0: What else is going on this week?
1: Well, you don't want to talk about the great their NFC South. It's a great division and stuff like that. No, we won't talk about that. We have preseason week 2. We have baseball. We got boxing. We got UFC this weekend. And horse racing is my favorite time at Del Mar, California, the Pacific Classic. I used to attend that all the time. So it's just a great weekend to stay inside, put the air conditioning on even lower because it's hot everywhere, especially in the patio that no one ever invites me to go outside of the patio. But it's just stay inside in the air conditioning and watch a lot of sports. Little League World Series, come on.
0: Yeah. Do y'all do numbers for that?
1: Unfortunately, yes. But, you know, here's a quick story. There's more betting action on California to win the Little League World Series than there is Chelsea to win the English Premier League.
0: Can you believe that? That is unbelievable. Here's Rafael Esparza. Esparza, tell them where they can find you. We want to come see you.
1: You can find me on X at BSI Doc Sports. You can find me on Instagram at Rafael Esparza. You can find me over at DocSports.com as well.
0: Rafael Esparza, thank you, brother. We'll talk next week. Appreciate you. Have a good weekend.
1: Take it easy.
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Brad Crawford, 247 Sports, also CBS, has dropped his bowl projections. How about that? Let's see if where our Mississippi teams land and what he's got for the college football playoff. He's got his play-in games, or his first-round games, rather, not a play-in, first-round games. Campus destination. He has December 18th, Columbus, Ohio, number 8, Ohio State, taking on number 9, LSU. That'd be a big game. If LSU was to go to Ohio State week one of the playoffs, that would be a big, big game. December 19th, which will have 3 ball games, Bloomington, Indiana, Memorial Stadium, Indiana as a 7 seed hosting 10 seed BYU, which means BYU would have won the Big 12. December 19th, Jones, AT&T Stadium, Lubbock, Texas, Texas Tech as a 6 seed. Check that. He's got 2 Big 12 teams, Texas Tech winning it, and BYU is

runner-up. Texas Tech taking on number 11 seed SMU. And his final first-round ball game, DKR Texas Stadium, Austin, Texas, number 5 Texas, hosting number 12 UNLV. And his projected order finish going into the playoff, he has Miami as the 1 seed, undefeated, Oregon the 2 seed at 12-1, Georgia the 3 seed at 12-1, Notre Dame at 11-1, number 4, Texas, Texas Tech, Indiana, Ohio State, LSU, and BYU. That rounds out the top 10, and then SMU and UNLV. So by virtue of two Big 12 teams, that likely leaves out a team like Ole Miss, Alabama, and, you know, for the SEC and Crawford's, he's got, let's see, Georgia's 1, Texas 2, LSU. He's got 3 SEC teams, 3. If the SEC, and look, that could happen. This 9-game schedule is really going to create, you know, a wrecked room of sorts in the SEC. And I think you're going to see several 9-3 teams get left out. Moving on in his playoff projections, January 1st, Peach Bowl in Atlanta. Number 1 Miami versus number 8 Ohio State. December 30th, Fiesta Bowl, Glendale, Arizona. Number 2 Oregon versus number 7 Indiana. Two January 1st games, the Cotton Bowl, Georgia 3rd seed versus Texas Tech 6th seed. And also the Rose Bowl, Pasadena, Notre Dame 4th seed, Texas 5th seed. Some of his bowl projections out here, he has, just looking at some of these early bowls, like Georgia Southern, Washington State in the Puerto Rico Bowl. He's got Miami of Ohio, Fresno State in the Frisco Bowl. Florida, South Florida in the Cure Bowl. That's exactly where Gator Matt wants to go, is the Cure Bowl, Florida versus South Florida. South Carolina, Virginia in the Gasparilla Bowl. Liberty, Old Dominion in the New Orleans Bowl. Memphis versus Kansas in the Armed Forces Bowl. Independence Bowl, used to be people from the South. Well, Tulane versus West Virginia. Oh, let's see here. He has Army, North Carolina. North Carolina's not making a bowl game. Army, North Carolina in the Fenway Bowl. Florida State, Nebraska in the Mayo Bowl. He's also got Auburn, UTSA in the Birmingham Bowl. It's exactly where Auburn wants to go, is to Birmingham to play a bowl game. Pop-Tarts Bowl, Louisville versus Houston. He's got TCU, Tennessee in the Texas Bowl. North Texas Duke in the First Responders Bowl. Missouri versus Oklahoma State. There's Oklahoma State again in the Liberty Bowl. He's got Oklahoma versus Clemson in the Gator Bowl. Texas A&M, Michigan in the Music City Bowl. Alabama versus Iowa in the Reliquist Bowl. That's exactly what Alabama fans want, paying Kalen DeBoer the money they're paying him. Penn State versus Ole Miss in the Citrus Bowl. And Mississippi State and Southern Miss missing a bowl game. So that would mean State is under 6 wins. And, again, what does that mean for Jeff Levy? 601-897-1059 if you want to call us. That is the Mississippi Sports Medicine caller line. Let me get some more notes here before we get to the top of the hour, and we will have Keith Hardy back with us some in hour number 3. Let's see here. We're going through a lot of these guys that are trying to get back in the transfer portal. If you care, Beaver's favorite guy, R.J. Young, has listed his top 136. And let's see, who does he have as number one? I'm just curious who R.J. But 138's the Minutemen of Minnesota. Minnesota's number 138 in just about every poll. Worst program in the country. Let's see, UCLA, I'm going all the way to the bottom. UCLA at 32 or 33. His number one team is Indiana. And his number two team is Ohio State. Number three team is Georgia. 4, Oregon. 5, Texas. 6, Notre Dame. 7, Miami. 8, LSU. 9, Texas A&M. 10, USC. That's his top 10. And let's see here. Oklahoma at number 11. Ole Miss at number 12. We'll go to 15. Alabama at 13. Texas Tech 14. And Michigan checks in at number 15. So R.J. Young's is out there. And the Pair Ratings, who did a lot in baseball on X, at P-E-A-R. The P Ratings, P-E-A-R. P-E-A-R-A-T-I-N-G-S. The P Ratings, they have their college football simulation done on their analytics. They have Georgia winning the whole thing.
Georgia winning the national championship over Texas A&M. And their field looks like this. Boise as a 12, taking on Oregon as a 5. 8-9 matchup, Texas Tech 8, Miami 9. 6-11 matchup, Ohio State, Penn State. 10-7 matchup, they have LSU versus Notre Dame. Ole Miss, one of the first teams out, along with Louisville, Alabama, Washington, Oklahoma, and Iowa. They have Oregon taking out Indiana in the second round. Georgia taking out Texas Tech. Texas A&M defeats Penn State. Texas defeats Notre Dame. So the P ratings has a Texas-Texas A&M Final Four game and then an Oregon-Georgia game. That'd be three SEC teams in the Final Four. I think the SEC would be thrilled about that. And if the SEC got an all-SEC championship game, they would be ecstatic about that. But Georgia beating Texas A&M. And, again, I could see this scenario happening. I really could. I've said it again, and I'll continue to say it. I think the field is that deep. And I think, you know, eight teams can win it. And there's about another five or six that can make a run. Texas A&M would fall in that five to six teams outside the eight. We're brought to you by Ameristar Casino. Get out to the Gurkha Cigar Lounge. Don't forget the Bottleneck Blues Bar this weekend. Hour number 3 coming up next.

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And, of course, that is our text line. Or excuse me, that is our call line, brought to you by Mississippi Sports Medicine. You can text us 601-885-3776. We've had Bill Bender on with the Sporting News, also Rafael Esparza. You can shoot us a text, and you can give us a call if you want to do so. We'll be here for another hour here at Ameristar. All right, Stuart Mandel with The Athletic has released his SEC picks. I find this really interesting. Let's kind of comb through this, and he gives a pretty good breakdown of the SEC. He has Texas finishing number one in the SEC at 8-1 in the league. He breaks it down even down to league record. 10-2 overall for the Texas Longhorns and 8-1 for the league. He has a two-way tie for second. He has Oklahoma and Georgia both at 7-2 in the league and 10-2 on the season. So that'd make three SEC teams at 10-2. LSU at number four at 6-3 in the league, 9-3 overall. He has two more teams at 9-3 and 6-3, tied with LSU, Alabama being a 9-3 team, and Florida a 9-3 team. He has Ole Miss at 5-4 in the league, 8-4. He's got 1, 2, 3 teams at 8-4, 5-4. Got Ole Miss, Texas A&M, and Missouri. He's got Tennessee and South Carolina both at 7-5, both at 4-5 in the league. He's got 2 6-6 teams, Vanderbilt and Auburn, 3-6 in the league. 1 4-8 team in Kentucky and 2-7 in the league. He's got Mississippi State at 3-9 and 1-8 in the league. And then he's got Arkansas at 0-9, 2-10 in the league. Now, several thoughts on this before I get to his other notes on this. This is very, very, very likely scenario, because just what we talked about with the 9-game season, you got 3 10-2s and 3 9-3s and 3 8-4s. That's 9 teams. That's over half the league. And that's probably the way this is. Now, the teams may not play out all like this. I mean, Ole Miss could be a 9-3 team. Georgia could be a 9-3 team. Texas could be a 9-3 team. Texas A&M could be a 10-2 team. I think it's that razor thin. Some other thoughts on this. If you bring it back into this state, if Mississippi State's 3-9 and 1-8 in the league, not good. Not good. Now, that's where most people are going to project them. I think State's more of that possibly 6-6 team, but at 9-3, you know, in a 3-9, and then Arkansas at 2-10. Again, that's just it's a hard nut to crack there in Fayetteville. And again, I don't pretend to understand, like I was telling Bill Bender, the inner workings of Arkansas athletics. But with Arkansas, you know, they put a ton of money into basketball, a ton of money into baseball. They've got money. I don't know if they're putting the money into football or if it's just not working out. I have no idea. He has Texas over Oklahoma in the SEC championship. He's got four teams in the playoff. That would be Texas, Oklahoma, LSU, and Georgia. Says Texas loses to Ohio State again, talking about next here in 2 weeks. Everyone freaks out. Then the Longhorns go on to win the SEC. Steve Sarkisian's team is the most talented in the conference after adding high-end transfers like NC State running back Hollywood Smothers, Auburn wide receiver Cam Coleman, but the top of the Big Ten is better than the top of the SEC. Number two, no one finishes the regular season better than 10-2. It's very possible. Says the reality of the SEC is that no one is as dominant as the 2010s at Alabama or early 2020s like Georgia. But the conference runs about 10 deep with teams that can beat any of the others, and now everyone is playing an extra game against each other. And again, I could see that. I mean, again, the win totals that are out there for all the SEC teams, the highest that I have seen is 9 wins. Maybe Georgia in some books get 10 wins as far as a win total or over-under, as they call it, or a lot of people call it. Number three, LSU's Lane Kiffin goes 9-3 but makes the playoffs. Half the league is taking an extra loss. But the league's fourth-best team could still have a
top 12 resume with LSU's schedule, it could theoretically lose to two ranked teams and a third 500 team and still beat three preseason top 10s. Number four, he says Florida surges under John Summerall. The 2025 Gators had no business going 4-8, but quarterback DJ Lagway's regression and youth at key positions doomed Billy Napier's last team. Summerall managed to retain budding stars like running back Jaden Ball, wide receiver Dallas Wilson, linebacker Miles Graham, and edge rusher Edge Jaden Woods. Number five, Ole Miss returns to earth. Pete Golding did a fantastic job leading the Rebels to the brink of the national championship game, but it helped. He still had Kiffin's staff. Trinidad Chambliss, number one in the Athletics quarterback tiers, got an extra year of eligibility. But without offensive coordinator Charlie Weiss Jr. and others, 2026 may be bumpier. Now, again, that's just an opinion on Ole Miss. We don't know how, and we'll all find out together. It's the beautiful thing of football, right? We find all this out together. We don't know how the coordinators are going to adapt and adjust in Oxford. You knew what you had with Charlie Weiss Jr. You knew what you had with a lot of these guys. But you

0: don't know with this group. Number six, Vanderbilt also returns to earth but doesn't crumble. Heisman runner-up Diego Pavia willed the Commodores to 10 wins last year. He may prove to be irreplaceable, but Clark Lee signed five-star true freshman Jared Curtis, who is his successor, and has built a foundation that prevents the return to the 3-9 in 2-10 days. Number seven, Tennessee fans get mad at Josh Heupel. The Vols, and we're looking at Stuart Mandel's athletic piece on his breakdown of the SEC, a composite breakdown of the conference. The Vols head coach got a pass for last year's slip to 8-5, knowing Nico Iamaliava bailed on him in the spring. But look, Nico Iamaliava wasn't. Can we stop giving this kid credit? He was very pedestrian when he was at Tennessee. Nico Iamaliava was not the reason they slipped last year. Goes on to say, but he's going to be trotting out an inexperienced quarterback, whether it's Fazion Brandon or George McIntyre, to go with a rebuilding defense. If the Vols take another step back, Heupel will go into 2027 on a hot seat. Number eight, South Carolina's Lenore Sellers rebounds. Always a South Carolina story. Always positive. I don't get it. The first hype last offseason proved premature. Or the first round hype on Sellers proved premature as Sellers regressed in 2025, thanks in part to an offensive line that allowed 43 sacks. 43 sacks. That's unbelievable. 43 sacks. And a misfit offensive coordinator hire in Mike Shula. Didn't understand that either. Shane Beamer upgraded his staff with offensive coordinator Kendall Briles and offensive line coach Ray Clements. Number nine, Mississippi State's Kamario Taylor will be the nation's best quarterback on a bad team. That's a great way. Boy, that will tell you what. Mississippi State fans will not be happy if that happens. In his first start as a freshman, Taylor ran for 173 yards, but his team lost 38-19 to Ole Miss. It could be a lot more of that as Jeff Levy's team, which finished 5-8 last season, faces a particularly unforgiving schedule. And again, there's so many questions to Mississippi State, and then if they do falter and go 3-9 or 4-8, there's a lot of questions, and more so than just Jeff Levy. Because of the transfer portal, if Jeff Levy was to be let go, what happens to Kamario Taylor? Does Mississippi State keep him? Does he end up in the portal, ended up at a bigger school? Or does Kamario Taylor have the trump card and say, hey, look, if you get rid of Jeff Levy, you get rid of me, so maybe they keep Jeff Levy? I don't know. There's a lot of questions surrounding Starkville. We got more of this from Stuart Mandel on the SEC, but we've got to take a timeout. We're brought to you by Janie King. 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

We're brought to you by our friends at the MHSAA, officially become official today, 601-924-6400. MISSHSAA.com is the website if you want to become an official. Do that with the MHSAA. We got several other things to get to. I've got a bottom 10 to get to as well. And, of course, you got high school football tomorrow night in the state of Mississippi, week zero. Again, it is week zero. I know if you're an MAIS school, it's week one. It's week zero around the state because not everybody's playing. It's just like next weekend's week zero. You got some college football teams that are playing. And let me look right here and see. I was trying to get over to Chris Brooks' site. By the way, you can still get the digital release of the Mississippi Gridiron, and you can get a paid copy. And let me look at some of these real quick, if I can pull these up. So you got several games tomorrow night, the MAIS. You got Acadia, A-C-A-D-I.

0: Louisiana, Louisiana, Acadia, maybe. East Rankin. You've also got Bowling Green taking on Brookhaven Academy, Briarfield Academy taking on Deer Creek. Tri-County hosts Canton Academy tomorrow night. You've got Central Holmes at Delta Street Academy, Delta Streets, plural, Academy. Christ Covenant at Sylvia Bay Academy. Copiah Academy at Madison St. Joe. You've got DeSoto School at Calhoun Academy. Also, Lamar School at Winston Academy. You've got Leak Academy at Simpson Academy. MRA travels to Ravenwood, Tennessee tomorrow night. Or that should be a big one. Magnolia Heights, North Delta. Jackson Academy hosts Oak Forest Academy. Oak Hill Academy is at Manchester. Park Lane is at Gulf Shores, Alabama. You've got Portage Chapel at Claiborne Academy. And let's see here. Cathedral's hosting St. Aloysius. Jackson Prep versus UMS Wright. Hartfield Academy taking on Washington School. And you've got Wilkeson Christian at Ben Ford's Christian School. So that's from Brandon Shields, who said he got 17 of 23 picks right last week out of 74 total games. Interesting. No, Shields, that's 23 games. He got 17 out of 23. He said 74 total games. No. Shields' math is off. Anyway, that's your slate for tomorrow night in high school football. All right, let me get back to this athletic piece on the SEC. Number 10 for Stuart Mandel, the SEC's national title drought hits a fourth year. Texas is probably the league's best hope to end its skid, though don't put it past LSU with all its all-star portal class, but it's not like either is obviously better than the likes of Indiana, Ohio State, Oregon, Miami, and Notre Dame. Plus, as you know, the SEC contenders will be gassed. Now, that's a joke. That's a playoff. Lar Rutledge, who said that the SEC plays a nine-game schedule and it always gasses them. But they haven't played a nine-game schedule, so that's just a play on that. Let's see here. Yep, that's it for Stuart Mandel as far as his SEC picks. ESPN has listed their bottom 10 teams going into the season for college football. Number one, again, is UMass. The Minutemen, they continue. I mean, again, I don't know what they do or not, but I guess, you know, if you're going to Minnesota to play football, I mean, that's just not a hotbed for college football, right? I mean, obviously, you're talking about Massachusetts. You're up there with the Packers, or not Packers, the Patriots, the Red Sox, all the pro teams. It's just not built for college sports. And UMass constantly, as they call them, UMess, M-E-S-S. Sam Houston State, number two. The Bearcats, and that's K-A-T-S. And I like the way they did this on ESPN. They spelled every C word with a K, like continue with a K. Their quest with a K. For success as a, you know, FCS team to crash into the party. Sam Houston State at number two. Georgia State at number three. Not Georgia Southern, because we can mess that up. But Georgia State, excuse me, checking in at number three. Three on the bottom ten list. And looking at number four on this list, because number five is really funny. Number four, Charlotte, the 1-11ers. Charlotte, just again, another program that's just not really good. And number five, they put Jaden Daniels at number five. The Jaden Daniels jokes just continue to run crazy. And there's reports out that his teammates at Washington have clowned him about this in the locker room, as they should, by the way. This whole thing is just stupid. Number six, Sacramento State. Says the big winners in the Hornets' move to, quote, hashtag Maction, frequent flyer miles. Geographically speaking, their closest conference rival is Western Michigan, which is 2,171 miles away. Yeah, they want it in. And, again, this is one of those programs I'm going to be interested to see because they have put a ton of money into Sacramento State, out in Sacramento, California. Number seven, Northern Illinois. Number eight, Louisiana Monroe, who plays Mississippi State, coming up next weekend. And that's a program that is annually just not good. UTEP at number nine, and MTSU at number 10. And just think about this. If your program is not very good, you could always be one of these guys. You could be a UMass fan. You could be a UTEP fan. And, you know, UTEP is one of those places that just they never win. It's out in the middle of nowhere, Texas, El Paso. They never win. And with all the Texas talent, and I've never been to UTEP. It may be a dump. I have no idea. It may be beautiful. Again, I have no idea. I know at one point they had a really, at least, you know, picturesque stadium that they played in. But all the Texas talent out there, they can't seem to put it together out at UTEP. 601-885-3776. That is the Cowboy Maloney's text line. Let's see here. Let me pull over something else, too, from ESPN. And let's see. ESPN has decided to name arch enemies all-time college football arch enemies for every power conference team. And we're talking about all-time arch enemies. I found it interesting for the Alabama Crimson Tide. You would say arch enemies would be Auburn, and you would be correct, but they list Cam Newton as the arch enemy for the Alabama Crimson Tide. Said Newton played only one season at Auburn, but he left a lasting legacy by leading the Tigers to an undefeated season and winning the Heisman Trophy in 2010. Many Alabama fans still believe Newton shouldn't have been eligible to play for the Tigers after his father allegedly shopped him around to schools out of junior college. Auburn ruled Newton ineligible following an NCAA investigation, but he was reinstated less than 24 hours later. And a lot of you remember this. I remember that day, that weekend, and I think they played Georgia that day in the regular season. I think. And it was all over CBS. He had come back. He was eligible. He comes out, and they win another ball game. In that season's Iron Bowl against Alabama, Newton led the Tigers to the greatest comeback in the program's 117-year history. Auburn trailed 24-0 in the second quarter before Newton passed for three touchdowns and ran for another in a stunning 28-27 victory known as the Camback. And that's by Mark Slaybaugh, ESPN. Arkansas's grand nemesis is the Texas Longhorns. And, of course, there's a big history behind Texas and Arkansas. Auburn's arch nemesis listed by ESPN is Harvey Updike. That's funny. About a month after Cam Newton led Auburn to a 22-19 victory over Oregon in the BCS National Championship game following the 2010 season, Al from Dadeville called into the Paul Feinbaum show, if you remember this, nationally syndicated, of course, radio show. You can hear a lot of that here. The caller ended up being Harvey Updike, a retired Texas State Trooper. He later pleaded guilty to applying herbicide to the trees and on Toomer's Corner and was sentenced to 70 days in jail and $800,000 fine or $800,000 in restitution. Updike had a son named Bear in honor of legendary Alabama coach Paul Bear Bryant and a daughter named Crimson. He later told Feinbaum, quote, "I just had too much Bama in me." Updike passed away in 2020. He was 71. We are brought to you by A1 Gear and Auto, your hometown vehicle specialist. 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Back in a moment.
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0: 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All right, so Mississippi Valley State, the Delta Devils, MVSU. All-time record, 249, 333, and 10. That's a winning percentage of 43%. First season, 1953. Of course, Itabena, Mississippi. Not a lot of success. The Devils have never won the SWAC championship. One of only two current SWAC teams that have never appeared in the SWAC football championship. Their sole FCS playoff appearance came in 1984. First-round loss to Louisiana Tech, 66-19. Of course, that was the high point of the program, Archie Cooley. It went 9-2, 6-1 in the SWAC, featured an explosive offense averaging 57 points a game, 628 total points. Willie Totten was the quarterback. Jerry Rice was the wide receiver. Rice set multiple NCAA records that year, including 112 receptions. 112 receptions. This is 1984, by the way. 1,845 yards, 27 touchdown catches. So that's the crescendo of the program until now. Mississippi Valley State is home of the biggest defensive lineman in the country this year. David Jones, the biggest player in college football, monstrous defensive lineman, affectionately known as Big Dave, will play for Mississippi Valley this year. He weighs more than 400 pounds. There have been heavier college football players in the past, but not at Jones' height. Who is David Jones? Native of Peachtree, or excuse me, a native of the Peach State, Georgia, David Big Dave Jones played at Hezbollah, and I probably just Baha'd that, high school near Augusta, Georgia. Played offensive guard and defensive tackle for the Rebels and was named a first-team all-region player his senior year in 2021. On offense, he led the team in pancake blocks while helping pave the way for a rushing attack that compiled almost 1,500 yards of rushing. Defensive side, he was third on the team with 62 tackles, 15 tackles for loss, and 2 sacks. Jones decided to pass on multiple Division III offers and an NAIA offer out of high school to go to junior college. Gordon State College brought him in as a defensive lineman at 375 pounds. He actually played for the club team in 2022 and 23. Although Jones had multiple offers to transfer as a junior, they ended up getting pulled and some of the coaches retired. That led him to go back to Georgia and work a 9-to-5 job at UPS. But the grind didn't stop. Every Sunday, he emailed every coach starting from Georgia, Florida, Alabama, every coach in Mississippi, Jones told HBCU Game Day, all the way from D1 to D3. And they did that consistently every day. Livingston College assistant coach Mark Williams responded to Jones' email within 30 minutes. They set up a campus visit there shortly after. The rest is history. David Jones played in 24 and 25 for the Blue Bears in North Carolina. He's the heaviest player in college football. Livingston listed David Jones as 6'2", 350, and used him only on the defensive side of the ball. Opposing coaches' game plan against him shifted protections towards him and tried to avoid his side. Didn't matter. Jones was a disruptor. If the offense did not double-team him, he was going to make the play. If the offense did double-team him, linebackers were free. The Blue Bears also gave him the ball on offense, much like the old refrigerator Perry, if you remember when Chicago did that. Jones finished with 3 rushes for a touchdown in 2025 against Virginia, Lynchburg, Elizabeth City State, and Lincoln. And now, in 2026, he has transferred out of the transfer portal to Mississippi Valley State. The Delta Devils list him on the roster at a whopping 425 pounds. So he's put on 50 pounds, which makes him the heaviest player in Division I. As they said, he is a, quote, absolute unit. And if you've seen a picture of this man, he is a large fella. And Jones does not weigh as much as let's see, does not weigh as much as Desmond Watson, but Watson was listed as 6'6". Big Dave is listed as 6 foot. Because of the current NCAA rules on junior college eligibility, Jones may have 2 additional years of eligibility, which would, you know, put him for 2 more years at Mississippi Valley State. So he is listed as the biggest player in Division I football, 6 foot, 425 pounds, right there in Edobina, Mississippi, at Mississippi Valley State. 601-885-3776. I got a couple more notes that we did not get to earlier in the show. Former Seahawks, this was earlier today, they keep coming. Former Seahawks and SMU running back T.J. Harden has entered the transfer portal. Harden, who was a part of a Louisiana lawsuit, rushed for almost 2,500 yards and 21 touchdowns at SMU and UCLA. And we told you earlier, Southern Miss looking to get a new name, Renaissance Bank, for their football stadium. Also, there's renderings for a new proposed baseball upgrades at Pete Taylor Park. These renderings are out there courtesy of Big Gold Nation, and it looks really good. I mean, obviously, Pete Taylor Park, baseball, that is the catalyst right now at Southern Miss, as it should be, and looks really, really good. A proposed addition to Pete Taylor Park as far as seating, new architecture from the walk-in side, big golden eagle in the middle of a fountain slash garden area. This looks really, really good. So Southern Miss looking for upgrades there as well. Also, the NFL is not happy with Nielsen changing its methodology, courtesy of Front Office Sports. And I want to get into this and why this is important. As the NFL prepares to begin the new season, its frustration with Nielsen and the ratings are growing. Of course, Nielsen, that's when you hear 117 million people watch the Super Bowl. That comes from the Nielsen ratings. Nielsen is changing its methodology for the upcoming 26-27 television season, but the NFL is anything but happy about it. The leagues tells Front Office Sports that the forthcoming shift, led by an enhancement in view or in co-viewing measurement, takes effect. So, and the NFL saying it's overrushed. So basically what's happening is Nielsen is changing the way they monitor television viewing, and the NFL is not happy about it. And the NFL's kind of mum on, you know, hey, we're just not happy about it. But the big kibosh here is, if they're not happy about it, then they've looked at it and said, hey, this could really hurt our numbers, which could also indirectly hurt our advertising model. It could hurt all of it. So the NFL is at war with Nielsen now, right here before the start of the 2026 NFL season. Also, real quickly, if you missed this, Scheffler, could move past Tiger Woods this weekend on the all-time PGA Tour earnings list, as he is at the BMW Championship. Tiger Woods' all-time earnings, $120,999,166 total dollars. Scheffler is at $119,964,411. Rory McIlroy is third at $116,488,972. Now, again, Keith Hardy earlier was with us, and he said, hey, but the purses are bigger this, you know, in 2025 and 26, and that's absolutely true. But Scheffler looks like he's about to move past Tiger Woods. 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One more segment to go on a Thursday. Back in a minute.
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9: On the

segment on a Thursday. I want to say thanks to Ameristar Casino. Get out and play here at the counter, play at the kiosk. What a play here at Ameristar. Thanks to Bill Bender. Thanks to Keith Hardy. Thanks to Rafael Esparza jumping in with us today on your radio. We'll be back to close the week out tomorrow as you got high school football tomorrow, NFL preseason tonight and this weekend. Get out to Ameristar. Enjoy the four great restaurants on the property, from Bella's on the second floor, the Red Lotus down here across from the sports book. Go right past the poker room, and it's right down past the poker room on the right. And then, of course, upstairs you got Bourbon's, the Steakhouse, and you've got the Heritage Buffet. Don't forget about the Bottleneck Blues Bar and the Gurkha Cigar Lounge here at Ameristar Casino. 601-897-1059 if you want to call us here this last segment, or shoot us a text, 601-885-3776. Chris Lowe reporting, quote, they're piling up these fallback plans of players in the NFL camps, going to find out pretty quickly if the SEC's ban on transferring to a school within the conference after the winter portal closes is still a thing. Greg Sankey has made it clear where he stands. Good times. So Greg Sankey with the SEC said, hey, look, after the fall portal window closes, you can't transfer to another SEC school from an SEC school. Does that hold in this instance? Take tight end Daquan Wright, who kind of kicked this thing off with a couple of LSU players, formerly of Ole Miss. They're in the transfer portal now. And will they transfer out of the SEC? Will they be allowed to transfer inside the SEC? It's going to be a crazy week, because they got supposedly 1 week to see what happens with these players. Also, let's see here. Piper Hutchinson reports on the state of Louisiana. Nearly every athletic department in Louisiana is bleeding money, impact

impacting the physical health of the rest of the school. At schools, the situation has administrators eyeing ways to get their hands on more sales tax revenue to stabilize their programs. And look, you're going to see this, and Louisiana Tech is a lead on this. Louisiana college sports programs are losing money. Can sales taxes save these programs? No. Over time, they cannot. And again, the whole college sports world is essentially the Titanic, right? The boat is going down, and everybody's looking for something in the corners of the boat to plug the holes. Nobody's addressing the elephant in the room. What's the elephant in the room? You can't keep spending like this. You can't keep doing this in college athletics. And surely to goodness, somebody out there, some think tank has run a scour analysis on this whole deal and said, hey, look, at this rate that we're going over X amount of time, these things are collapsing and they're going in the water. But nobody's ringing the alarm bells other than like this. Well, hey, can tax dollars save your athletic programs? Well, we're going to go to Congress. Well, we got to have a bill. Bills aren't going to get passed. So we're living in this. You're on the Titanic, and they're saying that the boats are coming. The boats are coming to save us. They're coming. Well, I don't see anything. It's black dark out here. It's midnight. There's no flashlights. There's no lights in the sky. Well, where are they at? Well, they're coming. Where are they? Well, let's find something else to plug the boat while we wait. That's essentially what's going on in college athletics. Nobody's trying to save these programs other than saying, hey, we need more money. Nobody's saying stop spending. It's like the federal government. Stop spending. Well, we got to spend. Why? Because we have to. We need more money. We need more of your money. Now they're telling you we need more tax dollars to save your athletic program. It's just not going to happen. It's going to be a sad day. When the cows come home, as they say, it's going to be a bad day. Rocco Becht, the quarterback for Penn State, who came over from Iowa State, is taking one class this fall at Penn State. He just says he doesn't know what it is yet. Now, I don't know if that means he hasn't enrolled or what. Lenora Sellers is working at a golf course as an intern, so that is out there. Also, Kaushi Sports, Pro Football Focus, ranked the best wide receiver corps in the NFL. Lions listed with the best wide receivers in the National Football League this year, followed by the Dallas Cowboys, Cincinnati Bengals number 3, Seattle Seahawks number 4, the Vikings number 5, Rams, Falcons, Eagles, Patriots, and Jaguars. That's your top 10. And if you go all the way down to 16, you got the Packers, Broncos, 49ers, Bears, Cardinals, and Steelers. And Division II school is in trouble. D2 school secures six-figure deal for a jersey patch, but it's not allowed to wear it under the NCAA rules. Again, we've got more programs that just, I guess, don't know the rules. It says the University of Central Missouri announced a five-year partnership with Shelter Insurance that will eventually put the company's logo on the competition uniforms of all 17 Mules, the Central Missouri Mules, and the Jennies. That's interesting. They got two mascots, the Mules and the Jennies. Of course, the Jenny is a female mule. They're varsity sports. Industry sources tell Extra Point the agreement is worth six figures annually, putting a Division II school in roughly the bottom end of the Division I patch market before its own division even unlocked the feature. Central Missouri sold ad space that technically does not exist yet. Says there's some important fine print here. The school itself is not pretending the NCAA rules do not exist. UCM Athletics explicitly announced the deal as a pending NCAA approval. So we're going to sell it, and then we're going to approve it. Hey, thanks to Ameristar Casino. Thanks to Beav. Thanks to Keith Hardy, Rafael Esparza, and Bill Bender. Remember, ketchup is king. Bacon's a delicacy. Aloha means goodbye. Be a man of increase. We have reached the crescendo on a Thursday. We'll see you tomorrow. It'll be Friday. Good night.

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0: welcome all of you to Back to School Week. We only have two more. It's been a lot of fun, and can't wait to talk to a few more. Frank Farinas from the Arkansas Traveler joins us next. Frank, good to see you. How's everything out in Arkansas land?
1: Phenomenal so far. Thank you, Paul, for having me. And, well, we're through 13 days of fall camp, and the pads are on now, so things are starting to heat up.
0: Okay, so, I mean, everybody knows the narrative. We're kind of narrative to death on the transition, but what are you sensing? Because Razorback fans want to see a better product. Are they going to get that?
1: You know, Paul, I don't think so. I'll be honest. I wasn't thrilled with how it went down. I mean, you fire Sam Pittman midway through the season. You turn it into a fiasco. You think that extra runway would have landed you a bigger name. Instead, you get a guy who finished 8-4 at Memphis last year. Never won a conference title there in 6 years. But I will give Arkansas some grace. They just kind of didn't have the resources to pull that big name. But that's exactly my point.
0: Yeah, and listen, I'm not going to ask you, but you're not in charge, but I've yet to understand why Arkansas does not have the resources to compete, because they don't look like they scrimp in a couple other sports.
1: Yeah, I mean, well, you got to look at where Arkansas is putting its money. There's a consultant's report that Arkansas put out, actually, they commissioned it, and it found that their athletic department ranked 22nd out of 32 other peer athletic departments in total budget. And it's pretty evident that Arkansas trails those top-tier programs in football spending. Now, if you look at the basketball team, obviously you have John Calipari. It's much easier to donate and raise funds for a program like that. They got its facility redone in basketball, and it worked. They got over $10 million in recurring donations. And baseball, same thing in 2022. You had that College World Series run again in 2025. But football, just they haven't gotten that same push until now. They just signed that massive naming rights deal with Community America Credit Union. I think it's worth the second most in college football, right behind Texas Tech. But that's real money. And if this actually gets funneled into football the way basketball it's got its money funneled, I feel like Silverfield really gets a runway, and we see a turnaround in the coming years. I just don't see next year being that year.
0: I keep reading Silverfield has done interviews. He was at Media Days, as you know, and he talks about a lot of his job is fundraising. That's not really what the head football coach is supposed to be doing.
1: It's what you said, but the head football coach should be focusing on player development, you know, just trying to make the team better, while all the logistics, all the financials, that's some front office stuff right there. So I really don't understand why, I guess a lot of fans, echo my sentiment as to why we're lacking in that financial department. But as I said, hopefully this deal provides some more funds for us. What I don't understand is that we hired Silverfield way back when, and this naming rights deal just got signed in June. So that raises the question, did we sign Silverfield before we had the funds? That seems a little backwards to me.
0: Hey, Frank, we were just talking about Oklahoma a minute ago, and you know they gave Brent Venables a contract extension. But the real brains behind that operation is Jim Nagy, who's been in the NFL, and he used to be at the Senior Bowl. What is it like in Arkansas? Is there somebody other than Hunter Yurecek who plays a significant role in especially the football operation?
1: So over here you have the board of trustees. It's not just Yurecek. You have a board of people that are making these financial decisions. There's a group of people over here that are calling the shots.
0: And because Hunter Yurecek has been a pinata for fans. I don't. And yeah. What's interesting is it wasn't that long ago. You probably were still in high school when most people in the industry really looked at him as one of the leaders and one of the more progressive athletic directors. Now I know things change, but where did it go wrong for him? At least among the fan base.
1: You know, I feel like that John Calipari hire really shedded a lot of positive light on his tenure here at Arkansas. But really, I think what did it is that 2-10 season last year for Arkansas. It was clear that the football program wasn't being taken as seriously as an SEC football program should be getting taken. And to be honest with you, I feel like if we don't see a serious turnaround in the next 2 to 3 years, I really don't foresee Yurecek sticking around the program.
0: Answer me this, Frank, because a lot of programs, there's a lot of commingling. Nick Saban, during his 17-year run at Alabama, recruited for the basketball program. There's always been a lot of cooperation. Does John Calipari help this football program at all?
1: Not at all. Calipari's completely focused on his team, his guys. I haven't seen personally how the basketball program has translated at all to the football program, and vice versa. We're a basketball school right now, pretty much. Basketball and baseball and football for Arkansas, at least right now, is bottom of the barrel.
0: Frank Farina's joining us from the Arkansas Traveler. So, Frank, I know you're not optimistic. Fine. I appreciate your honesty. What is the key to this season, at least not being embarrassing like last season?
1: Well, to me, I think we really have to build a culture here at Arkansas and build off that culture. Like I mentioned before, Rome, really, it's not built in a day. And it starts with the quarterback. We have two very young quarterbacks right now in KJ Jackson and AJ Hill. But to that point, Ryan Silverfield, Tim Kramsey, they're not worried about that young title. They want to see execution early on. So I feel like a lot of the young guys, a lot of that development is really going to go a long way if we want to see a real turnaround in this program.
0: So, Frank, I mean, you've answered this, so I'll try to not to be repetitive here, but what would it take this year as you look at the 12-game schedule for Arkansas to turn a game or two and maybe at least not have another embarrassing season? Because that Utah game in Georgia, we've heard about that turnaround. That is not a really sweet spot for if they can't get out of Utah alive.
1: No, sir. And, well, to our point earlier, Juracek was actually complaining about that turnaround because that's rough. You're playing a night game there at Utah and then coming back to Fayetteville playing at 11 a.m. against Georgia. It's a brutal slate here in the SEC, and it's not going to be forgiving for the Hogs. I have them projected at 2-10, the same record as they had last year. I feel like that South Carolina game may be winnable with Lenore Sellers' two main wide receivers out. But like I said, it's a gauntlet in the SEC. They're going to have to keep games close. They can't let just that onslaught of the SEC ruin their season. And they just got to finish strong, something that we did not see last year. We really saw the program deteriorate, which makes sense. Your head coach gets fired halfway through the season. It gets tough to stay focused and stay the path. But that's something that I believe that Silverfield will not let happen this year. And that's a start for the Razorbacks.
0: Frank, we talked to a lot of student reporters. We are curious. We're nosy, of course. Like, where are you in school, and what's ahead for you?
1: Yes, sir. So I'm a junior here at the University of Arkansas. I'm from Florida originally, so I'm still more or less learning all the culture and all the ropes of Arkansas sports. And boy, do they love their Hogs around these parts. And I can't blame them. But yeah, in my 3 years here, hasn't been the best football situation. And I hope that in the future, that turns around and we get to see some real meaningful SEC ball here in Fayetteville.
0: Would you like to, once you graduate, continue doing what you're doing?
1: 100%. I love talking sports on TV. It's my passion. It's really just my passion. I'm a huge football guy. That's my main sport. So just doing this right now, it's really doing what I love.
0: Well, let me tell you something, Frank. If you ever need a recommendation, you have them call me. I cannot tell you how impressed I am with the way you delivered this message very honestly, objectively. You're sympathetic to your school, of course, but you have not let that get in the way of telling the truth.
1: Thank you, Paul.
0: Great to see you. I can't wait to meet you. Frank, wow, what an incredible conversation. Frank Farina has won me over from the Arkansas Traveler. We'll take a short break.
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16: Paul, can I try a couple of caller formats on you?
17: Sure.
16: Paul, made-up clubs are silly. Agreed?
17: Yes.
16: Paul, announcing that you're kicking someone out of a made-up call, a made-up club is silly. Agreed?
17: Agreed.
16: Paul, getting upset about being kicked out of a made-up club is silly. Agreed?
17: Agreed.
16: Okay, Paul, let me slip into my narcissistic personality and try another format on you.
17: Okay.
16: Paul, who would you say is your favorite LSU caller that calls from Houston, Paul? Who's your favorite?
17: That would be Rick from Houston.
16: Paul, speaking of Mr. I'm only going to talk football now, do you find it very weird and odd that he doesn't seem to realize that Brent Venables broke up with Clemson.
17: He still thinks he's there.
16: Very clean call.
17: Yeah, no, that was another in a long 5-7 year series of sad calls.
16: Absolutely. Paul, thanks for taking my call.
17: Thank you very much. Tiger Man in South Carolina is up next.
9: Hey, Paul.
17: Hello.
9: Hey, it's been a little while. I don't know if you remember, I called probably 5-6 years ago talking about complaining about the championship game, always being played on a Monday night.
17: Right.
9: Yeah, well, you know, I'm still complaining about that. But anyhow, the whole deal with Brent Venables, yeah, we miss him at Clemson, no doubt, okay? We can make all our excuses we want. I'm the biggest Tiger fan. I'm the biggest college football fan. But I look at things objectively, neutral, and we hadn't hit on anything since he left, okay? So what I'm trying to say, really, I agree with you 100%. Why they give him another extension, I don't know. It's
17: hey, you know, Tiger, maybe they're concerned that if Dabo has another season like last, that he'll walk away and Clemson would come after Venables.
9: Well, I could see that, but I just don't think I've thought about that too, and that's been brought up to me, and I'm like, you know, I don't think Oklahoma's going to let him go, but, you know, Dabo's been complacent, and that's where Clemson has slid off. There's no ands, ifs, and buts about it.
17: Yeah, I mean, Tiger, I mean, if you look at it objectively, which I think you are, I mean, Oklahoma has a much better program overall right now than Clemson. They're managed well. I mean, Jim Nagy, the GM there, is top-notch. And we all know what Dabo has done in that department.
9: Right. So, I mean, yeah, for us to get 17 transfer portal, you know, players this year, yeah, I was shocked. I about fell out on the floor. But, you know, that complacency and letting everybody else just go right above Clemson with that, you know, Dabo being resistant to it, that has cost Clemson. It has cost us as a team, no doubt. Now, if he can get it back, we're going to find out. Because I've just got this whole wait-and-see attitude this year. You know?
17: Nobody is crazy enough to say that's – I don't think that school would run him off, but I think he might look at it and go, this is ridiculous if he can't get it turned around this year. This is a very important year for him.
9: Yeah. No, I totally agree. And the whole deal with Brent Venables, I compare it to like Will Muschamp, or like we used to call him Will Muschump. Okay, he had his opportunity at Florida, and he failed, you know, as a head coach. Then he went to South Carolina, he did the same thing. He failed as a coach. Okay, defensively, you know, you've got to try it. And that's why I respect Brent Venables for trying as a head coach, but some coaches are just made to be defensive coaches, and some folks are just meant to be offensive coaches.
17: Oh, there's no doubt. I mean, I think that's very indicative of life, Tiger. You understand that. Hey, thank you. Really good to hear from you again. We're not going to be able to change that Monday night, by the way. We're stuck on that. Thanks for the call. Andrew in Dallas is up next.
18: Paul, I got to correct you. It's actually the ghost of Andrew in Dallas, because you and Rick killed me yesterday. First of all, you fried Bryles' ass yesterday. It killed me. And then Rick comes up with an all-time nickname for Dabo's number one cheerleader, what he calls him Rerun.
17: That is funny.
18: Turned off the road, man.
17: Yeah.
18: Hey, I got to tell you, though, I got to give you a fair warning, Paul. Do not, whatever you do not go and look up AJ's concoction on Twitter, because you might need bleach to wash out your eyes. Cook them.
17: Thank you. Appreciate the call. Let's check in with Mark in Savannah, Georgia. Hey, Mark.
19: Hey, Paul. How you doing?
17: We're doing great.
19: I'm a longtime listener since 2009. I've always enjoyed your knowledge and your commentary. And like I said last year, I'm glad you didn't go into politics.
17: Thank you.
19: Paul, I'd like to you to kind of comment on three things that I'd like to discuss.

0: time is these general managers of teams that are in charge of, you know, recruiting and gathering the portal. I think Courtney Morgan, obviously you knew I was an Alabama fan, I think he stinks. The next thing, these teams with good portals, players, you know, like Lane, Kiffin, I just think they're a lot further ahead of some of these teams that just don't go out in the portal. And then the last thing I want you to comment on is money in the North driving the Big Ten teams to excel more than those in the SEC? Appreciate you taking my call.
1: Thank you. Yeah, I mean, I keep hearing that, and you know, everybody talks about Mark Cuban and Larry Eliason and all these people. I just don't believe that. There are some individuals, but you know, Michigan has a lot of money. Of course, it's a well-heeled and very large alumni, very very New York centric when it comes to the financial world. But so does Texas. So does Texas A&M. So does Georgia. I mean, I just think we're using that as an excuse. Great question, though. Thank you very much for the call. Let me run to say hello to Jeff in Ohio. Hey, Jeff.
2: Hey, Paul. Good afternoon. How are you?
1: Great. Thank you.
2: Hey, Paul. Hope you don't mind, but I want to go back to yesterday's phone call I had with you, the way it ended. I explained that I had I graduated in 1980-81, my senior year. And when I explained one of the events, one of the terrible events that happened during my school year was the murder of John Lennon. And when we ended my phone call, you ended it with saying that when you talk about John Lennon...
1: Jeff, let me jump in here because I owe you an apology.
2: No, I don't want you to do that because you never asked me.
1: No, I had somebody, a friend of mine texted me immediately and said, did you not hear him say 8081? And I did not. I shouldn't have done that. This is your life, not mine. I was just simply relating when the event happened.
2: For all the times I've been wrong about something, you covered up for me. Your producers have made me look good when I didn't deserve it. So no apologies. And you always say it's
1: but I mean, the event only happened 46 years ago. It really didn't matter. I mean, I've had people, everybody gets that stuff wrong. And I was really sensitive to it because of the night that it happened and everybody who was alive then, which would mean you were significantly old, would have remembered it. But forget about it. I mean, I was just really, I started thinking about it when my friend sent me that, and this was somebody that would rarely call, you know, text me and say, hey, but he was, and it really got to me when he did that. But when is your reunion, by the way?
2: Saturday.
1: Okay.
2: Hey, man, you're the man. You are my good friend, Paul. And like I said, no apologies, but hey, my friend, my son said something funny to me last night about this McDaniels, his jersey retirement thing. And I wanted to ask you the same question he asked me. When do you think jerseys will go to three numbers?
1: We're getting close, Jeff. Hey, Jeff, I want to report Monday on the reunion. You started making me think, I have never been to a reunion, which is stupid on my part, but you started making me regret not having gone to some of them because it really is amazing to get back with people that you grew up with. Thank you for the call. We're up against the break. We have one more reporter in our back to school special here, and we will head to Texas. We're choosing Texas, and we're choosing Peyton to tell us all about it.
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1: Okay, one more, and this has been so much fun all week long. Back to school, and we end with Texas. And can't wait to say hello to Peyton Blaylock. Peyton, thanks for the time. I've met some of your colleagues over the years. I know how exciting and what an auspicious moment it is to represent that Daily Texan. And tell us about getting ready for yet another season.
0: It's been a great experience so far. Thank you for having me. I've been looking forward to it. But obviously, Texas football is something that everyone on campus is always going to be excited about here. And I think there's a lot of buzz, especially going into this year, given the combination of transfers and returning players we have. So I think everybody across campus is really just excited to see what happens here in these next few months.
1: It's so different because last year, as you well know, the trip at Columbus, everybody, a couple of us thought Arch would win the Heisman in Ohio, but he didn't. But he was great at the end, and this year there's a little bit of breathing room. But what is the anticipation, not only for the first game, which obviously speaks for itself, but that second game, I would imagine campus will be on fire.
0: Definitely. I think the biggest thing with Arch that's encouraging from a student perspective is that despite some of the shortcomings at the beginning, one, he finished on a strong note, and two, I don't feel like trust has dwindled at all from the student perspective and what you hear on campus. I think everyone is ready to see what he can come back with and trust him more this year. And obviously we've seen that he can make these athletic plays. I think the biggest thing for him is going to be the layups and whether or not he can make those plays time after time after time.
1: Peyton, let me ask you about him, because I had a chance to talk to him in Tampa at the SEC, and you know, I knew his grandfather, so I'm the worst person to ask. So I want to ask you, because you're in school with him. I mean, he's just so cool, so relaxed. Is that, I realize you don't maybe see him all the time, but I know you see him. What's he like, student to student, on that campus for somebody who covers him?
0: He has a very calm and collected presence, I would say. For somebody whose name has been as big as his has been since the second he got on campus, I wouldn't really say he acts different than any other student going to class or walking to practice. And I think that kind of shows through with the relationships he's built among the team, too. It never feels like Arch is on a different level than everyone else as a person. I think he does a really great job of relating to his teammates and just relating to his fans and the people on campus in that way. So that's what I've noticed so far.
1: Yeah, I mean, it just feels like he, and again, not to show partiality, but I will, but he was, I know his backstory as everybody does, but that is such an enormously big place, and it feels like that's a good spot for him to parachute in and be as average as you can be when you're the most famous player in the game.
0: Definitely. I think Austin is a good spot for any player like that. I mean, it being such a big city and an SEC school, you kind of get the best of both worlds in that way, both for a guy like him and just for a student. I think coming from that sort of experience and through that lens. So I definitely think Austin was a great landing spot. It's also cool in that we don't really have a lot of professional sports here. So Texas kind of assumes that role in Austin. So it's obviously a huge deal here across the whole city, but it does kind of provide more places for a guy like him and some of the other bigger names on the team to kind of get to be themselves and not have eyes on them all the time.
1: Probably good for you, even though it's spelled differently. I mean, your name is the same as his famous uncle, so I guess there's a camaraderie there, isn't there?
0: There is, actually. My dad had a great year in fantasy football with Peyton Manning the year that I was born.
1: So that's how it happened? Because of that, he named you that way?
0: He likes to say that. We changed the spelling, though, to sound a little more girly, is what my mom said back at the time. But definitely part of it.
1: Well, Peyton, let me assure you, I'm from Tennessee. There are a lot of boys named Peyton, P.E., as you well know, across that state and across a lot of other places. Let's talk about some of those other people on this team, because you know Cam Coleman is getting all the breathless anticipation vibes from people who've seen him play in practice. Talk about him specifically, because one of the all-time difference makers in college football right now.
0: We actually got the opportunity to speak with him earlier today at a media availability for the first time. I think he's really excited to be at a place like Texas and get to play with a guy like Arch, but he also has great things to say about the other guys in this wide receiver room. I think it's a pretty stacked room when you look at not just Cam Coleman, but Ryan Wingo, Emmitt Moseley, Kalik Lockett, Dalen McCutcheon. So I think they've gotten to push each other a lot in practice. And then as far as Cam Coleman goes, I think most people have seen the video of his big catch recently by now, which was obviously pretty encouraging to see for anyone that's around here and follows Texas football. So I think we can expect big plays when him and Arch are able to connect in that way, both because of his catch radius, but also because of his balance when he gets back on the ground and ability to make those big plays. So I think everyone down here is pretty excited to see for the first time what Arch and Cam can really do together in that game-like situation.
1: Yeah, we're looking at a quote there. He's coming over from Auburn, Alabama, which does have more than one stoplight, let me assure you, but not like Austin, Texas. Let me get to some of the other side of the ball, because it's loaded. It needs to be. A lot of changes over there. Will Muschamp getting a lot of credit for what we think he's going to do. How would you describe the defensive side?
0: I think they're playing a really physical brand of football right now, especially on that defensive side. Obviously, you get guys like Colin Simmons returning to really set the tone and bring that energy every day, like practice, every day at practice. But I think also Jelani McDonald has really stepped into a bigger role for the Longhorns this year. And then you get in transfers like Raheem Biles too, which the energy that he brings to the table every day, I think, has been very encouraging for Sark and the rest of their staff. So I think it's obviously tricky when you get all these transfers and returners coming in together. And one of the biggest complexities with that is hoping that they can find that chemistry and settle into a rhythm this early. But from what we can tell, it's been encouraging so far to have guys like that. And then you also get Grayson Littleton coming back, Jonah Williams anticipated to play a bigger role. So there's definitely quite a few weapons on that defense this season.
1: Peyton, the poll came out the other day, and I mean, Texas is in there. I thought they were a little low. None of that matters, by the way. But what was the reaction to being ranked behind Georgia and being ranked, fifth overall? Last year, it was number one.
0: The number one ranking, I think, is something that people within this organization don't pay so much attention to, and especially with knowing that they were ranked number one going into last season and it didn't obviously pan out quite that way. I honestly think that number five spot is a great way to motivate this Texas team as they go in. Obviously, they'll have Texas State week one, but then Ohio State in that big matchup against the number one seed in week two. And I think that's something... No, I don't want to say a chip on your shoulder, because they don't read into it that much. But I do think that it does kind of help in that way. And honestly, just take some of the pressure off that's kind of associated with that number one spot before anything has even happened in game action.
1: So we know what the experts think. What do you think about the upcoming Texas Longhorns? You are an expert, by the way. We just separate you from those who vote in the AP poll.
0: I'm encouraged by what I've seen so far. I think, obviously, you have no way of knowing what's going to happen in terms of injuries and those sorts of things. But the way that some of these prominent players have started to kind of get into a groove with each other, I think, is very encouraging, especially when you look at two of the biggest problems, I would say, last season were the run game and then the offensive line. And I think Relique Brown, Hollywood Smothers, Derek Cooper, all these guys coming together, they each kind of have a different sort of element that they bring into play. But I think that's going to be great as a trio coming into the game together. And then I think with the offensive line, obviously Lawrence Seymour, Melvin Ciani have both come out of the portal, and I think they're ready to make an impact, as well as returning players like Brandon Baker, who will be moving inside to guard. And then you bring back Trevor Gooseby, and although he's battling a minor injury right now, I think he's going to look good in that spot too. So I think those are a couple of encouraging things, but really I think this Ohio State game, the Texas State game, and then the Ohio State game are going to be very telling in terms of how much change has actually happened there.
1: Peyton, you're the final student that we've talked to. We ask all of them about what's ahead. I realize you still have a little more time to go, but what are you thinking about from a future standpoint in terms of what you've learned and what you would like to do?
0: If I could be doing something similar to what I'm doing now for the rest of my career, that would be awesome for me. I love sports. I grew up in a sports family. My dad actually

0: host, and you've been fantastic. Peyton, all the best. Good luck with your career. Thank you very
1: much. Thank you. I appreciate it.
0: Thank you, Peyton Blaylock from the Daily Texan. Her father was an Aggie, and she snuck off to Austin. I like that. Back to school, one of our favorite events of the year.
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7: The soccer season begins. Georgia trying to break a record at Samford tonight, taking on James Madison tomorrow night. Memphis at Vanderbilt. Florida State at Florida Sunday. Tom is next in Alpharetta. Good afternoon. Welcome back, Tom.
8: Hey, Paul. I just wanted to compliment you on something. Again, I'm down by the river with my dog. You know, he gets lost. But you did something the other day that really made me feel how great I think you are at not denigrating people. You're talking about the John Lennon thing. Let me tell you, there was a lady that called the other day, and she mentioned Adolph Rupp in Arkansas, remember?
7: I do, yes.
8: Yes, and what did Paul do? What you don't do is you don't denigrate callers when you're confronted by the obvious. It even happened to me, I think, when I said buffet about the quote the other day when it was banquet. When I got off the phone, I thought, hell, Paul probably knew that. But the lady mentioned Arkansas and Rupp, and rather than you telling her you're wrong, it's Kentucky and Rupp, you just let her go on, and she did her thing. And then when you begin to talk, you simply just added Rupp in Kentucky. And I just thought that was impressive, and very few people would have done that. It's basically sticking your ego and keeping it either at home or out in the back somewhere. And I just wanted to compliment you.
7: Well, Tom,
8: you
7: thank
8: that.
7: You. Thank you. Yeah, I mean, I think...
8: you know what I'm talking about?
7: Yeah, but I think in fairness, 25 years ago, I probably wouldn't have done that. But you understand it. You get to a point where you realize most people probably know it anyway, and you know, there's no reason to.
8: Years ago, I probably wouldn't have noticed it. I love you. Take care. Bye.
7: Thank you. Thank you very much. I really do appreciate that kind word. And Dr. Bulldog checks in from L.A.
9: Oh, Paul, I miss you, brother. I'm back. I'm a little bit perturbed, if you will, that my Georgia Bulldogs are flying under the radar. In fact, okay. In my mind, we're getting disrespected as two-time SEC champions, man. And I got my quarterback, Gunnar Stockton, back. And this is a guy that went on the road in Knoxville last year on a 4th-and-6, converted a first down or a touchdown, if you will. We won at Auburn, thanks to Gunnar Stockton, and we beat so I'm trying to ascertain why Gunnar Stockton's the 11th-ranked quarterback in college football. And he beat all the big names, you know. You can argue me that.
7: Hey, Bulldog, listen, you're telling us we know. I want you to tell me, and I know you're a fan, but should he be ranked ahead of Trinidad Chambliss or Arch Manning?
9: Well, he beat Arch Manning.
7: Or Dante Moore and Julian Zane. I mean, the answer is so obviously no that you're showing your fandom by saying what you're saying. He's a good quarterback, had he won that game in the end zone against Ole Miss, we might be having a different conversation. He might have run on to the national championship game like Trinidad Chambliss almost did, but he didn't.
9: Yeah, that's fair. Now, we did beat Trinidad Chambliss in Athens last year, so they're like 1-1. But it goes noted that Gunnar Stockton, Paul.
7: Wasn't that game in Athens?
9: The game was in Athens, yes. That game was in Athens. But here's the thing, Paul, with due respect to some of these prognosticators, and it's especially you.
7: Especially me. I mean, Bulldog, do you know how many years in a row I picked Georgia to win the national championship?
9: Absolutely. Absolutely, I do. You can argue
7: so
9: me
7: what,
9: down
7: what about what, what's the disrespect? I mean, listen, they were picked to win the SEC.
9: That's true. That's a good point.
7: So what are you upset about?
9: Yeah, Gunnar Starker's not the big NFL prospect. He's not 6'4", 6'5", like Arch Manning or Dante Moore Argan. But this guy's a winner. And we got defensive line. Elijah Griffin's a former five-star, number one tackler in America 2 years ago. He's a sophomore. Chris Cole and Raylan Wilson in the stacked middle linebacker room. Veteran offensive
7: I'm glad to hear from you. You're a fan. Gunnar Stockton is one of the better quarterbacks in the country. I'd say he's ranked very high in QBR and all the things that matter. I don't think anybody is saying that he's a misfit, but he's not better than the guy that could have gone number two in the draft last year, Dante Moore. And I certainly don't think you can. So I don't understand I just don't understand what you're upset about. You're just upset to be upset.
9: Well, he's 6'1", 215. He's not big guy. He's not the number two. NFL, he's a college guy, Paul. Come on.
7: Okay, well that's all we're talking about, though, Bulldog. We're not talking about the NFL. We're talking about college football. And he's very good. He's very efficient. I think he's got a mediocre offensive coordinator, but that's a conversation we've already debated.
9: Yes, Mike Bobo is something else to be desired, but October 10th at Alabama, I'm certainly looking forward to that game. I'm sure they want to get our asses back to what transpired in the SEC Championship, but I'm looking forward to the Ole Miss game.
7: Okay. Hey, thanks, Dog. We'll talk to you soon. We're up against the break, 1 hour to go.
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0: Another hour to go. We appreciate you being here. We are done with our 16 reporters, and it was outstanding. Let's get back to the calls. That will also be outstanding. Legend is next.
1: Paul, my black hat brother, thanks for taking my call. I've been in the TV studio all day. Thank you. I appreciate all the hard work you put in behind the scenes for me. Back under the lights today, shooting the starting lineup that can be seen Saturday morning at 10:30 on ABC. You can catch the Legend Cave there.
0: Ooh,
1: but I wasn't
0: going
1: to call today, but I heard Dr. Bulldog. Paul, let me ask you something. Do Georgia fans think Gunnar Stockton's like Patrick Mahomes or something? Don't you think they're a bit delusional when it comes to this guy?
0: A bit?
1: I mean, come on. I mean, here's the thing. Gunnar Stockton is a decent college quarterback. He's a system guy. He ain't a playmaker. He ain't a Trinidad Sanders. He ain't a Arch Manning, and he's a system guy. I don't know how much plainer you can make it, Georgia fans. And I got nothing against Georgia fans. Brad was a big encourager of mine the last few weeks. I appreciate it. But let's keep it real, Georgia. You ain't won a championship in 3 years,